0: Speaking to journalists at the Turkish House in New York, Turkish President Recep Tayyip Erdogan outlined Turkey's positions on major regional and global issues following his engagements at the 81st United Nations General Assembly. Erdogan said that the international system needs fundamental reform, arguing that the veto power held by five countries prevents fair representation and calling for a stronger and more effective UN General Assembly.
1: Today, we are talking about a United Nations in which the will of more than 190 countries is constrained by the veto power of five countries. It is impossible for this unjust structure to preserve global stability and peace, remain committed to the fundamental principles it has established, and fulfill its promise to humanity. That is why we say, let us abolish the veto mechanism. Let us move away from a United Nations model that protects only five members toward a mechanism that embraces all members. Let us make the General Assembly strong, powerful, and effective.
0: Turning to Gaza, Erdogan said that lasting peace in the Middle East requires an end to the bloodshed, a permanent ceasefire, and a dignified future for Palestinians on their own land.
1: There will be no lasting peace in the Middle East unless we stop the bloodshed in Gaza, make the ceasefire permanent, and ensure that Palestinians have a dignified future on their own land. The will that has emerged within the framework of the peace plan is important and valuable.
0: On the Iran conflict and the Strait of Hormuz, Erdogan said that Turkey opposes the closure of the waterway and considers freedom of navigation essential for global energy security and international trade.
1: We have made our position on this issue very clear. We oppose the closure of the Strait of Hormuz to shipping. Freedom of navigation through the Strait of Hormuz must be preserved because every escalation in the Strait of Hormuz directly affects not only the countries of the region, but also Europe, Asia, energy markets, transportation, and the daily lives of millions of people.
0: Erdogan also addressed the Russia-Ukraine war, saying that the Black Sea must not become another front and that Turkey is intensifying diplomatic efforts to restore safe navigation and reestablish the grain corridor.
1: We have clearly stated that we do not accept attacks on commercial vessels in the Black Sea, regardless of who carries them out, and that we expect the parties to act responsibly. We have now stepped up our efforts to reestablish the grain corridor. We are also accelerating our diplomatic steps toward this end.
0: On regional security, Erdogan described the Maka defense agreement as a strong step toward developing regionally driven solutions.
1: The Maka defense agreement is a strong step taken in the right direction. The foundations have been laid for a framework that will produce regionally driven solutions to the region's problems. We have all seen that those who come from outside and prescribe security formulas for our region often leave greater instability behind them.
0: Erdogan also said that Turkey expects progress on its return to the F-35 fighter jet program following discussions with U.S. President Donald Trump.
1: We also discussed this issue with Mr. Trump at NATO. He expressed a positive willingness regarding Turkey's return to the F-35 program. We now expect this willingness to translate into concrete steps. We are continuing our contacts on this issue. I believe we will achieve a result.
0: Turning to Iraq, Erdogan said that relations with Baghdad have gained positive momentum, with cooperation increasingly focused on the development road, bilateral trade, stability and prosperity as Iraqi state authority is strengthened in Sinjar.
1: As you know, Prime Minister al-Zaidi made his first visit to Ankara. I can say that we have made a good start to the new period. I believe we will develop relations between the two countries and prosper together. As you know, in the Sinjar region, where the PKK has maintained a presence in Iraq for a long time, the authority of the Iraqi government will now prevail.
0: Erdogan also highlighted COP31, which Turkey will host in Antalya, saying that the summit should provide developing countries with a platform to voice their expectations and push for concrete action, including greater access to climate finance.
1: COP31 is not merely a climate conference. It is a platform where developing countries can make their voices heard, set out their expectations, and discuss concrete outcomes. Standing by and supporting countries facing difficulties in securing financing is also the responsibility of developed countries. Fighting climate change now requires action, not words.

0: Saudi Foreign Minister Prince Faisal bin Farhan, Pakistani Foreign Minister Ishaq Dar, and Turkish Foreign Minister Hakan Fidan held consultations at the headquarters of Saudi Arabia's permanent mission to the UN in New York. The ministers reviewed ongoing preparations for the Chiefs of Staff meeting, which will examine mechanisms for supporting Saudi Arabia in line with commitments under the defense pact. The Mecca Agreement stipulates that an attack against any one of its parties constitutes an attack against all parties. During the meeting, the ministers strongly condemned attacks attempting to target Mecca, as well as civilian and economic facilities in Saudi Arabia. They discussed the latest regional developments and stressed the importance of upholding international law, good neighborly relations, mutual respect for state sovereignty, and non-interference in internal affairs. They also underlined the importance of ensuring the security and freedom of maritime navigation. The ministers renewed their commitment to working towards sustainable peace and stability in the region, supporting efforts to de-escalate tensions and advancing peaceful solutions to ongoing crises.
1: Our urgent attention.
2: The latest Houthi escalation in Saudi Arabia threatens to push the region to the brink of all-out war. Here's why. Saudi Arabia is under attack. It's witnessed quite a lot of strikes over the last few weeks, strikes that really have hit its economy hard, its ability to supply oil to the world. And it's looking for allies. It's looking for allies that can, first of all, defend it. But there are increasingly also questions about whether this is something that can be resolved through defensive mechanisms and diplomacy, or whether we're going to see more military action in Yemen again. The Houthi-Saudi tensions really go back many years. The Houthis seized the capital, Sana'a, and much of the north of Yemen in 2014, which prompted a Saudi military intervention the next year and left the government split essentially between the Houthi-controlled north and the Saudi-backed government in Aden. These tensions kind of faded after a UN-brokered truce in 2022, but a lot of the underlying demands and underlying frustrations were never really resolved. Pakistan struck a mutual defense agreement with Saudi Arabia last year, essentially saying that if Saudi Arabia is attacked, Pakistan will come to its help. Pakistan has, over the last months, repeatedly warned Iran to rein in the Houthis, which it sees as an Iran-backed group, essentially, that's getting support and advice from the Iranians. We've heard from multiple officials that this message has been delivered to Iran on multiple occasions, including directly by the army chief, Pakistani army chief, Asim Munir. Iran obviously has a critical role to play. It's currently unclear in what form this Mecca Pact would be activated. It's all the parties involved in it, Turkey, Saudi Arabia, and Pakistan have said that it's a defensive pact. A lot of the signals that have been given by the Saudi government, by Saudi officials over the last days have been that they're seeking for robust defense. They're hoping that Pakistan and Turkey will come to its support. Sure. Pakistan already has soldiers based in Saudi Arabia, already has weapons and other technology in the country to help Saudi Arabia defend itself. So the question here is, what else is Saudi Arabia looking for? And I'm sure this is something that's currently top of mind for a lot of people, a lot of government officials and military officials here in Islamabad.

The recent escalation in conflict and fighting on the west coast of Yemen in particular has had a devastating impact on children and their families. Children are often the most affected part of the population when a conflict occurs. And many, many children have been displaced by the recent fighting in Yemen. Of the total number of people displaced, almost one half are children. It's very important that when children are displaced, that some sort of normalcy is restored as quickly as possible. So UNICEF is providing support in this location in a number of sectors to provide health, nutrition, child protection, and education services. Also, behavioral change, hygiene promotion is very, very important. Speaking of education, it's extremely important that children recover the learning that they've lost because of fighting and displacement. So we are very pleased to have supported the establishment of temporary learning spaces in this IDP camp where children can start to catch up with their education. And this is one of many areas where our support will continue and expand.

China's President Xi Jinping and First Lady Peng Liyuan departed from Joint Base Andrews on Friday, September 25th, concluding a three-day visit to the United States. The trip highlighted personal diplomacy more than major economic breakthroughs between the world's two largest economies. U.S. President Donald Trump said the summit had produced great strides, while Xi described the relationship as one of strategic stability based on respect, fairness, and reciprocity. Trump added on Friday that he would meet with his Chinese counterpart Xi Jinping again in November in China and in December at the G20 in Florida, saying that Xi's visit to Washington this week had been a success and that much had been accomplished.

0: In that spirit of friendship, it's my honor to present President Xi with a gift made by an extraordinary American artist, one of the greatest in the world, and designed in personal collaboration with Melania and myself. And the bald eagle is a national symbol of the United States and an embodiment of the free and soaring spirit of America. And we hope it'll find a nice place, a wonderful place in Beijing. It's your honor.
1: 女士们、先生们、朋友们，温故而知新。今天，中美关系又站在新的历史起点上。特朗普总统提出让美国再次伟大，带领美国人民取得了重要发展成就。中国正致力于实现中华民族伟大复兴。中国式现代化建设不断开创了新局面，这两个目标都很宏伟，完全可以相互成就。我们应当展现大国担当，顺应人民期盼。

$1 billion due to the state within 45 days, with the potential to receive up to $300 million if certain conditions are met, the Alabama Attorney General's office said. TikTok also agreed to make changes to its platform, including implementing a two-hour daily time limit, pauses after 15 minutes of use, and improved checks on users' ages. Representatives for TikTok did not immediately respond to a request for comment. The trial, which had been scheduled to kick off Monday in Montgomery State Court and was expected to last 2 to 3 weeks, was expected to provide a rare look inside TikTok, which has settled prior cases selected for trial and sought to keep details of its operations from public view. Alabama's lawsuit was filed last year by State Attorney General Steve Marshall, a Republican. At least 27 other states and Washington, D.C. have also sued. TikTok has said it designed its platform with teen safety as a key priority and argued that Section 230 of the Federal Communications Decency Act shields online platforms from liability over user-generated content. Alabama had claimed TikTok's endless stream of videos makes it the most addictive social media platform and that its algorithm pushes young users toward increasingly intense content about violence and self-harm, contributing to a teen mental health crisis and causing the number of emergency room visits for self-harm in the state to skyrocket. The lawsuit accused TikTok of falsely claiming it limits access to sexual and violent content for young users in order to have its app rated safe for teens in app stores run by Google, Apple, and Microsoft, and of misleading users about the Chinese government's access to U.S. users' data. The state sought penalties and other relief.

The theme of this session calls upon us to restore trust. But trust cannot be restored by simple words alone. It must be earned through action, through behavior. We will restore trust when rivers become lifelines of cooperation, not fault lines of conflict. We will restore trust when those who fueled the climate crisis protect those who suffer most from its devastating consequences. And above all, trust will be restored when the guns are silenced and replaced by handshakes, embraces, and smiles. Unfortunately, in February this year, conflict engulfed Gulf, along with wider Middle East. Precious lives were lost. Economies suffered. Critical maritime routes, particularly the Strait of Hormuz, came under severe pressure. At this critical moment, Pakistan chose to act swiftly. Through concerted efforts, Pakistan successfully brought Washington and Tehran under one roof in Islamabad. From the Islamabad talks to the Islamabad Memorandum of Understanding, many historic steps were taken to bring an end to this serious conflict. Ladies and gentlemen, water must never be weaponized. Rivers should nourish nations, not divide them. Therefore, any attempt to stop, impede, or divert Pakistan's share of the waters will be treated as an act of war. India must make no mistake about it.

0: wintertime.
1: A small Danish military detachment has quietly kept watch for decades at Mestersvig. Currently, only 3 soldiers maintain the facility, which was built to house 150 in the 1960s. A place as remote and cold as you can find in the world, says former officer Anders Ibsen. He should know. He used to be part of Denmark's elite Sirius dog patrol unit, which uses the outpost to resupply.
0: So Mestersvig is located in the biggest national park in the world in northeast Greenland, this area. And this area is the size of France and Germany combined. 27 people live there. There is 17 kilometers of road. In the southern part of this huge area, Mestersvig is located.
1: It oversees the stretch of ocean between Greenland, Iceland and Britain, the GIUK gap, that Russia's northern fleet must cross to reach the Atlantic. Controlling this choke point is critical for NATO to contain Russian naval power. Under a new defence agreement, Washington will be allowed to establish a new base at Mestersvig, which has an airstrip long enough for military transport planes to land, and at Narsarsuaq in southern Greenland.
2: I want a more military presence, especially in the east coast of Greenland.
1: In Copenhagen, a member of the Greenlandic Parliament, Justus Hansen, welcomes the expansion.
2: Because it is so isolated, remote, it's the port also for the Europe through this gap between Greenland and especially Iceland, the Faroe Island and Norway. So, yeah. And establishing a base there is obvious to accommodate, of course, interference from Russia, China and so on. In income of taxes and so on, will benefit the whole country. And of course, East Greenland, we will need that new money.
1: The US has made no public announcement about its plans for the base at Mestersvig. It's a location with great strategic value and some of the harshest conditions, says Ibsen, the former officer.
0: The average snowfall is between 2 and 5 meters. So when it's snowing, you're basically removing the snow 24/7. So just staying alive and working takes a lot of your time.

I can tell you that we remain gravely concerned by the continued deterioration of the security situation in northern Ethiopia and the expansion of the fighting along multiple fronts. We are particularly troubled by reports of the use of drones as well as incidents of harm to civilians. Once again, we urge all parties to exercise maximum restraint and address their differences through dialogue. The Secretary General is following developments closely and continues to engage on this issue with leaders in New York, all in support of de-escalation and dialogue. On the humanitarian front, our OCHA colleagues tell us that escalation of conflict in northern Ethiopia risks adding to already substantial humanitarian needs, including for people displaced by previous fighting in Tigray. The area impacted is also experiencing below-average rainfall linked to the ongoing El Nino phenomena. We, along with our partners, are continuing regular humanitarian operations where security allows in Tigray. However, insecurity is already affecting our operations. This past Sunday, a drone strike in northwestern Tigray hit a truck carrying critical food assistance for internally displaced people. Road closures in some areas have paused or displaced planned humanitarian movements. Our humanitarian colleagues add that operations in the north, particularly in parts of Amhara, are already facing significant constraints due to insecurity, including the seizure of humanitarian vehicles and other assets by armed groups. Partners also report major disruptions to phone and internet access in Tigray, which constrains humanitarian operations as well as economic life. We stress that all parties must ensure safe and unhindered access for humanitarian partners to reach those in need wherever they may be.

0: say the Paramilitary Rapid Support Forces, or RSF, have stepped up drone attacks on government-held towns along one of the war's main front lines. A strike on this courthouse in Umbruwaba earlier this month killed around 10 people and wounded dozens, according to the rights group Emergency Lawyers. Among the wounded was Salah Bakhait. He said he was working near the court's main entrance when the drone struck, leaving him with shrapnel wounds and fractures. A day later, a drone strike on this college in Al Obeid killed a security guard and damaged 8 classrooms, according to its dean. Students had taken exams there only a day before. They returned to find their classrooms in ruins and fragments of the drones scattered across the campus. One student, Amnia Abul Ghassim, said she feels her dreams and her future have been destroyed. Drones have increasingly become a weapon of choice in Sudan's 3.5-year-old civil war, used by both the RSF and the Sudanese army. The United Nations says drone attacks by both sides killed more than 1,000 civilians in the first half of this year. The RSF did not respond to a request for comment, but has said it does not intentionally target civilians. But the war is also putting civilians under growing economic pressure. In army-controlled territory, the Sudanese pound has lost nearly half its value since the start of the summer. Before the war, the pound traded at about 600 to 1 U.S. dollar. On the black market this week, the pound traded at around 7,500 Sudanese pounds to the dollar. The country's largest bank offers a rate of 4,200 pounds. The currency collapse is raising the cost of basic goods and eroding what people can afford to buy. Suleiman Baldo, head of the Sudanese Transparency and Policy Tracker, says the war has led to a de facto partition of the country.
1: This partition is not only territorial, that's to say areas that are controlled by the rapid support forces in the western half of Sudan and by the Sudan armed forces in the rest of the country. It has led to an economic partition as well.
0: Major exports like gold, livestock, and agricultural goods are produced in areas held by the RSF, limiting revenues available to army-aligned authorities. Sudan's finance minister acknowledges civilians are suffering, particularly those on fixed salaries, and says both the war and reconstruction require large amounts of foreign currency. For ordinary Sudanese, the war's costs are being felt not only on the front lines, but in what their money can still buy.
2: The COVID-19 pandemic was the most severe global health crisis in a century. It killed at least 20 million people and wiped more than $10 trillion from the global economy. It exposed and exacerbated fault lines in global health security. It taught the world many painful lessons. It's essential that the world learns those lessons, because the next pandemic is not a matter of if, but when. The pandemic agreement will help us to be better coordinated, and the whole system will be better governed. I can say with these initiatives, the world can be better prepared, but still we are very vulnerable, because these are the 12 things are under construction yet. And we are still vulnerable, and one of the fears is, which wakes me up at night, it could be a respiratory pathogen may emerge. We're asking our member states, please conclude the PUBS annex, the pathogen access and benefit sharing, and please start the ratification process of the pandemic agreement, and let's really prepare the world for any eventualities. Countries are investing a lot of money, trillions. I think last year's military expenditure globally was $2.7 trillion. Trillions in security to kill each other, while investment in health security to prevent a virus or to manage a virus, which is an enemy to all humanity, is being ignored.

0: Bangkok's governor on Saturday declared Thailand's capital city a disaster-affected zone after residents woke to widespread flooding, with some roads inundated and more rain forecast over the weekend. The city has experienced more than 24 hours of continuous rainfall, exceeding 150 millimeters, 5.91 inches in some areas, with the weather agency forecasting thunderstorms and heavy to very heavy rain through the weekend. Flooding in business and residential districts, particularly areas near canals, range from ankle to knee deep. Residents rush to convenience stores to stock up on food supplies, while some drivers move their vehicles onto bridges to escape rising water. Bangkok Governor Chadchart Sittipunt said the situation poses a risk to people's lives as well as damage to public and private property. The government has issued an emergency advisory urging residents living near canals to move their possessions to higher ground.
1: Soaring ocean temperatures are transforming life in Europe's seas and the lives of the people who depend on it, according to scientists, researchers and fishing industry sources. Fishermen in Brixham, in England's County Devon, are seeing the effects of this year's record ocean warming. Masses of octopuses are showing up in the English Channel.
2: Yeah, there's been massive landings. As you've probably read, there was one week where we had 200,000 kilos for the week.
1: Ian Perks says they've given some fishermen and sales a boost.
2: The octopus has been great for our business. We already export throughout Spain or throughout Europe. So it's just given us and the fishermen a bit of a shot in the arm to have another non-quota species.
1: Trouble is, they're eating the traditional catch of lobster, crab and scallops. Previously, octopus larvae couldn't survive the frigid temperatures, but since 2022, Reuters analysis found the English Channel has been under heatwave conditions for around 6 months out of the year on average. Marine heatwaves are defined as five or more days of unusually warm water. Marine biologist Katie Smith has been monitoring temperatures in Plymouth Sound.
3: We should be sitting at around 16.5 degrees, possibly 17 degrees, but we're actually sitting much nearer 20 degrees, and this has been going on for several months now. So since late June, we've seen temperatures increasing to about 5 degrees above what we're expecting.
1: Scientists warn climate change is making marine heat waves more frequent and intense. Across Europe, sea surface temperatures from June to August were the warmest they've been in 45 years of reliable data, averaging 70.9 degrees Fahrenheit. One scientist told Reuters the speed of change was surprising, with temperature records broken almost every day. The cool waters of the Bay of Biscay once gave life to great forests of kelp that sustained northern Spain's small-scale fisheries. Manuel Ángel Reyriz González is the president of the local Fishermen's Guild. His way of life has sustained his community for generations, but is now threatened by warming seas. He says kelp forests are disappearing, and species like triggerfish and others arrive with the wave of warmth. They prey on local fish and crustaceans. Teaming up with scientists and environmental activists, locals are trying to restore the underwater forests. Rocks with kelp seedlings grown in laboratories on them are being thrown into the bay. José Manuel Rico Ordaz, a marine ecologist from the University of Oviedo, estimates roughly 95% of seaweed stands have disappeared.
4: The problem is that you are seeding them in not very favorable conditions. But we are hoping that at least a few of the plants that we are seeding attached to the small pebbles will be more thermally tolerant than the previous plants. And if a founder population can be installed in one area, maybe we'll slowly start some recovery.
1: As drought spreads and wildfires rage across Europe, the extraordinary

0: Yeni dönemde köprü imajının yerine
1: in this new period I believe it will be more appropriate and accurate to replace the image of Turkey as a bridge with an image of a hub where different routes intersect and converge. Bridges should of course continue to exist, but at the same time we should also become a hub. I believe the goal and vision of becoming a hub where different routes originate and converge remains highly valuable in this period. At this point, I can say that we are discussing new corridors and new routes. One of them is, of course, the Middle Corridor, which together with the Zengezur route connects the Turkic states and extends as far as East Asia, bringing Europe and Asia together. The second is the Development Road Corridor, which runs along the north-south route as a highway extending all the way to the Persian Gulf. This corridor is also highly relevant to the region and particularly to the southeastern Turkey, making the Development Road Corridor extremely important. Recent developments in the Strait of Hormuz and the related discussions have further increased the importance of this corridor.

0: Another corridor that requires more work is the historic Hijaz Railway Corridor, which extends from Turkey through Syria and Jordan and onward to Saudi Arabia. I would like to emphasize that it is very important for our business community and public institutions to develop new ideas and projects along this corridor as well. Turkey holds a unique position within this entire network of relations.
1: Bütün bu ilişkiler ağı içerisinde özel bir

0: think the market's up today on optimism over oil. I know most people think that it's, interest rates are coming in a little bit, but they really haven't. I don't think market's moving on interest rates, even though that's what everyone thinks. I think it's actually oil. If interest rates only matter when they move quickly or for the wrong reasons. And in this particular case, we've got strong economic growth. And so I think what you're seeing is yields sort of creeping up. Rate of change has not been that dramatic. And they're doing so because the economy is strong.
1: Gains in the S&P 500 and NASDAQ capped a volatile week driven by uncertainty about what industries will win and lose from artificial intelligence and by concerns about the U.S. war with Iran and a surge in U.S. Treasury yields. Microsoft rallied after the software giant unveiled several new capabilities in its Copilot app, including a coding tool and an always-on AI agent. The S&P 500 gained 39.28 points, or 0.51%, to end at 7,743.41 points, while the NASDAQ composite gained 129.34 points, or 0.48%, to 27,068.72. The Dow Jones Industrial Average rose 478.64 points, or 0.93%, to 51,828.62.
0: I have clients who are really concerned about the midterms, and I counsel them, do not invest your politics, because when you do, you will inevitably make a mistake. You can make money in any kind of a regime in the U.S. So just pay attention to earnings growth. The wall of worry is there, but until we start to see a deceleration into negative earnings growth, we're in a bull market environment, and you should stay invested.
1: Global crude steel production fell 1.2% year-on-year in August, while Turkey maintained strong growth in its output over the first 8 months of the year. World steel production totaled 144.2 million tons in August, according to data from the World Steel Association. The decline was driven partly by China, the world's largest steel producer, where output dropped 3.7% year-on-year to 74.6 million tons. India, meanwhile, increased its August production by 4.6%, while output in the United States also recorded annual growth. Turkey produced 3.4 million tons of crude steel in August, representing a marginal 0.4% decline compared with the same month last year. The country's longer-term performance remained stronger, with crude steel production rising 6.8% year-on-year to 26.6 million tons in the January-August period. That increase came as global crude steel production declined 0.7% over the same 8 month period to around 1.2 billion tons. China's 8 month output fell 3.1%, while India and the United States recorded increases of 6% and 5.5%, respectively. Turkey's growth therefore contrasted with the overall decline in global steel output, maintaining positive momentum in one of the country's key industrial sectors.

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1: Well, the news is not good because Kylian will have to go home. He has a tendon injury to the knee, so we're not going to take risks. It's unfortunately a small worry, but he will have to return, and then after that, I think we were satisfied for a first match in any case, to have been able to win, to have won tonight in a challenging environment. And we are really happy with this victory after 3 or 4 training sessions. It shows good things are to come. We're going to continue to work, but now we will have to rest. Well, we have plenty of things still to work on, but we can be satisfied after 3 or 4 training sessions together. I think we must simply tell ourselves that it's part of the normal process. And I'm glad with what I have seen at any rate. The things we put in place, for example, under high pressure. We've done well when we lost the ball. We tried to recover the ball very fast. There are things that we put in place that were interesting. And above all, we kept the team's equilibrium throughout the match. We know that we are good with the ball, and we also have to be without the ball. Because when we face good teams, we have to maintain the team's balance. And we did throughout the match. Tout au long du match.
2: Real Madrid lost in the opening round of the EuroLeague against Dubai Basketball on the road in a match marked by intense equality, low accuracy, and continuous lead changes. Real Madrid entered the final 3 minutes with a 6-point lead, but the host's surge forced them to play for the win on the final possession, and Feliz missed. Maladon, with 11 points and a performance index rating of 16, was the standout player for Pedro Martinez's squad. The host started the game stronger, playing more aggressively and seeking points near the hoop through Bacon's drives. Madrid was off target early on, which forced them to exert greater effort during the rest of the first quarter. The introduction of Maladon and Sarr gave Real Madrid more momentum, and with a 9-0 run in their favor, they took the lead. Points from Shingelia in the final minute left the score at 20-16.

Barcelona defeated Anadolu Efes 89-82 in their opening game Thursday of the EuroLeague season after overcoming a 13-point first quarter deficit. The Turkish side raced to a 17-4 lead and forced Barcelona into an early timeout before ending the opening quarter 25-16. Barcelona cut the deficit to 5 early in the second period, but Efes responded to restore a 35-25 advantage. The hosts then mounted a strong comeback, reducing the gap to 36-34 before taking a 45-44 lead into halftime. Dario Brizuela scored 13 points in the second quarter. Efes responded after the break, leveling the game at 55-55 midway through the third quarter before regaining the lead and entering the final period 67-63. The lead changed hands several times in a closely contested fourth before Justin Robinson's three-pointer gave Barcelona an 86-82 advantage.

with 49 seconds remaining. The visiting side called a timeout, but on the ensuing possession, Mike James lost the ball, allowing Barcelona to control the closing seconds and seal the 89-82 victory. Brizuela led Barcelona with 20 points. Kevin Punter added 18. James finished with a game-high 22 points for the visitors, while Dario Saric contributed 17.

The world is full of fear, getting whatever it wants. It only cares for five of its children. An enigma. Summoning armies of terror. Instead of wind, rain, or snow, it strangles the poor with oil and spreads death on its soil. Not you nor others. The rich will understand. They tell when it will fail and when and how high it will rise. Before you, there were others who stood strong and brave, and who were blown away like straw. It liked the ones with weak faith, but true life liked the brave ones. But now, you stand before me, challenging, rejecting terror. You come with crowds following you. You are aware of everything. And now you know nothing is as powerful as the truth. A News.

Hello, I'm Sue Doza with your global weather updates. Let's start. Across much of Europe, light clouds are moving quickly across the region. Athens will be rainy at 21 degrees, while Ankara is partly cloudy at 22. Farther west, warmer conditions take hold for most of the continent. Rome is partly cloudy at 25 degrees, and Berlin is cloudy at 21. In the Balkans, temperatures remain on the warmer side. Tirana is partly cloudy at 25 degrees, while Pristina has similar weather at 16. The Middle East warms up today, though. Mecca peaks at 41 degrees and Baghdad is partly cloudy at 43. In Central Asia, Almaty is partly cloudy at 23 degrees, while Baku has similar weather for today. Farther east, Bangkok is rainy at 26 degrees and Urumqi is partly cloudy at 22. Across Africa, Casablanca is cloudy at 28 degrees, while Tripoli is sunny at 28 degrees as well. In North America, Toronto is cloudy and Los Angeles has similar weather at 32. In South America, Buenos Aires is at 21 degrees, while Caracas is rainy at 28. Across Oceania, Sydney is partly cloudy at 30 degrees, while Port Moresby is at 29 for today. That's the latest global weather update. Stay tuned for more news and forecasts here on ANews.

0: speaking to journalists at the Turkish House in New York, Turkish President Recep Tayyip Erdogan outlined Turkey's positions on major regional and global issues following his engagements at the 81st United Nations General Assembly. Erdogan said that the international system needs fundamental reform, arguing that the veto power held by five countries prevents fair representation and calling for a stronger and more effective UN General Assembly.
1: Today, we are talking about a United Nations in which the will of more than 190 countries is constrained by the veto power of five countries. It is impossible for this unjust structure to preserve global stability and peace, remain committed to the fundamental principles it has established, and fulfill its promise to humanity. That is why we say, let us abolish the veto mechanism. Let us move away from a United Nations model that protects only five members toward a mechanism that embraces all members. Let us make the General Assembly strong, powerful, and effective.
0: Turning to Gaza, Erdogan said that lasting peace in the Middle East requires an end to the bloodshed, a permanent ceasefire, and a dignified future for Palestinians on their own land.
1: There will be no lasting peace in the Middle East unless we stop the bloodshed in Gaza, make the ceasefire permanent, and ensure that Palestinians have a dignified future on their own land. The will that has emerged within the framework of the peace plan is important and valuable.
0: On the Iran conflict and the Strait of Hormuz, Erdogan said that Turkey opposes the closure of the waterway and considers freedom of navigation essential for global energy security and international trade.
1: We have made our position on this issue very clear. We oppose the closure of the Strait of Hormuz to shipping. Freedom of navigation through the Strait of Hormuz must be preserved because every escalation in the Strait of Hormuz directly affects not only the countries of the region, but also Europe, Asia, energy markets, transportation, and the daily lives of millions of people.
0: Erdogan also addressed the Russia-Ukraine war, saying that the Black Sea must not become another front and that Turkey is intensifying diplomatic efforts to restore safe navigation and reestablish the grain corridor.
1: We have clearly stated that we do not accept attacks on commercial vessels in the Black Sea, regardless of who carries them out, and that we expect the parties to act responsibly. We have now stepped up our efforts to reestablish the grain corridor. We are also accelerating our diplomatic steps toward this end.
0: On regional security, Erdogan described the Makkah Defense Agreement as a strong step toward developing regionally driven solutions.
1: The Makkah Defense Agreement is a strong step taken in the right direction. The foundations have been laid for a framework that will produce regionally driven solutions to the region's problems. We have all seen that those who come from outside and prescribe security formulas for our region often leave greater instability behind them.
0: Erdogan also said that Turkey expects progress on its return to the F-35 fighter jet program following discussions with U.S. President Donald Trump.
1: We also discussed this issue with Mr. Trump at NATO. He expressed a positive willingness regarding Turkey's return to the F-35 program. We now expect this willingness to translate into concrete steps. We are continuing our contacts on this issue. I believe we will achieve a result.
0: Turning to Iraq, Erdogan said that relations with Baghdad have gained positive momentum, with cooperation increasingly focused on the development road, bilateral trade, stability, and prosperity as Iraqi state authority is strengthened in Sinjar.
1: As you know, Prime Minister al-Zaidi made his first visit to Ankara. I can say that we have made a good start to the new period. I believe we will develop relations between the two countries and prosper together. As you know, in the Sinjar region, where the PKK has maintained a presence in Iraq for a long time, the authority of the Iraqi government will now prevail.
0: Erdogan also highlighted COP31, which Turkey will host in Antalya, saying that the summit should provide developing countries with a platform to voice their expectations and push for concrete action, including greater access to climate finance.
1: COP31 is not merely a climate conference. It is a platform where developing countries can make their voices heard, set out their expectations, and discuss concrete outcomes. Standing by and supporting countries facing difficulties in securing financing is also the responsibility of developed countries. Fighting climate change now requires action, not words.

0: Saudi Foreign Minister Prince Faisal bin Farhan, Pakistani Foreign Minister Ishaq Dar, and Turkish Foreign Minister Hakan Fidan held consultations at the headquarters of Saudi Arabia's permanent mission to the UN in New York. The ministers reviewed ongoing preparations for the Chiefs of Staff meeting, which will examine mechanisms for supporting Saudi Arabia in line with commitments under the defense pact. The Mecca Agreement stipulates that an attack against any one of its parties constitutes an attack against all parties. During the meeting, the ministers strongly condemned attacks attempting to target Mecca, as well as civilian and economic facilities in Saudi Arabia. They discussed the latest regional developments and stressed the importance of upholding international law, good neighborly relations, mutual respect for state sovereignty, and non-interference in internal affairs. They also underlined the importance of ensuring the security and freedom of maritime navigation. The ministers renewed their commitment to working towards sustainable peace and stability in the region, supporting efforts to de-escalate tensions and advancing peaceful solutions to ongoing crises.
1: Our urgent attention.
2: The latest Houthi escalation in Saudi Arabia threatens to push the region to the brink of all-out war. Here's why. Saudi Arabia is under attack. It's witnessed quite a lot of strikes over the last few weeks, strikes that really have hit its economy hard, its ability to supply oil to the world. And it's looking for allies. It's looking for allies that can, first of all, defend it. But there are increasingly also questions about whether this is something that can be resolved through defensive mechanisms and diplomacy, or whether we're going to see more military action in Yemen again. The Houthi-Saudi tensions really go back many years. The Houthis seized the capital, Sana'a, and much of the north of Yemen in 2014, which prompted a Saudi military intervention the next year and left the government split essentially between the Houthi-controlled north and the Saudi-backed government in Aden. These tensions kind of faded after a UN-brokered truce in 2022, but a lot of the underlying demands and underlying frustrations were never really resolved. Pakistan struck a mutual defense agreement with Saudi Arabia last year, essentially saying that if Saudi Arabia is attacked, Pakistan will come to its help. Pakistan has, over the last months, repeatedly warned Iran to rein in the Houthis, which it sees as an Iran-backed group, essentially, that's getting support and advice from the Iranians. We've heard from multiple officials that this message has been delivered to Iran on multiple occasions, including directly by the army chief, Pakistani army chief, Asim Munir. Iran obviously has a critical role to play. It's currently unclear in what form this Mecca Pact would be activated. All the parties involved in it, Turkey, Saudi Arabia, and Pakistan have said that it's a defensive pact. A lot of the signals that have been given by the Saudi government, by Saudi officials over the last days have been that they're seeking for robust defense. They're hoping that Pakistan and Turkey will come to its support. Pakistan already has soldiers based in Saudi Arabia, already has weapons and other technology in the country to help Saudi Arabia.

0: Arabia defend itself?
1: So the question here is, what else is Saudi Arabia looking for? And I'm sure this is something that's currently top of mind for a lot of people, a lot of government officials and military officials here in Islamabad.

The recent escalation in conflict and fighting on the west coast of Yemen in particular has had a devastating impact on children and their families. Children are often the most affected part of the population when a conflict occurs. And many, many children have been displaced by the recent fighting in Yemen. Of the total number of people displaced, almost one half are children. It's very important that when children are displaced, that some sort of normalcy is restored as quickly as possible. So UNICEF is providing support in this location in a number of sectors to provide health, nutrition, child protection, and education services. Also, behavioral change, hygiene promotion is very, very important. Speaking of education, it's extremely important that children recover the learning that they've lost because of fighting and displacement. So we are very pleased to have supported the establishment of temporary learning spaces in this IDP camp where children can start to catch up with their education. And this is one of many areas where our support will continue and expand.

China's President Xi Jinping and First Lady Peng Liyuan departed from Joint Base Andrews on Friday, September 25th, concluding a three-day visit to the United States. The trip highlighted personal diplomacy more than major economic breakthroughs between the world's two largest economies. U.S. President Donald Trump said the summit had produced great strides, while Xi described the relationship as one of strategic stability based on respect, fairness, and reciprocity. Trump added on Friday that he would meet with his Chinese counterpart Xi Jinping again in November in China and in December at the G20 in Florida, saying that Xi's visit to Washington this week had been a success and that much had been accomplished.

0: In that spirit of friendship, it's my honor to present President Xi with a gift made by an extraordinary American artist, one of the greatest in the world, and designed in personal collaboration with Melania and myself. And the bald eagle is a national symbol of the United States and an embodiment of the free and soaring spirit of America. And we hope it'll find a nice place, a wonderful place in Beijing. It's your honor.
1: 女士们、先生们、朋友们，温故而知新。今天中美关系又站在新的历史起点上，特朗普总统提出让美国再次伟大，带领美国人民取得了重要发展成就。中国正致力于实现中华民族伟大复兴。中国式现代化建设不断开创了新局面，这两个目标都很宏伟，完全可以相互成就。我们应当展现大国担当，顺应人民期盼和时代大势，探索一条大国正确相处的新路。

Alabama said on Friday it had reached a settlement with TikTok and its Chinese parent company, ByteDance, days before a scheduled trial over allegations that they made the platform addictive and misled consumers about its safety, marking TikTok's first settlement with a state as it battles similar claims nationwide. Under the settlement, Alabama will receive a minimum of $100 million.

was expected to provide a rare look inside TikTok, which has settled prior cases selected for trial and sought to keep details of its operations from public view. Alabama's lawsuit was filed last year by State Attorney General Steve Marshall, a Republican. At least 27 other states and Washington, D.C. have also sued. TikTok has said it designed its platform with teen safety as a key priority and argued that Section 230 of the Federal Communications Decency Act shields online platforms from liability over user-generated content. Alabama had claimed TikTok's endless stream of videos makes it the most addictive social media platform and that its algorithm pushes young users toward increasingly intense content about violence and self-harm, contributing to a teen mental health crisis and causing the number of emergency room visits for self-harm in the state to skyrocket. The lawsuit accused TikTok of falsely claiming it limits access to sexual and violent content for young users in order to have its app rated safe for teens in app stores run by Google, Apple, and Microsoft, and of misleading users about the Chinese government's access to U.S. users' data. The state sought penalties and other relief.

The theme of this session calls upon us to restore trust. But trust cannot be restored by simple words alone. It must be earned through action, through behavior. We will restore trust when rivers become lifelines of cooperation, not fault lines of conflict. We will restore trust when those who fueled the climate crisis protect those who suffer most from its devastating consequences. And above all, trust will be restored when the guns are silenced and replaced by handshakes, embraces, and smiles. Unfortunately, in February this year, conflict engulfed Gulf, along with wider Middle East. Precious lives were lost. Economies suffered. Critical maritime routes, particularly the Strait of Hormuz, came under severe pressure. At this critical moment, Pakistan chose to act swiftly. Through concerted efforts, Pakistan successfully brought Washington and Tehran under one roof in Islamabad. From the Islamabad talks to the Islamabad Memorandum of Understanding, many historic steps were taken to bring an end to this serious conflict. Ladies and gentlemen, water must never be weaponized. Rivers should nourish nations, not divide them. Therefore, any attempt to stop, impede, or divert Pakistan's share of the waters will be treated as an act of war. India must make no mistake about it.

0: first of all, Mester's Feet, the average temperature is minus 9. 5 months a year, it's pitch black. And that's during the winter time.
1: A small Danish military detachment has quietly kept watch for decades at Mester's Feet. Currently, only 3 soldiers maintain the facility, which was built to house 150 in the 1960s. A place as remote and cold as you can find in the world, says former officer Anders Ibsen. He should know. He used to be part of Denmark's elite Sirius dog patrol unit, which uses the outpost to resupply.
0: So Mester's Feet is located in the biggest national park in the world, in northeast Greenland, this area.

0: And this area is the size of France and Germany combined. 27 people live there. There is 17 kilometers of road. In the southern part of this huge area, Mestersvig is located.
1: It oversees the stretch of ocean between Greenland, Iceland and Britain, the GIUK gap that Russia's northern fleet must cross to reach the Atlantic. Controlling this choke point is critical for NATO to contain Russian naval power. Under a new defence agreement, Washington will be allowed to establish a new base at Mestersvig, which has an airstrip long enough for military transport planes to land, and at Narsarsuaq in southern Greenland.
2: I want more military presence, especially in the east coast of Greenland.
1: In Copenhagen, a member of the Greenlandic Parliament, Justus Hansen, welcomes the expansion.
2: Because it is so isolated, remote, it's the port also for the Europe through this gap between Greenland and especially Iceland, the Faroe Island and Norway. So, yeah, and establishing a base there is obvious to, yeah, accommodate, of course, interference from Russia, China and so on. In the terms of taxes and so on, will benefit the whole country. And of course, East Greenland, we really need that new money.
1: The US has made no public announcement about its plans for the base at Mestersvig. It's a location with great strategic value and some of the harshest conditions, says Ibsen, the former officer.
0: The average snowfall is between 2 and 5 meters. So when it's snowing, you're basically removing the snow 24/7. So just staying alive and working takes a lot of your time.

I can tell you that we remain gravely concerned by the continued deterioration of the security situation in northern Ethiopia and the expansion of the fighting along multiple fronts. We are particularly troubled by reports of the use of drones as well as incidents of harm to civilians. Once again, we urge all parties to exercise maximum restraint and address their differences through dialogue. The Secretary General is following developments closely and continues to engage on this issue with leaders in New York, all in support of de-escalation and dialogue. On the humanitarian front, our OCHA colleagues tell us that escalation of conflict in northern Ethiopia risks adding to already substantial humanitarian needs, including for people displaced by previous fighting in Tigray. The area impacted is also experiencing below average rainfall linked to the ongoing El Nino phenomena. We, along with our partners, are continuing regular humanitarian operations where security allows in Tigray. However, insecurity is already affecting our operations. This past Sunday, a drone strike in northwestern Tigray hit a truck carrying critical food assistance for internally displaced people. Road closures in some areas have paused or displaced planned humanitarian movements. Our humanitarian colleagues add that operations in the north, particularly in parts of Amhara, are already facing significant constraints due to insecurity, including the seizure of humanitarian vehicles and other assets by armed groups. Partners also report major disruptions to phone and internet access in Tigray, which constrains humanitarian operations as well as economic life. We stress that all parties must ensure safe and unhindered access for humanitarian partners to reach those in need wherever they may be.

In central Sudan, the destruction is one sign of how the country's war keeps reaching civilians. Residents say the paramilitary Rapid Support Forces, or RSF, have stepped up drone attacks on government-held towns along one of the war's main front lines. A strike on this courthouse in Umruwaba earlier this month killed around 10 people and wounded dozens, according to the rights group Emergency Lawyers. Among the wounded was Salah Bakhait. He said he was working near the court's main entrance when the drone struck, leaving him with shrapnel wounds and fractures. A day later, a drone strike

0: On this college in Al Obeid killed a security guard and damaged 8 classrooms, according to its dean. Students had taken exams there only a day before. They returned to find their classrooms in ruins and fragments of the drones scattered across the campus. One student, Amnia Abul Ghassim, said she feels her dreams and her future have been destroyed. Drones have increasingly become a weapon of choice in Sudan's 3.5-year-old civil war, used by both the RSF and the Sudanese army. The United Nations says drone attacks by both sides killed more than 1,000 civilians in the first half of this year. The RSF did not respond to a request for comment, but has said it does not intentionally target civilians. But the war is also putting civilians under growing economic pressure. In army-controlled territory, the Sudanese pound has lost nearly half its value since the start of the summer. Before the war, the pound traded at about 600 to 1 U.S. dollar. On the black market this week, the pound traded at around 7,500 Sudanese pounds to the dollar. The country's largest bank offers a rate of 4,200 pounds. The currency collapse is raising the cost of basic goods and eroding what people can afford to buy. Suleiman Baldo, head of the Sudanese Transparency and Policy Tracker, says the war has led to a de facto partition of the country.
1: This partition is not only territorial, that's to say areas that are controlled by the rebel support forces in the western half of Sudan and by the Sudan armed forces in the rest of the country. It has led to an economic partition as well.
0: Major exports like gold, livestock, and agricultural goods are produced in areas held by the RSF, limiting revenues available to army-aligned authorities. Sudan's finance minister acknowledges civilians are suffering, particularly those on fixed salaries, and says both the war and reconstruction require large amounts of foreign currency. For ordinary Sudanese, the war's costs are being felt not only on the front lines, but in what their money can still buy.
2: The COVID-19 pandemic was the most severe global health crisis in a century. It killed at least 20 million people and wiped more than $10 trillion from the global economy. It exposed and exacerbated fault lines in global health security. It taught the world many painful lessons. It's essential that the world learns those lessons, because the next pandemic is not a matter of if, but when. The pandemic agreement will help us to be better coordinated, and the whole system will be better governed. I can say with these initiatives, the world can be better prepared, but still we are very vulnerable, because these are the 12 things are under construction yet. And we are still vulnerable, and one of the fears is, which wakes me up at night, it could be a respiratory pathogen may emerge. We're asking our member states, please conclude the PUBS annex, the pathogen access and benefit sharing, and please start the ratification process of the pandemic agreement, and let's really prepare the world for any eventualities. Countries are investing a lot of money, trillions. I think last year's military expenditure globally was $2.7 trillion. Trillions in security to kill each other. While investment in health security to prevent a virus or to manage a virus, which is an enemy to all humanity, is being ignored.

Bangkok's governor on Saturday declared Thailand's capital city a disaster-affected zone after residents woke to widespread flooding, with some roads inundated and more rain forecast over the weekend. The city has experienced more than 24 hours of continuous rainfall,

0: exceeding 150 millimeters, 5.91 inches in some areas, with the weather agency forecasting thunderstorms and heavy to very heavy rain through the weekend. Flooding in business and residential districts, particularly areas near canals, range from ankle to knee deep. Residents rush to convenience stores to stock up on food supplies, while some drivers move their vehicles onto bridges to escape rising water. Bangkok Governor Chatuchart Sittipunt said the situation poses a risk to people's lives as well as damage to public and private property. The government has issued an emergency advisory urging residents living near canals to move their possessions to higher ground.
1: Soaring ocean temperatures are transforming life in Europe's seas and the lives of the people who depend on it, according to scientists, researchers and fishing industry sources. Fishermen in Brixham in England's County Devon are seeing the effects of this year's record ocean warming. Masses of octopuses are showing up in the English Channel.
2: Yeah, there's been massive landings. As you've probably read, there was one week where we had 200,000 kilos for the week.
1: Ian Perks says they've given some fishermen and sales a boost.
2: The octopus has been great for our business. We already export throughout Spain or throughout Europe. So it's just given us and the fishermen a bit of a shot in the arm to have another non-quota species.
1: Trouble is, they're eating the traditional catch of lobster, crab and scallops. Previously, octopus larvae couldn't survive the frigid temperatures, but since 2022, Reuters analysis found the English Channel has been under heatwave conditions for around 6 months out of the year on average. Marine heatwaves are defined as five or more days of unusually warm water. Marine biologist Katie Smith has been monitoring temperatures in Plymouth Sound.
3: We should be sitting at around 16 and a half degrees, possibly 17 degrees, but we're actually sitting much nearer 20 degrees, and this has been going on for several months now. So since late June, we've seen temperatures increasing to about 5 degrees above what we're expecting.
1: Scientists warn climate change is making marine heatwaves more frequent and intense. Across Europe, sea surface temperatures from June to August were the warmest they've been in 45 years of reliable data, averaging 70.9 degrees Fahrenheit. One scientist told Reuters the speed of change was surprising, with temperature records broken almost every day. The cool waters of the Bay of Biscay once gave life to great forests of kelp that sustained northern Spain's small-scale fisheries. Manuel Ángel Reyriz González is the president of the local fishermen's guild. His way of life has sustained his community for generations, but is now threatened by warming seas. He says kelp forests are disappearing, and species like triggerfish and others arrive with the wave of warmth. They prey on local fish and crustaceans. Teaming up with scientists and environmental activists, locals are trying to restore the underwater forests. Rocks with kelp seedlings grown in laboratories on them are being thrown into the bay. José Manuel Rico Ordaz, a marine ecologist from the University of Oviedo, estimates roughly 95% of seaweed stands have disappeared.
4: The problem is that you are seeding them in not very favorable conditions. But we are hoping that at least a few of the plants that we are seeding attached to the small pebbles will be more thermally tolerant than the previous plants. And if a founder population can be installed in one area, maybe we'll slowly start some recovery.
1: As drought spreads and wildfires rage across Europe, the extraordinary heat now doesn't stop at the shoreline.
5: Turkey is developing new artillery systems designed to give its forces greater mobility on the battlefield. Among them are the Boran and Uran, 205mm howitzers developed by state-owned defense manufacturer MKE.
6: One of MKE's latest artillery systems is the Boran. a lightweight 105 millimeter howitzer designed for

0: Yeni dönemde köprü imajının yerine...
1: In this new period, I believe it will be more appropriate and accurate to replace the image of Turkey as a bridge with an image of a hub where different routes intersect and converge. Bridges should, of course, continue to exist, but at the same time, we should also become a hub. I believe the goal and vision of becoming a hub where different routes originate and converge remains highly valuable in this period. At this point, I can say that we are discussing new corridors and new routes. One of them is, of course, the Middle Corridor, which, together with the Zengezur route, connects the Turkic states and extends as far as East Asia, bringing Europe and Asia together. The second is the development road corridor, which runs along the north-south route as a highway extending all the way to the Persian Gulf. This corridor is also highly relevant to the region and particularly to the southeastern Turkey, making the development road corridor extremely important. Recent developments in the Strait of Hormuz and the related discussions have further increased the importance of this corridor. Another corridor that requires more work is the historic Hijaz Railway Corridor, which extends from Turkey through Syria and Jordan and onward to Saudi Arabia. I would like to emphasize that it is very important for our business community and public institutions to develop new ideas and projects along this corridor as well. Turkey holds a unique position within this entire network of relations.

0: think the market's up today on optimism over oil. I know most people think that it's, interest rates are coming in a little bit, but they really haven't. I don't think market's moving on interest rates, even though that's what everyone thinks. I think it's actually oil. Interest rates only matter when they move quickly or for the wrong reasons. And in this particular case, we've got strong economic growth. And so I think what you're seeing is yields sort of creeping up. Rate of change has not been that dramatic. And they're doing so because the economy is strong.
1: Gains in the S&P 500 and NASDAQ capped a volatile week driven by uncertainty about what industries will win and lose from artificial intelligence and by concerns about the U.S. war with Iran and a surge in U.S. Treasury yields. Microsoft rallied after the software giant unveiled several new capabilities in its Copilot app, including a coding tool and an always-on AI agent. The S&P 500 gained 39.28 points, or 0.51%, to end at 7,743.41 points, while the NASDAQ composite gained 129.34 points, or 0.48%, to 27,068.72. The Dow Jones Industrial Average rose 478.64 points, or 0.93%, to 51,828.62.
0: I have clients who are really concerned about the midterms, and I counsel them, do not invest your politics, because when you do, you will inevitably make a mistake. You can make money in any kind of a regime in the U.S. So just pay attention to earnings growth. The wall of worry is there, but until we start to see a deceleration into negative earnings growth, we're in a bull market environment, and you should stay invested.
1: Global crude steel production fell 1.2% year-on-year in August, while Turkey maintained strong growth in its output over the first 8 months of the year. World steel production totaled 144.2 million tons in August, according to data from the World Steel Association. The decline was driven partly by China, the world's largest steel producer, where output dropped 3.7% year-on-year to 74.6 million tons. India, meanwhile, increased its August production by 4.6%, while output in the United States also recorded annual growth. Turkey produced 3.4 million tons of crude steel in August, representing a marginal 0.4% decline compared with the same month last year. The country's longer-term performance remains stronger, with crude steel production rising 6.8% year-on-year to 26.6 million tons in the January-August period. That increase came as global crude steel production declined 0.7% over the same 8 month period to around 1.2 billion tons. China's 8 month output fell 3.1%, while India and the United States recorded increases of 6% and 5.5%, respectively. Turkey's growth therefore contrasted with the overall decline in global steel output, maintaining positive momentum in one of the country's key industrial sectors.

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1: Les nouvelles sont pas bonnes puisque
2: Well, the news is not good because Kylian will have to go home. He has a tendon injury to the knee, so we're not going to take risks. It's unfortunately a small worry, but he will have to return, and then after that, I think we were satisfied for a first match in any case, to have been able to win, to have won tonight in a challenging environment. And we are really happy with this victory after 3 or 4 training sessions. It shows good things are to come. We're going to continue to work, but now we will have to rest. Well, we have plenty of things still to work on, but we can be satisfied after 3 or 4 training sessions together. I think we must simply tell ourselves that it's part of the normal process. And I'm glad with what I have seen at any rate. The things we put in place, for example, under high pressure. We've done well when we lost the ball. We tried to recover the ball very fast. There are things that we put in place that were interesting. And above all, we kept the team's equilibrium throughout the match. We know that we are good with the ball, and we also have to be without the ball. Because when we face good teams, we have to maintain the team's balance. And we did throughout the match.
1: Tout au long du match.
3: Real Madrid lost in the opening round of the EuroLeague against Dubai Basketball on the road in a match marked by intense equality, low accuracy, and continuous lead changes. Real Madrid entered the final 3 minutes with a 6-point lead, but the host's surge forced them to play for the win on the final possession, and Feliz missed. Maladon, with 11 points and a performance index rating of 16, was the standout player for Pedro Martinez's squad. The host started the game stronger, playing more aggressively and seeking points near the hoop through Bacon's drives. Madrid was off target early on, which forced them to exert greater effort during the rest of the first quarter. The introduction of Maladon and Sarr gave Real Madrid more momentum, and with a 9-0 run in their favor, they took the lead. Points from Shingelia in the final minute left the score at 20-16.

Barcelona defeated Anadolu Efes 89-82 in their opening game Thursday of the EuroLeague season after overcoming a 13-point first-quarter deficit. The Turkish side raced to a 17-4 lead and forced Barcelona into an early timeout before ending the opening quarter 25-16. Barcelona cut the deficit to 5 early in the second period, but Efes responded to restore a 35-25 advantage. The hosts then mounted a strong comeback, reducing the gap to 36-34 before taking a 45-44 lead into halftime. Dario Brizuela scored 13 points in the second quarter. Efes responded after the break, leveling the game at 55-55 midway through the third quarter before regaining the lead and entering the final period 67-63. The lead changed hands several times in a closely contested fourth before Justin Robinson's three-pointer gave Barcelona an 86-82 advantage with 49 seconds remaining. The visiting side called a timeout, but on the ensuing possession, Mike James lost the ball, allowing Barcelona to control the closing seconds and seal the 89-82 victory. Brizuela led Barcelona with 20 points. Kevin Punter added 18. James finished with a game-high 22 points for the visitors, while Dario Saric contributed 17.

The world is full of fear, getting whatever it wants. It only cares for five of its children. An enigma. Summoning armies of terror. Instead of wind, rain, or snow, it strangles the poor with oil and spreads death on its soil. Not you nor others. The rich will understand. They tell when it will fail and when and how high it will rise. Before you, there were others who stood strong and brave, and who were blown away like straw. It liked the ones with weak faith, but true life liked the brave ones. But now, you stand before me, challenging, rejecting terror. You come with crowds following you. You are aware of everything. And now you know nothing is as powerful as the truth. A News.

0: Speaking to journalists at the Turkish House in New York, Turkish President Recep Tayyip Erdogan outlined Turkey's positions on major regional and global issues following his engagements at the 81st United Nations General Assembly. Erdogan said that the international system needs fundamental reform, arguing that the veto power held by five countries prevents fair representation and calling for a stronger and more effective UN General Assembly.
1: Today, we are talking about a United Nations in which the will of more than 190 countries is constrained by the veto power of five countries. It is impossible for this unjust structure to preserve global

0: stability, and peace. Remain committed to the fundamental principles it has established and fulfill its promise to humanity. That is why we say, let us abolish the veto mechanism. Let us move away from a United Nations model that protects only 5 members toward a mechanism that embraces all members. Let us make the General Assembly strong, powerful, and effective.
1: Turning to Gaza, Erdogan said that lasting peace in the Middle East requires an end to the bloodshed, a permanent ceasefire, and a dignified future for Palestinians on their own land.
0: There will be no lasting peace in the Middle East unless we stop the bloodshed in Gaza, make the ceasefire permanent, and ensure that Palestinians have a dignified future on their own land. The will that has emerged within the framework of the peace plan is important and valuable.
1: On the Iran conflict and the Strait of Hormuz, Erdogan said that Turkey opposes the closure of the waterway and considers freedom of navigation essential for global energy security and international trade.
0: We have made our position on this issue very clear. We oppose the closure of the Strait of Hormuz to shipping. Freedom of navigation through the Strait of Hormuz must be preserved, because every escalation in the Strait of Hormuz directly affects not only the countries of the region, but also Europe, Asia, energy markets, transportation, and the daily lives of millions of people.
1: Erdogan also addressed the Russia-Ukraine war, saying that the Black Sea must not become another front and that Turkey is intensifying diplomatic efforts to restore safe navigation and reestablish the grain corridor.
0: We have clearly stated that we do not accept attacks on commercial vessels in the Black Sea, regardless of who carries them out, and that we expect the parties to act responsibly. We have now stepped up our efforts to reestablish the grain corridor. We are also accelerating our diplomatic steps toward this end.
1: On regional security, Erdogan described the Maka defense agreement as a strong step toward developing regionally driven solutions.
0: The Maka defense agreement is a strong step taken in the right direction. The foundations have been laid for a framework that will produce regionally driven solutions to the region's problems. We have all seen that those who come from outside and prescribe security formulas for our region often leave greater instability behind them.
1: Erdogan also said that Turkey expects progress on its return to the F-35 fighter jet program following discussions with U.S. President Donald Trump.
0: We also discussed this issue with Mr. Trump at NATO. He expressed a positive willingness regarding Turkey's return to the F-35 program. We now expect this willingness to translate into concrete steps. We are continuing our contacts on this issue. I believe we will achieve a result.
1: Turning to Iraq, Erdogan said that relations with Baghdad have gained positive momentum, with cooperation increasingly focused on the development road, bilateral trade, stability, and prosperity as Iraqi state authority is strengthened in Sinjar.
0: As you know, Prime Minister al-Zaidi made his first visit to Ankara. I can say that we have made a good start to the new period. I believe we will develop relations between the two countries and prosper together. As you know, in the Sinjar region, where the PKK has maintained a presence in Iraq for a long time, the authority of the Iraqi government will now prevail.
1: Erdogan also highlighted COP31, which Turkey will host in Antalya, saying that the summit should provide developing countries with a platform to voice their expectations and push for concrete action, including greater access to climate finance.
0: COP31 is not merely a climate conference. It is a platform where developing countries can make their voices heard, set out their expectations, and discuss concrete outcomes. Standing by and supporting countries facing difficulties in securing financing is also the responsibility of developed countries. Fighting climate change now requires action, not words.

0: Saudi Foreign Minister Prince Faisal bin Farhan, Pakistani Foreign Minister Ishaq Dar, and Turkish Foreign Minister Hakan Fidan held consultations at the headquarters of Saudi Arabia's permanent mission to the UN in New York. The ministers reviewed ongoing preparations for the Chiefs of Staff meeting, which will examine mechanisms for supporting Saudi Arabia in line with commitments under the defense pact. The Mecca Agreement stipulates that an attack against any one of its parties constitutes an attack against all parties. During the meeting, the ministers strongly condemned attacks attempting to target Mecca, as well as civilian and economic facilities in Saudi Arabia. They discussed the latest regional developments and stressed the importance of upholding international law, good neighborly relations, mutual respect for state sovereignty, and non-interference in internal affairs. They also underlined the importance of ensuring the security and freedom of maritime navigation. The ministers renewed their commitment to working towards sustainable peace and stability in the region, supporting efforts to de-escalate tensions and advancing peaceful solutions to ongoing crises.
1: Our urgent attention.
2: The latest Houthi escalation in Saudi Arabia threatens to push the region to the brink of all-out war. Here's why. Saudi Arabia is under attack. It's witnessed quite a lot of strikes over the last few weeks, strikes that really have hit its economy hard, its ability to supply oil to the world. And it's looking for allies. It's looking for allies that can, first of all, defend it. But there are increasingly also questions about whether this is something that can be resolved through defensive mechanisms and diplomacy, or whether we're going to see more military action in Yemen again. The Houthi-Saudi tensions really go back many years. The Houthis seized the capital, Sana'a, and much of the north of Yemen in 2014, which prompted a Saudi military intervention the next year and left the government split essentially between the Houthi-controlled north and the Saudi-backed government in Aden. These tensions kind of faded after a UN-brokered truce in 2022, but a lot of the underlying demands and underlying frustrations were never really resolved. Pakistan struck a mutual defense agreement with Saudi Arabia last year, essentially saying that if Saudi Arabia is attacked, Pakistan will come to its help. Pakistan has, over the last months, repeatedly warned Iran to rein in the Houthis, which it sees as an Iran-backed group, essentially, that's getting support and advice from the Iranians. We've heard from multiple officials that this message has been delivered to Iran on multiple occasions, including directly by the army chief, Pakistani army chief, Asim Munir. Iran obviously has a critical role to play. It's currently unclear in what form this Mecca Pact would be activated. All the parties involved in it, Turkey, Saudi Arabia, and Pakistan have said that it's a defensive pact. A lot of the signals that have been given by the Saudi government, by Saudi officials over the last days have been that they're seeking for robust defense. They're hoping that Pakistan and Turkey will come to its support. Pakistan already has soldiers based in Saudi Arabia, already has weapons and other technology in the country to help Saudi Arabia defend itself. So the question here is, what else is Saudi Arabia looking for? And I'm sure this is something that's currently top of mind for a lot of people, a lot of government officials and military officials here in Islamabad.

The recent escalation in conflict and fighting on the west coast of Yemen in particular has had a devastating impact on children and their families.

Children are often the most affected part of the population when a conflict occurs. And many, many children have been displaced by the recent fighting in Yemen. Of the total number of people displaced, almost one half are children. It's very important that when children are displaced, that some sort of normalcy is restored as quickly as possible. So UNICEF is providing support in this location in a number of sectors to provide health, nutrition, child protection, and education services. Also, behavioral change, hygiene promotion is very, very important. Speaking of education, it's extremely important that children recover the learning that they've lost because of fighting and displacement. So we are very pleased to have supported the establishment of temporary learning spaces in this IDP camp where children can start to catch up with their education. And this is one of many areas where our support will continue and expand.

China's President Xi Jinping and First Lady Peng Liyuan departed from Joint Base Andrews on Friday, September 25th, concluding a three-day visit to the United States. The trip highlighted personal diplomacy more than major economic breakthroughs between the world's two largest economies. U.S. President Donald Trump said the summit had produced great strides, while Xi described the relationship as one of strategic stability based on respect, fairness, and reciprocity. Trump added on Friday that he would meet with his Chinese counterpart Xi Jinping again in November in China and in December at the G20 in Florida, saying that Xi's visit to Washington this week had been a success and that much had been accomplished.

0: In that spirit of friendship, it's my honor to present President Xi with a gift made by an extraordinary American artist, one of the greatest in the world, and designed in personal collaboration with Melania and myself. And the bald eagle is a national symbol of the United States and an embodiment of the free and soaring spirit of America. And we hope it'll find a nice place, a wonderful place in Beijing. It's your honor.
1: 女士们、先生们、朋友们，温故而知新。今天中美关系又站在新的历史起点上，特朗普总统提出让美国再次伟大，带领美国人民取得了重要发展成就。中国正致力于实现中华民族伟大复兴。中国式现代化建设不断开创了新局面，这两个目标都很宏伟，完全可以相互成就。我们应当展现大国担当，顺应人民期盼和时代大势，探索一条大国正确相处的新路。

Alabama said on Friday it had reached a settlement with TikTok and its Chinese parent company, ByteDance, days before a scheduled trial over allegations that they made the platform addictive and misled consumers about its safety, marking TikTok's first settlement with the state as it battles similar claims nationwide. Under the settlement, Alabama will receive a minimum of $100 million due to the state within 45 days, with the potential to receive up to $300 million if certain conditions are met, the Alabama Attorney General's office said. TikTok also agreed to make changes to its platform, including implementing a two-hour daily time limit, pauses after 15 minutes of use, and improved checks on users' ages. Representatives for TikTok did not immediately respond to a request for comment. The trial, which had been scheduled to kick off Monday in Montgomery State Court, and was expected to last 2 to 3 weeks,

Alabama had claimed TikTok's endless stream of videos makes it the most addictive social media platform, and that its algorithm pushes young users toward increasingly intense content about violence and self-harm, contributing to a teen mental health crisis and causing the number of emergency room visits for self-harm in the state to skyrocket. The lawsuit accused TikTok of falsely claiming it limits access to sexual and violent content for young users in order to have its app rated safe for teens in app stores run by Google, Apple, and Microsoft, and of misleading users about the Chinese government's access to U.S. users' data. The state sought penalties and other relief.

The theme of this session calls upon us to restore trust. But trust cannot be restored by simple words alone. It must be earned through action, through behavior. We will restore trust when rivers become lifelines of cooperation, not fault lines of conflict. We will restore trust when those who fueled the climate crisis protect those who suffer most from its devastating consequences. And above all, trust will be restored when the guns are silenced and replaced by handshakes, embraces, and smiles. Unfortunately, in February this year, conflict and Gulf, along with wider Middle East, precious lives were lost. Economies suffered. Critical maritime routes, particularly the Strait of Hormuz, came under severe pressure. At this critical moment, Pakistan chose to act swiftly. Through concerted efforts, Pakistan successfully brought Washington and Tehran under one roof in Islamabad. From the Islamabad talks to the Islamabad Memorandum of Understanding, many historic steps were taken to bring an end to this serious conflict. Ladies and gentlemen, water must never be weaponized. Rivers should nourish nations, not divide them. Therefore, any attempt to stop, impede, or divert Pakistan's share of the waters will be treated as an act of war. India must make no mistake about it.

0: first of all, Mester Svee, the average temperature is minus 9. 5 months a year, it's pitch black. And that's during the winter time.
1: A small Danish military detachment has quietly kept watch for decades at Mester Svee. Currently, only 3 soldiers maintain the facility, which was built to house 150 in the 1960s. A place as remote and cold as you can find in the world, says former officer Anders Ibsen. He should know. He used to be part of Denmark's elite Sirius dog patrol unit, which uses the outpost to resupply.
0: So Mester Svee is located in the biggest national park in the world, in northeast Greenland, this area. And this area is the size of France and Germany combined. 27 people live there. There is 17 kilometers of road. In the southern part of this huge area, Mester Svee is located.
1: It oversees the stretch of ocean between Greenland, Iceland and Britain, the GIUK gap, that Russia's northern fleet must cross to reach the Atlantic. Controlling this choke point is critical for NATO to contain Russian naval power. Under a new defense agreement, Washington will be

0: allowed to establish a new base at Mestersvig, which has an airstrip long enough for military transport planes to land, and at Narsarsuaq in southern Greenland.
1: I want more military presence, especially in the east coast of Greenland.
0: In Copenhagen, a member of the Greenlandic Parliament, Justus Hansen, welcomes the expansion.
1: Because it's so isolated, remote, it's the port also for the Europe through this gap between Greenland and especially Iceland, the Faroe Island and Norway. So yeah, and establishing a base there is obvious to accommodate, of course, interference from Russia, China and so on. In income of taxes and so on, will benefit the whole country. And of course, East Greenland, we really need that new money.
0: The US has made no public announcement about its plans for the base at Mestersvig. It's a location with great strategic value and some of the harshest conditions, says Ibsen, the former officer.
2: The average snowfall is between 2 and 5 meters. So when it's snowing, you're basically removing the snow 24/7. So just staying alive and working takes a lot of your time.

I can tell you that we remain gravely concerned by the continued deterioration of the security situation in northern Ethiopia and the expansion of the fighting along multiple fronts. We are particularly troubled by reports of the use of drones as well as incidents of harm to civilians. Once again, we urge all parties to exercise maximum restraint and address their differences through dialogue. The Secretary General is following developments closely and continues to engage on this issue with leaders in New York, all in support of de-escalation and dialogue. On the humanitarian front, our OCHA colleagues tell us that escalation of conflict in northern Ethiopia risks adding to already substantial humanitarian needs, including for people displaced by previous fighting in Tigray. The area impacted is also experiencing below-average rainfall linked to the ongoing El Nino phenomena. We, along with our partners, are continuing regular humanitarian operations where security allows in Tigray. However, insecurity is already affecting our operations. This past Sunday, a drone strike in northwestern Tigray hit a truck carrying critical food assistance for internally displaced people. Road closures in some areas have paused or displaced planned humanitarian movements. Our humanitarian colleagues add that operations in the north, particularly in parts of Amhara, are already facing significant constraints due to insecurity, including the seizure of humanitarian vehicles and other assets by armed groups. Partners also report major disruptions to phone and internet access in Tigray, which constrains humanitarian operations as well as economic life. We stress that all parties must ensure safe and unhindered access for humanitarian partners to reach those in need wherever they may be.

0: In central Sudan, the destruction is one sign of how the country's war keeps reaching civilians. Residents say the paramilitary Rapid Support Forces, or RSF, have stepped up drone attacks on government-held towns along one of the war's main front lines. A strike on this courthouse in Umbruwaba earlier this month killed around 10 people and wounded dozens, according to the rights group Emergency Lawyers. Among the wounded was Salah Bakhet. He said he was working near the court's main entrance when the drone struck, leaving him with shrapnel wounds and fractures. A day later, a drone strike on this college in Al Obeid killed a security guard and damaged 8 classrooms, according to its dean. Students had taken exams there only a day before. They returned to find their classrooms in ruins and fragments of the drone scattered across the campus. One student, Omnia Abul Ghassim, said she feels her dreams and her future have been destroyed. Drones have increasingly become a weapon of choice in Sudan's 3.5-year-old civil war, used by both the RSF and the Sudanese army. The United Nations says drone attacks by both sides killed more than 1,000 civilians in the first half of this year. The RSF did not respond to a request for comment, but has said it does not intentionally target civilians. But the war is also putting civilians under growing economic pressure. In army-controlled territory, the Sudanese pound has lost nearly half its value since the start of the summer. Before the war, the pound traded at about 600 to 1 U.S. dollar. On the black market this week, the pound traded at around 7,500 Sudanese pounds to the dollar. The country's largest bank offers a rate of 4,200 pounds. The currency collapse is raising the cost of basic goods and eroding what people can afford to buy. Suleiman Baldo, head of the Sudanese Transparency and Policy Tracker, says the war has led to a de facto partition of the country.
1: This partition is not only territorial, that's to say areas that are controlled by the Rapid Support Forces in the western half of Sudan and by the Sudan Armed Forces in the rest of the country. It has led to an economic partition as well.
0: Major exports like gold, livestock, and agricultural goods are produced in areas held by the RSF, limiting revenues available to army-aligned authorities. Sudan's finance minister acknowledges civilians are suffering, particularly those on fixed salaries, and says both the war and reconstruction require large amounts of foreign currency. For ordinary Sudanese, the war's costs are being felt not only on the front lines, but in what their money can still buy.
2: The COVID-19 pandemic was the most severe global health crisis in a century. It killed at least 20 million people and wiped more than $10 trillion from the global economy. It exposed and exacerbated fault lines in global health security. It taught the world many painful lessons. It's essential that the world learns those lessons, because the next pandemic is not a matter of if, but when. The pandemic agreement will help us to be better coordinated, and the whole system will be better governed. I can say with these initiatives, the world can be better prepared, but still we are very vulnerable, because these are the 12 things are under construction yet. And we are still vulnerable, and one of the fears is, which wakes me up at night, it could be a respiratory pathogen may emerge. We're asking our member states, please conclude the PUBS annex, the pathogen access and benefit sharing, and please start the ratification process of the pandemic agreement, and let's really prepare the world for any eventualities. Countries are investing a lot of money, trillions. I think last year's military expenditure globally was $2.7 trillion. trillions in security to kill each other, while investment in health security to prevent the virus or to manage a virus, which is an enemy to all humanity, is being ignored.

Bangkok's governor on Saturday declared Thailand's capital city a disaster-affected zone after residents woke to widespread flooding, with some roads inundated and more rain forecast over the weekend. The city has experienced more than 24 hours of continuous rainfall, exceeding 150 millimeters, 5.91 inches in some areas, with the weather agency forecasting thunderstorms and heavy to very heavy rain through the weekend. Flooding in business and residential districts, particularly areas near canals, range from ankle to knee deep. Residents rush to convenience stores to stock up on food supplies, while some drivers move their vehicles onto bridges to escape rising water. Bangkok Governor Chatuchart Siddipunt said the situation poses a risk to people's lives.

0: as well as damage to public and private property. The government has issued an emergency advisory urging residents living near canals to move their possessions to higher ground.
1: Soaring ocean temperatures are transforming life in Europe's seas and the lives of the people who depend on it, according to scientists, researchers and fishing industry sources. Fishermen in Brixham, in England's County Devon, are seeing the effects of this year's record ocean warming. Masses of octopuses are showing up in the English Channel.
2: Yeah, there's been massive landings. As you've probably read, there was one week where we had 200,000 kilos for the week.
1: Ian Perks says they've given some fishermen and sales a boost.
2: The octopus has been great for our business. We already export throughout Spain or throughout Europe. So it's just given us and the fishermen a bit of a shot in the arm to have another non-quota species.
1: Trouble is, they're eating the traditional catch of lobster, crab and scallops. Previously, octopus larvae couldn't survive the frigid temperatures, but since 2022, Reuters analysis found the English Channel has been under heatwave conditions for around 6 months out of the year on average. Marine heatwaves are defined as 5 or more days of unusually warm water. Marine biologist Katie Smith has been monitoring temperatures in Plymouth Sound.
3: We should be sitting at around 16.5 degrees, possibly 17 degrees, but we're actually sitting much nearer 20 degrees, and this has been going on for several months now. So since late June, we've seen temperatures increasing to about 5 degrees above what we're expecting.
1: Scientists warn climate change is making marine heatwaves more frequent and intense. Across Europe, sea surface temperatures from June to August were the warmest they've been in 45 years of reliable data, averaging 70.9 degrees Fahrenheit. One scientist told Reuters the speed of change was surprising, with temperature records broken almost every day. The cool waters of the Bay of Biscay once gave life to great forests of kelp that sustained northern Spain's small-scale fisheries. Manuel Ángel Reyriz González is the president of the local Fishermen's Guild. His way of life has sustained his community for generations, but is now threatened by warming seas. He says kelp forests are disappearing, and species like triggerfish and others arrive with the wave of warmth. They prey on local fish and crustaceans. Teaming up with scientists and environmental activists, locals are trying to restore the underwater forests. Rocks with kelp seedlings grown in laboratories on them are being thrown into the bay. José Manuel Rico Ordaz, a marine ecologist from the University of Oviedo, estimates roughly 95% of seaweed stands have disappeared.
4: The problem is that you are seeding them in not very favorable conditions. But we are hoping that at least a few of the plants that we are seeding attached to the small pebbles will be more thermally tolerant than the previous plants. And if a founder population can be installed in one area, maybe we'll slowly start some recovery.
1: As drought spreads and wildfires rage across Europe, the extraordinary heat now doesn't stop at the shoreline.
5: Turkey is developing new artillery systems designed to give its forces greater mobility on the battlefield. Among them are the Boran and Uran, 205mm howitzers developed by state-owned defense manufacturer MKE.
6: One of MKE's latest artillery systems is the Boran, a lightweight 105mm howitzer designed for rapid deployment and high mobility.
7: Boran obüsümüzün artıları nelerdir? 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

0: Yeni dönemde köprü imajının yerine
1: in this new period, I believe it will be more appropriate and accurate to replace the image of Turkey as a bridge with an image of a hub where different routes intersect and converge. Bridges should, of course, continue to exist, but at the same time, we should also become a hub. I believe the goal and vision of becoming a hub where different routes originate and converge remains highly valuable in this period. At this point, I can say that we are discussing new corridors and new routes. One of them is, of course, the Middle Corridor, which, together with the Zengezur route, connects the Turkic states and extends as far as East Asia, bringing Europe and Asia together. The second is the development road corridor, which runs along the north-south route as a highway extending all the way to the Persian Gulf. This corridor is also highly relevant to the region and particularly to the southeastern Turkey, making the development road corridor extremely important. Recent developments in the Strait of Hormuz and the related discussions have further increased the importance of this corridor. Another corridor that requires more work is the historic Hijaz Railway Corridor, which extends from Turkey through Syria and Jordan and onward to Saudi Arabia. I would like to emphasize that it is very important for our business community and public institutions to develop new ideas and projects along this corridor as well. Turkey holds a unique position within this entire network of relations.
0: Türkiye bütün bu ilişkiler ağı içerisinde özel bir

0: markets up today on optimism over oil? I know most people think that it's, interest rates are coming in a little bit, but they really haven't. I don't think markets moving on interest rates, even though that's what everyone thinks. I think it's actually oil. Interest rates only matter when they move quickly or for the wrong reasons. And in this particular case, we've got strong economic growth. And so I think what you're seeing is yields sort of creeping up. Rate of change has not been that dramatic. And they're doing so because the economy is strong.
1: Gains in the S&P 500 and NASDAQ capped a volatile week driven by uncertainty about what industries will win and lose from artificial intelligence and by concerns about the U.S. war with Iran and a surge in U.S. Treasury yields. Microsoft rallied after the software giant unveiled several new capabilities in its Copilot app, including a coding tool and an always-on AI agent. The S&P 500 gained 39.28 points, or 0.51%, to end at 7,743.41 points, while the NASDAQ composite gained 129.34 points, or 0.48%, to 27,068.72. The Dow Jones Industrial Average rose 478.64 points, or 0.93%, to 51,828.62.
0: I have clients who are really concerned about the midterms, and I counsel them, do not invest your politics, because when you do, you will inevitably make a mistake. You can make money in any kind of a regime in the U.S. So just pay attention to earnings growth. The wall of worry is there, but until we start to see a deceleration into negative earnings growth, we're in a bull market environment, and you should stay invested.
1: Global crude steel production fell 1.2% year-on-year in August, while Turkey maintained strong growth in its output over the first 8 months of the year. World steel production totaled 144.2 million tons in August, according to data from the World Steel Association. The decline was driven partly by China, the world's largest steel producer, where output dropped 3.7% year-on-year to 74.6 million tons. India, meanwhile, increased its August production by 4.6%, while output in the United States also recorded annual growth. Turkey produced 3.4 million tons of crude steel in August, representing a marginal 0.4% decline compared with the same month last year. The country's longer-term performance remains stronger, with crude steel production rising 6.8% year-on-year to 26.6 million tons in the January-August period. That increase came as global crude steel production declined 0.7% over the same 8 month period to around 1.2 billion tons. China's 8 month output fell 3.1%, while India and the United States recorded increases of 6% and 5.5%, respectively. Turkey's growth therefore contrasted with the overall decline in global steel output, maintaining positive momentum in one of the country's key industrial sectors.

0: not good because Kilian will have to go home. He has a tendon injury to the knee, so we're not going to take risks. It's unfortunately a small worry, but he will have to return, and then after that, I think we were satisfied for a first match in any case, to have been able to win, to have won tonight in a challenging environment. And we are really happy with this victory after three or four training sessions. It shows good things are to come. We're going to continue to work, but now we will have to rest. Well, we have plenty of things still to work on, but we can be satisfied after three or four training sessions together. I think we must simply tell ourselves that it's part of the normal process. And I'm glad with what I have seen at any rate. The things we put in place, for example, under high pressure. We've done well when we lost the ball. We tried to recover the ball very fast. There are things that we put in place that were interesting. And above all, we kept the team's equilibrium throughout the match. We know that we are good with the ball, and we also have to be without the ball. Because when we face good teams, we have to maintain the team's balance. And we did throughout the match. Tout au long du match.
1: Real Madrid lost in the opening round of the EuroLeague against Dubai Basketball on the road in a match marked by intense equality, low accuracy, and continuous lead changes. Real Madrid entered the final 3 minutes with a 6-point lead, but the host's surge forced them to play for the win on the final possession, and Feliz missed. Maladon, with 11 points and a performance index rating of 16, was the standout player for Pedro Martinez's squad. The host started the game stronger, playing more aggressively and seeking points near the hoop through Bacon's drives. Madrid was off target early on, which forced them to exert greater effort during the rest of the first quarter. The introduction of Maladon and Sarr gave Real Madrid more momentum, and with a 9-0 run in their favor, they took the lead. Points from Shingelia in the final minute left the score at 20-16.

Barcelona defeated Anadolu Efes 89-82 in their opening game Thursday of the EuroLeague season after overcoming a 13-point first quarter deficit. The Turkish side raced to a 17-4 lead and forced Barcelona into an early timeout before ending the opening quarter 25-16. Barcelona cut the deficit to 5 early in the second period, but Efes responded to restore a 35-25 advantage. The hosts then mounted a strong comeback, reducing the gap to 36-34 before taking a 45-44 lead into halftime. Dario Brizuela scored 13 points in the second quarter. Efes responded after the break, leveling the game at 55-55 midway through the third quarter before regaining the lead and entering the final period 67-63. The lead changed hands several times in a closely contested fourth before Justin Robinson's three-pointer gave Barcelona an 86-82 advantage with 49 seconds remaining. The visiting side called a timeout, but on the ensuing possession, Mike James lost the ball, allowing Barcelona to control the closing seconds and seal the 89-82 victory. Brizuela led Barcelona with 20 points. Kevin Punter added 18. James finished with a game-high 22 points for the visitors, while Dario Saric contributed 17.

The world is full of fear, getting whatever it wants. It only cares for five of its children. An enigma. Summoning armies of terror. Instead of wind, rain, or snow, it strangles the poor with oil and spreads death on its soil. Not you nor others. The rich will understand. They tell when it will fail and when and how high it will rise. Before you, there were others who stood strong and brave, and who were blown away like straw. It liked the ones with weak faith, but true life liked the brave ones. But now, you stand before me, challenging, rejecting terror. You come with crowds following you. You are aware of everything. And now you know nothing is as powerful as the truth. A News.

0: Speaking to journalists at the Turkish House in New York, Turkish President Recep Tayyip Erdogan outlined Turkey's positions on major regional and global issues following his engagements at the 81st United Nations General Assembly. Erdogan said that the international system needs fundamental reform, arguing that the veto power held by five countries prevents fair representation and calling for a stronger and more effective UN General Assembly.
1: Today, we are talking about a United Nations in which the will of more than 190 countries is constrained by the veto power of five countries. It is impossible for this unjust structure to preserve global stability and peace, remain committed to the fundamental principles it has established, and fulfill its promise to humanity. That is why we say, let us abolish the veto mechanism. Let us move away from a United Nations model that protects only five members toward a mechanism that embraces all members. Let us make the General Assembly strong, powerful, and effective.
0: Turning to Gaza, Erdogan said that lasting peace in the Middle East requires an end to the bloodshed, a permanent ceasefire, and a dignified future.

0: future for Palestinians on their own land.
1: There will be no lasting peace in the Middle East unless we stop the bloodshed in Gaza, make the ceasefire permanent, and ensure that Palestinians have a dignified future on their own land. The will that has emerged within the framework of the peace plan is important and valuable.
0: On the Iran conflict and the Strait of Hormuz, Erdogan said that Turkey opposes the closure of the waterway and considers freedom of navigation essential for global energy security and international trade.
1: We have made our position on this issue very clear. We oppose the closure of the Strait of Hormuz to shipping. Freedom of navigation through the Strait of Hormuz must be preserved, because every escalation in the Strait of Hormuz directly affects not only the countries of the region, but also Europe, Asia, energy markets, transportation, and the daily lives of millions of people.
0: Erdogan also addressed the Russia-Ukraine war, saying that the Black Sea must not become another front and that Turkey is intensifying diplomatic efforts to restore safe navigation and reestablish the grain corridor.
1: We have clearly stated that we do not accept attacks on commercial vessels in the Black Sea, regardless of who carries them out, and that we expect the parties to act responsibly. We have now stepped up our efforts to reestablish the grain corridor. We are also accelerating our diplomatic steps toward this end.
0: On regional security, Erdogan described the Maka defense agreement as a strong step toward developing regionally driven solutions.
1: The Maka defense agreement is a strong step taken in the right direction. The foundations have been laid for a framework that will produce regionally driven solutions to the region's problems. We have all seen that those who come from outside and prescribe security formulas for our region often leave greater instability behind them.
0: Erdogan also said that Turkey expects progress on its return to the F-35 fighter jet program following discussions with U.S. President Donald Trump.
1: We also discussed this issue with Mr. Trump at NATO. He expressed a positive willingness regarding Turkey's return to the F-35 program. We now expect this willingness to translate into concrete steps. We are continuing our contacts on this issue. I believe we will achieve a result.
0: Turning to Iraq, Erdogan said that relations with Baghdad have gained positive momentum, with cooperation increasingly focused on the development road, bilateral trade, stability and prosperity as Iraqi state authority is strengthened in Sinjar.
1: As you know, Prime Minister Al-Zaidi made his first visit to Ankara. I can say that we have made a good start to the new period. I believe we will develop relations between the two countries and prosper together. As you know, in the Sinjar region, where the PKK has maintained a presence in Iraq for a long time, the authority of the Iraqi government will now prevail.
0: Erdogan also highlighted COP31, which Turkey will host in Antalya, saying that the summit should provide developing countries with a platform to voice their expectations and push for concrete action, including greater access to climate finance.
1: COP31 is not merely a climate conference. It is a platform where developing countries can make their voices heard, set out their expectations, and discuss concrete outcomes. Standing by and supporting countries facing difficulties in securing financing is also the responsibility of developed countries. Fighting climate change now requires action, not words.

Saudi Foreign Minister Prince Faisal bin Farhan, Pakistani Foreign Minister Ishak Dar, and Turkish Foreign Minister Hakan Fidan held consultations at the headquarters of Saudi Arabia's permanent mission to the UN in New York. The ministers reviewed ongoing preparations for the Chiefs of Staff meeting, which will examine mechanisms for supporting Saudi Arabia in line with commitments under the defense pact. The Mecca Agreement stipulates that an attack against any one of its parties constitutes an attack against all parties. During the meeting,

0: the ministers strongly condemned attacks attempting to target Mecca, as well as civilian and economic facilities in Saudi Arabia. They discussed the latest regional developments and stressed the importance of upholding international law, good neighborly relations, mutual respect for state sovereignty, and non-interference in internal affairs. They also underlined the importance of ensuring the security and freedom of maritime navigation. The ministers renewed their commitment to working towards sustainable peace and stability in the region, supporting efforts to de-escalate tensions and advancing peaceful solutions to ongoing crises.
1: Our urgent attention.
2: The latest Houthi escalation in Saudi Arabia threatens to push the region to the brink of all-out war. Here's why. Saudi Arabia is under attack. It's witnessed quite a lot of strikes over the last few weeks, strikes that really have hit its economy hard, its ability to supply oil to the world. And it's looking for allies. It's looking for allies that can, first of all, defend it. But there are increasingly also questions about whether this is something that can be resolved through defensive mechanisms and diplomacy, or whether we're going to see more military action in Yemen again. The Houthi-Saudi tensions really go back many years. The Houthis seized the capital, Sana'a, and much of the north of Yemen in 2014, which prompted a Saudi military intervention the next year and left the government split essentially between the Houthi-controlled north and the Saudi-backed government in Aden. These tensions kind of faded after a UN-brokered truce in 2022, but a lot of the underlying demands and underlying frustrations were never really resolved. Pakistan struck a mutual defense agreement with Saudi Arabia last year, essentially saying that if Saudi Arabia is attacked, Pakistan will come to its help. Pakistan has, over the last months, repeatedly warned Iran to rein in the Houthis, which it sees as an Iran-backed group, essentially, that's getting support and advice from the Iranians. We've heard from multiple officials that this message has been delivered to Iran on multiple occasions, including directly by the army chief, Pakistani army chief, Asim Munir. Iran obviously has a critical role to play. It's currently unclear in what form this Mecca Pact would be activated. All the parties involved in it, Turkey, Saudi Arabia, and Pakistan have said that it's a defensive pact. A lot of the signals that have been given by the Saudi government, by Saudi officials over the last days have been that they're seeking for robust defense. They're hoping that Pakistan and Turkey will come to its support. Pakistan already has soldiers based in Saudi Arabia, already has weapons and other technology in the country to help Saudi Arabia defend itself. So the question here is, what else is Saudi Arabia looking for? And I'm sure this is something that's currently top of mind for a lot of people, a lot of government officials and military officials here in Islamabad.

The recent escalation in conflict and fighting on the west coast of Yemen in particular has had a devastating impact on children and their families. Children are often the most affected part of the population when a conflict occurs. And many, many children have been displaced by the recent fighting in Yemen. Of the total number of people displaced, almost one half are children. It's very important that when children are displaced, that some sort of normalcy is restored as quickly as possible. So UNICEF is providing support in this location in a number of sectors to provide health, nutrition, child protection, and education services. Also, behavioral change, hygiene promotion is very, very important. Speaking of education, it's extremely important that children recover the learning that they've lost because of fighting and displacement. So we are very pleased to have supported the establishment of temporary learning spaces in this IDP camp where children can start to catch up with their education. And this is one of many areas where our support will continue and expand.

China's President Xi Jinping and First Lady Peng Liyuan departed from Joint Base Andrews on Friday, September 25th, concluding a three-day visit to the United States. The trip highlighted personal diplomacy more than major economic breakthroughs between the world's two largest economies. U.S. President Donald Trump said the summit had produced great strides, while Xi described the relationship as one of strategic stability based on respect, fairness, and reciprocity. Trump added on Friday that he would meet with his Chinese counterpart Xi Jinping again in November in China and in December at the G20 in Florida, saying that Xi's visit to Washington this week had been a success and that much had been accomplished.

0: In that spirit of friendship, it's my honor to present President Xi with a gift made by an extraordinary American artist, one of the greatest in the world, and designed in personal collaboration with Melania and myself. And the bald eagle is a national symbol of the United States and an embodiment of the free and soaring spirit of America. And we hope it'll find a nice place, a wonderful place in Beijing. It's your honor.
1: 女士们、先生们、朋友们，温故而知新。今天中美关系又站在新的历史起点上，特朗普总统提出让美国再次伟大，带领美国人民取得了重要发展成就。中国正致力于实现中华民族伟大复兴。中国式现代化建设不断开创了新局面，这两个目标都很宏伟，完全可以相互成就。我们应当展现大国担当，顺应人民期盼和时代大势，探索一条大国正确相处的新路。

Alabama said on Friday it had reached a settlement with TikTok and its Chinese parent company, ByteDance, days before a scheduled trial over allegations that they made the platform addictive and misled consumers about its safety, marking TikTok's first settlement with a state as it battles similar claims nationwide. Under the settlement, Alabama will receive a minimum of $100 million due to the state within 45 days, with the potential to receive up to $300 million if certain conditions are met, the Alabama Attorney General's office said. TikTok also agreed to make changes to its platform, including implementing a two-hour daily time limit, pauses after 15 minutes of use, and improved checks on users' ages. Representatives for TikTok did not immediately respond to a request for comment. The trial, which had been scheduled to kick off Monday in Montgomery State Court and was expected to last 2 to 3 weeks, was expected to provide a rare look inside TikTok, which has settled prior cases selected for trial and sought to keep details of its operations from public view. Alabama's lawsuit was filed last year by State Attorney General Steve Marshall, a Republican. At least 27 other states and Washington, D.C. have also sued. TikTok has said it designed its platform with teen safety as a key priority and argued that Section 230 of the Federal Communications Decency Act shields online platforms from liability over user-generated content.

The theme of this session calls upon us to restore trust. But trust cannot be restored by simple words alone. It must be earned through action, through behavior. We will restore trust when rivers become lifelines of cooperation, not fault lines of conflict. We will restore trust when those who fueled the climate crisis protect those who suffer most from its devastating consequences. And above all, trust will be restored when the guns are silenced and replaced by handshakes, embraces, and smiles. Unfortunately, in February this year, conflict engulfed Gulf, along with wider Middle East. Precious lives were lost. Economies suffered. Critical maritime routes, particularly the Strait of Hormuz, came under severe pressure. At this critical moment, Pakistan chose to act swiftly. Through concerted efforts, Pakistan successfully brought Washington and Tehran under one roof in Islamabad. From the Islamabad talks to the Islamabad Memorandum of Understanding, many historic steps were taken to bring an end to this serious conflict. Ladies and gentlemen, water must never be weaponized. Rivers should nourish nations, not divide them. Therefore, any attempt to stop, impede, or divert Pakistan's share of the waters will be treated as an act of war. India must make no mistake about it.

0: first of all, Mester Svee, the average temperature is minus 9. 5 months a year, it's pitch black. And that's during the winter time.
1: A small Danish military detachment has quietly kept watch for decades at Mester Svee. Currently, only 3 soldiers maintain the facility, which was built to house 150 in the 1960s. A place as remote and cold as you can find in the world, says former officer Anders Ibsen. He should know. He used to be part of Denmark's elite Sirius dog patrol unit, which uses the outpost to resupply.
0: So Mester Svee is located in the biggest national park in the world, in northeast Greenland, this area. And this area is the size of France and Germany combined. 27 people live there. There is 17 kilometers of road. In the southern part of this huge area, Mester Svee is located.
1: It oversees the stretch of ocean between Greenland, Iceland and Britain, the GIUK gap, that Russia's northern fleet must cross to reach the Atlantic. Controlling this choke point is critical for NATO to contain Russian naval power. Under a new defence agreement, Washington will be allowed to establish a new base at Mester Svee, which has an airstrip long enough for military transport planes to land, and at Narsarsuaq in southern Greenland.
2: I want a more military presence, especially in the east coast of Greenland.
1: In Copenhagen, a member of the Greenlandic Parliament, Justus Hansen, welcomes the expansion.
2: Because it is so isolated, remote, it's the port also for the Europe through this gap between Greenland and especially Iceland, the Faroe Island and Norway. So, yeah. And establishing a base there is obvious. So, yeah,

0: accommodate, of course, interference from Russia, China, and so on. In the income of taxes and so on, will benefit the whole country. And of course, East Greenland, we will need that new money.
1: The US has made no public announcement about its plans for the base at Mestersvig. It's a location with great strategic value and some of the harshest conditions, says Ibsen, the former officer.
2: The average snowfall is between 2 and 5 meters. So when it's snowing, you're basically removing the snow 24/7. So just staying alive and working takes a lot of your time.

I can tell you that we remain gravely concerned by the continued deterioration of the security situation in northern Ethiopia and the expansion of the fighting along multiple fronts. We are particularly troubled by reports of the use of drones as well as incidents of harm to civilians. Once again, we urge all parties to exercise maximum restraint and address their differences through dialogue. The Secretary General is following developments closely and continues to engage on this issue with leaders in New York, all in support of de-escalation and dialogue. On the humanitarian front, our OCHA colleagues tell us that escalation of conflict in northern Ethiopia risks adding to already substantial humanitarian needs, including for people displaced by previous fighting in Tigray. The area impacted is also experiencing below-average rainfall linked to the ongoing El Nino phenomena. We, along with our partners, are continuing regular humanitarian operations where security allows in Tigray. However, insecurity is already affecting our operations. This past Sunday, a drone strike in northwestern Tigray hit a truck carrying critical food assistance for internally displaced people. Road closures in some areas have paused or displaced planned humanitarian movements. Our humanitarian colleagues add that operations in the north, particularly in parts of Amhara, are already facing significant constraints due to insecurity, including the seizure of humanitarian vehicles and other assets by armed groups. Partners also report major disruptions to phone and internet access in Tigray, which constrains humanitarian operations as well as economic life. We stress that all parties must ensure safe and unhindered access for humanitarian partners to reach those in need wherever they may be.

In central Sudan, the destruction is one sign of how the country's war keeps reaching civilians. Residents say the paramilitary Rapid Support Forces, or RSF, have stepped up drone attacks on government-held towns along one of the war's main front lines. A strike on this courthouse in Umbruwaba earlier this month killed around 10 people and wounded dozens, according to the rights group Emergency Lawyers. Among the wounded was Salah Bakait. He said he was working near the court's main entrance when the drone struck, leaving him with shrapnel wounds and fractures. A day later, a drone strike on this college in Al Obeid killed a security guard and damaged 8 classrooms, according to its dean. Students had taken exams there only a day before. They returned to find their classrooms in ruins and fragments of the drones scattered across the campus. One student, Omnia Abul Ghassim, said she feels her dreams and her future have been destroyed. Drones have increasingly become a weapon of choice in Sudan's 3.5-year-old civil war, used by both the RSF and the Sudanese army. The United Nations says drone attacks by both sides killed more than 1,000 civilians in the first half of this year. The RSF did not respond to a request for comment, but has said it does not intentionally target civilians. But the war is also putting civilians under growing economic pressure. In army-controlled territory, the Sudanese pound has lost nearly half its value since the start of the summer. Before the war, the pound traded at about 600 to 1 U.S. dollar. On the black market this week, the pound traded at around 7,500 Sudanese pounds to the dollar. The country's largest bank offers a rate of 4,200 pounds. The currency

0: The collapse is raising the cost of basic goods and eroding what people can afford to buy. Suleiman Baldo, head of the Sudanese Transparency and Policy Tracker, says the war has led to a de facto partition of the country.
1: This partition is not only territorial, that's to say areas that are controlled by the rebel support forces in the western half of Sudan and by the Sudan armed forces in the rest of the country. It has led to an economic partition as well.
0: Major exports like gold, livestock, and agricultural goods are produced in areas held by the RSF, limiting revenues available to army-aligned authorities. Sudan's finance minister acknowledges civilians are suffering, particularly those on fixed salaries, and says both the war and reconstruction require large amounts of foreign currency. For ordinary Sudanese, the war's costs are being felt not only on the front lines, but in what their money can still buy.
2: The COVID-19 pandemic was the most severe global health crisis in a century. It killed at least 20 million people and wiped more than $10 trillion from the global economy. It exposed and exacerbated fault lines in global health security. It taught the world many painful lessons. It's essential that the world learns those lessons, because the next pandemic is not a matter of if, but when. The pandemic agreement will help us to be better coordinated, and the whole system will be better governed. I can say with these initiatives, the world can be better prepared, but still we are very vulnerable, because these are the 12 things are under construction yet. And we are still vulnerable, and one of the fears is, which wakes me up at night, it could be a respiratory pathogen may emerge. We're asking our member states, please conclude the PUBS annex, the pathogen access and benefit sharing, and please start the ratification process of the pandemic agreement, and let's really prepare the world for any eventualities. Countries are investing a lot of money, trillions. I think last year's military expenditure globally was $2.7 trillion. Trillions in security to kill each other. While investment in health security to prevent a virus or to manage a virus, which is an enemy to all humanity, is being ignored.

0: Bangkok's governor on Saturday declared Thailand's capital city a disaster-affected zone after residents woke to widespread flooding, with some roads inundated and more rain forecast over the weekend. The city has experienced more than 24 hours of continuous rainfall, exceeding 150 millimeters, 5.91 inches in some areas, with the weather agency forecasting thunderstorms and heavy to very heavy rain through the weekend. Flooding in business and residential districts, particularly areas near canals, range from ankle to knee deep. Residents rush to convenience stores to stock up on food supplies, while some drivers move their vehicles onto bridges to escape rising water. Bangkok Governor Chatuchart Sittipunt said the situation poses a risk to people's lives as well as damage to public and private property. The government has issued an emergency advisory urging residents living near canals to move their possessions to higher ground.
1: Soaring ocean temperatures are transforming life in Europe's seas and the lives of the people who depend on it, according to scientists, researchers and fishing industry sources. Fishermen in Brixham, in England's County Devon, are seeing the effects of this year's record ocean warming. Masses of octopuses are showing up in the English Channel.
2: Yeah, there's been massive landings. As you've probably read, there was one week where we had 200,000 kilos for the week.
1: Ian Perks says they've given some fishermen and sales a boost.
2: The octopus has been great for our business. We already export throughout Spain or throughout Europe. So it's just given us and the fishermen a bit of a shot in the arm to have another non-quota species.
1: Trouble is, they're eating the traditional catch of lobster, crab and scallops. Previously, octopus larvae couldn't survive the frigid temperatures, but since 2022, Reuters analysis found the English Channel has been under heatwave conditions for around 6 months out of the year on average. Marine heatwaves are defined as five or more days of unusually warm water. Marine biologist Katie Smith has been monitoring temperatures in Plymouth Sound.
3: We should be sitting at around 16.5 degrees, possibly 17 degrees, but we're actually sitting much nearer 20 degrees, and this has been going on for several months now. So since late June, we've seen temperatures increasing to about 5 degrees above what we're expecting.
1: Scientists warn climate change is making marine heatwaves more frequent and intense. Across Europe, sea surface temperatures from June to August were the warmest they've been in 45 years of reliable data, averaging 70.9 degrees Fahrenheit. One scientist told Reuters the speed of change was surprising, with temperature records broken almost every day. The cool waters of the Bay of Biscay once gave life to great forests of kelp that sustained northern Spain's small-scale fisheries. Manuel Ángel Reyriz González is the president of the local fishermen's guild. His way of life has sustained his community for generations, but is now threatened by warming seas. He says kelp forests are disappearing, and species like triggerfish and others arrive with the wave of warmth. They prey on local fish and crustaceans. Teaming up with scientists and environmental activists, locals are trying to restore the underwater forests. Rocks with kelp seedlings grown in laboratories on them are being thrown into the bay. Jose Manuel Rico Ordaz, a marine ecologist from the University of Oviedo, estimates roughly 95% of seaweed stands have disappeared.
4: The problem is that you are seeding them in not very favorable conditions. But we are hoping that at least a few of the plants that we are seeding attached to the small pebbles will be more thermally tolerant than the previous plants. And if a founder population can be installed in one area, maybe we'll slowly start some recovery.
1: As drought spreads and wildfires rage across Europe, the extraordinary heat now doesn't stop at the shoreline.
5: Turkey is developing new artillery systems designed to give its forces greater mobility on the battlefield. Among them are the Boran and Uran, 205mm howitzers developed by state-owned defense manufacturer MKE.
6: One of MKE's latest artillery systems is the Boran, a lightweight 105mm howitzer designed for rapid deployment and high mobility.
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5: Boran is the lighter of the two systems. Weighing around 1,775 kilograms, it can be carried by helicopter and deployed in areas that are difficult to reach by road. Its digital fire control system also allows the gun to be prepared for firing in around 1 minute.
6: Boran can fire up to 12 rounds per minute and engage targets at range of up to 18 kilometers. The system can fire and quickly change position, allowing it to respond to fast changing conditions on the battlefield.
7: Bildiğiniz üzere Boran obüsü başarılı olmuş bir obüs. 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
5: MKE has now taken the same weapon system a step further with Uran. Mounted on a 4x4 tactical vehicle, Uran is designed to move quickly, fire and relocate before the enemy can respond. The system has undergone mobility and firing tests, with final qualification work expected to be completed this year.

0: Yeni dönemde köprü imajının yerine
1: in this new period I believe it will be more appropriate and accurate to replace the image of Turkey as a bridge with an image of a hub where different routes intersect and converge. Bridges should of course continue to exist, but at the same time we should also become a hub. I believe the goal and vision of becoming a hub where different routes originate and converge remains highly valuable in this period. At this point, I can say that we are discussing new corridors and new routes. One of them is, of course, the Middle Corridor, which, together with the Zengezur route, connects the Turkic states and extends as far as East Asia, bringing Europe and Asia together. The second is the development road corridor, which runs along the north-south route as a highway extending all the way to the Persian Gulf. This corridor is also highly relevant to the region and particularly to the southeastern Turkey, making the development road corridor extremely important. Recent developments in the Strait of Hormuz and the related discussions have further increased the importance of this corridor. Another corridor that requires more work is the historic Hijaz Railway Corridor, which extends from Turkey through Syria and Jordan and onward to Saudi Arabia. I would like to emphasize that it is very important for our business community and public institutions to develop new ideas and projects along this corridor as well. Turkey holds a unique position within this entire network of relations.
0: Türkiye bütün bu ilişkiler ağı içerisinde özel bir

0: I think the market's up today on optimism over oil. I know most people think that it's, interest rates are coming in a little bit, but they really haven't. I don't think market's moving on interest rates, even though that's what everyone thinks. I think it's actually oil. Is interest rates only matter when they move quickly or for the wrong reasons? And in this particular case, we've got strong economic growth. And so I think what you're seeing is yields sort of creeping up. Rate of change has not been that dramatic, and they're doing so because the economy is strong.
1: Gains in the S&P 500 and NASDAQ capped a volatile week driven by uncertainty about what industries will win and lose from artificial intelligence and by concerns about the U.S. war with Iran and a surge in U.S. Treasury yields. Microsoft rallied after the software giant unveiled several new capabilities in its Copilot app, including a coding tool and an always-on AI agent. The S&P 500 gained 39.28 points, or 0.51%, to end at 7,743.41 points, while the NASDAQ composite gained 129.34 points, or 0.48%, to 27,068.72. The Dow Jones Industrial Average rose 478.64 points, or 0.93%, to 51,828.62.
0: I have clients who are really concerned about the midterms, and I counsel them, do not invest your politics, because when you do, you will inevitably make a mistake. You can make money in any kind of a regime in the U.S. So just pay attention to earnings growth. The wall of worry is there, but until we start to see a deceleration into negative earnings growth, we're in a bull market environment, and you should stay invested.
1: Global crude steel production fell 1.2% year-on-year in August, while Turkey maintained strong growth in its output over the first 8 months of the year. World steel production totaled 144.2 million tons in August, according to data from the World Steel Association. The decline was driven partly by China, the world's largest steel producer, where output dropped 3.7% year-on-year to 74.6 million tons. India, meanwhile, increased its August production by 4.6%, while output in the United States also recorded annual growth. Turkey produced 3.4 million tons of crude steel in August, representing a marginal 0.4% decline compared with the same month last year. The country's longer-term performance remains stronger, with crude steel production rising 6.8% year-on-year to 26.6 million tons in the January-August period. That increase came as global crude steel production declined 0.7% over the same 8 month period to around 1.2 billion tons. China's 8 month output fell 3.1%, while India and the United States recorded increases of 6% and 5.5%, respectively. Turkey's growth therefore contrasted with the overall decline in global steel output, maintaining positive momentum in one of the country's key industrial sectors.

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1: Well, the news is not good because Kilian will have to go home. He has a tendon injury to the knee, so we're not going to take risks. It's unfortunately a small worry, but he will have to return, and then after that, I think we were satisfied for a first match in any case, to have been able to win, to have won tonight in a challenging environment. And we are really happy with this victory after 3 or 4 training sessions. It shows good things are to come. We're going to continue to work, but now we will have to rest. Well, we have plenty of things still to work on, but we can be satisfied after 3 or 4 training sessions together. I think we must simply tell ourselves that it's part of the normal process. And I'm glad with what I have seen at any rate. The things we put in place, for example, under high pressure. We've done well when we lost the ball. We tried to recover the ball very fast. There are things that we put in place that were interesting. And above all, we kept the team's equilibrium throughout the match. We know that we are good with the ball, and we also have to be without the ball. Because when we face good teams, we have to maintain the team's balance. And we did throughout the match. Tout au long du match.
2: Real Madrid lost in the opening round of the EuroLeague against Dubai Basketball on the road in a match marked by intense equality, low accuracy, and continuous lead changes. Real Madrid entered the final 3 minutes with a 6-point lead, but the host's surge forced them to play for the win on the final possession, and Feliz missed. Maladon, with 11 points and a performance index rating of 16, was the standout player for Pedro Martinez's squad. The host started the game stronger, playing more aggressively and seeking points near the hoop through Bacon's drives. Madrid was off target early on, which forced them to exert greater effort during the rest of the first quarter. The introduction of Maladon and Sarr gave Real Madrid more momentum, and with a 9-0 run in their favor, they took the lead. Points from Shingelia in the final minute left the score at 20-16.

Barcelona defeated Anadolu Efes 89-82 in their opening game Thursday of the EuroLeague season after overcoming a 13-point first-quarter deficit. The Turkish side raced to a 17-4 lead and forced Barcelona into an early timeout before ending the opening quarter 25-16. Barcelona cut the deficit to 5 early in the second period, but Efes responded to restore a 35-25 advantage. The hosts then mounted a strong comeback, reducing the gap to 36-34 before taking a 45-44 lead into halftime. Dario Brizuela scored 13 points in the second quarter. Efes responded after the break, leveling the game at 55-55 midway through the third quarter before regaining the lead and entering the final period 67-63. The lead changed hands several times in a closely contested fourth before Justin Robinson's three-pointer gave Barcelona an 86-82 advantage with 49 seconds remaining. The visiting side called a timeout, but on the ensuing possession, Mike James lost the ball, allowing Barcelona to control the closing seconds and seal the 89-82 victory. Brizuela led Barcelona with 20 points. Kevin Punter added 18. James finished with a game-high 22 points for the visitors, while Dario Saric contributed 17.

Hello, I'm Sue Doza with your global weather update. Let's start. Across much of Europe, light clouds are moving quickly across the region. Athens will be rainy at 21 degrees, while Ankara is partly cloudy at 22. Farther west, warmer conditions take hold for most of the continent. Rome is partly cloudy at 25 degrees, and Berlin is cloudy at 21. In the Balkans, temperatures remain on the warmer side. Tirana is partly cloudy at 25 degrees, while Pristina has similar weather at 16. The Middle East warms up today, though. Mecca peaks at 41 degrees and Baghdad is partly cloudy at 43. In Central Asia, Almaty is partly cloudy at 23 degrees, while Baku has similar weather for today. Farther east, Bangkok is rainy at 26 degrees and Urumqi is partly cloudy at 22. Across Africa, Casablanca is cloudy at 28 degrees, while Tripoli is sunny at 28 degrees as well. In North America, Toronto is cloudy and Los Angeles has similar weather at 32. In South America, Buenos Aires is at 21 degrees, while Caracas is rainy at 28. Across Oceania, Sydney is partly cloudy at 30 degrees, while Port Moresby is at 29 for today. That's the latest global weather update. Stay tuned for more news and forecasts here on ANews.

The world is full of fear, getting whatever it wants. It only cares for five of its children. An enigma. Summoning armies of terror. Instead of wind, rain, or snow, it strangles the poor with oil and spreads death on its soil. Not you nor others. The rich will understand. They tell when it will fail and when and how high it will rise. Before you, there were others who stood strong and brave, and who were blown away like straw. It liked the ones with weak faith, but true life liked the brave ones. But now, you stand before me, challenging, rejecting terror. You come with crowds following you. You are aware of everything. And now you know nothing is as powerful as the truth. A News.

0: Speaking to journalists at the Turkish House in New York, Turkish President Recep Tayyip Erdogan outlined Turkey's positions on major regional and global issues following his engagements at the 81st United Nations General Assembly. Erdogan said that the international system needs fundamental reform, arguing that the veto power held by five countries prevents fair representation and calling for a stronger and more effective UN General Assembly.
1: Today, we are talking about a United Nations in which the will of more than 190 countries is constrained by the veto power of five countries. It is impossible for this unjust structure to preserve global stability and peace, remain committed to the fundamental principles it has established, and fulfill its promise to humanity. That is why we say, let us abolish the veto mechanism. Let us move away from a United Nations model that protects only five members toward a mechanism that embraces all members. Let us make the General Assembly strong, powerful, and effective.
0: Turning to Gaza, Erdogan said that lasting peace in the Middle East requires an end to the bloodshed, a permanent ceasefire, and a dignified future for Palestinians on their own land.
1: There will be no lasting peace in the Middle East unless we stop the bloodshed in Gaza, make the ceasefire permanent, and ensure that Palestinians have a dignified future on their own land. The will that has emerged within the framework of the peace plan is important and valuable.
0: On the Iran conflict and the Strait of Hormuz, Erdogan said that Turkey opposes the closure of the waterway and considers freedom of navigation essential for global energy security and international trade.
1: We have made our position on this issue very clear. We oppose the closure of the Strait of Hormuz to shipping. Freedom of navigation through the Strait of Hormuz must be preserved because every escalation in the Strait of Hormuz directly affects not only the countries of the region, but also Europe, Asia, energy markets, transportation, and the daily lives of millions of people.
0: Erdogan also addressed the Russia-Ukraine war, saying that the Black Sea must not become another front and that Turkey is intensifying diplomatic efforts to restore safe navigation and reestablish the grain corridor.
1: We have clearly stated that we do not accept attacks on commercial vessels in the Black Sea, regardless of who carries them out, and that we expect the parties to act responsibly. We have now stepped up our efforts to reestablish the grain corridor. We are also accelerating our diplomatic steps toward this end.
0: On regional security, Erdogan described the Makkah Defense Agreement as a strong step toward developing regionally driven solutions.
1: The Makkah Defense Agreement is a strong step taken in the right direction. The foundations have been laid for a framework that will produce regionally driven solutions to the region's problems. We have all seen that those who come from outside and prescribe security formulas for our region often leave greater instability behind them.
0: Erdogan also said that Turkey expects progress on its return to the F-35 fighter jet program following discussions with U.S. President Donald Trump.
1: We also discussed this issue with Mr. Trump at NATO. He expressed a positive willingness regarding Turkey's return to the F-35 program. We now expect this willingness to translate into concrete steps. We are continuing our contacts on this issue. I believe we will achieve a result.
0: Turning to Iraq, Erdogan said that relations with Baghdad have gained positive momentum, with cooperation increasingly focused on the development road, bilateral trade, stability and prosperity as Iraqi state authority is strengthened in Sinjar.
1: As you know, Prime Minister al-Zaidi made his first visit to Ankara. I can say that we have made a good start to the new period. I believe we will develop relations between the two countries and prosper together. As you know, in the Sinjar region, where the PKK has maintained a presence in Iraq for a long time, the authority of the Iraqi government will now prevail.
0: Erdogan also highlighted COP31, which Turkey will host in Antalya, saying that the summit should provide developing countries with a platform to voice their expectations and push for concrete action, including greater access to climate finance.
1: COP31 is not merely a climate conference. It is a platform where developing countries can make their voices heard, set out their expectations, and discuss concrete outcomes. Standing by and supporting countries facing difficulties in securing financing is also the responsibility of developed countries. Fighting climate change now requires action, not words.

0: Saudi Foreign Minister Prince Faisal bin Farhan, Pakistani Foreign Minister Ishak Dar, and Turkish Foreign Minister Hakan Fidan held consultations at the headquarters of Saudi Arabia's permanent mission to the UN in New York. The ministers reviewed ongoing preparations for the Chiefs of Staff meeting, which will examine mechanisms for supporting Saudi Arabia in line with commitments under the defense pact. The Mecca Agreement stipulates that an attack against any one of its parties constitutes an attack against all parties. During the meeting, the ministers strongly condemned attacks attempting to target Mecca, as well as civilian and economic facilities in Saudi Arabia. They discussed the latest regional developments and stressed the importance of upholding international law, good neighborly relations, mutual respect for state sovereignty, and non-interference in internal affairs. They also underlined the importance of ensuring the security and freedom of maritime navigation. The ministers renewed their commitment to working towards sustainable peace and stability in the region, supporting efforts to de-escalate tensions and advancing peaceful solutions to ongoing crises.
1: Our urgent attention.

The latest Houthi escalation in Saudi Arabia threatens to push the region to the brink of all-out war. Here's why. Saudi Arabia is under attack. It's witnessed quite a lot of strikes over the last few weeks, strikes that really have hit its economy hard, its ability to supply oil to the world. And it's looking for allies. It's looking for allies that can, first of all, defend it. But there are increasingly also questions about whether this is something that can be resolved through defensive mechanisms and diplomacy, or whether we're going to see more military action in Yemen again. The Houthi-Saudi tensions really go back many years. The Houthis seized the capital, Sana'a, and much of the north of Yemen in 2014, which prompted a Saudi military intervention the next year and left the government split essentially between the Houthi-controlled north and the Saudi-backed government in Aden. These tensions kind of faded after a UN-brokered truce in 2022, but a lot of the underlying demands and underlying frustrations were never really resolved. Pakistan struck a mutual defense agreement with Saudi Arabia last year, essentially saying that if Saudi Arabia is attacked, Pakistan will come to its help. Pakistan has, over the last months, repeatedly warned Iran to rein in the Houthis, which it sees as an Iran-backed group, essentially, that's getting support and advice from the Iranians. We've heard from multiple officials that this message has been delivered to Iran on multiple occasions, including directly by the army chief, Pakistani army chief, Asim Munir. Iran obviously has a critical role to play. It's currently unclear in what form this Mecca Pact would be activated. All the parties involved in it, Turkey, Saudi Arabia, and Pakistan, have said that it's a defensive pact. A lot of the signals that have been given by the Saudi government, by Saudi officials over the last days have been that they're seeking for robust defense. They're hoping that Pakistan and Turkey will come to its support. Pakistan already has soldiers based in Saudi Arabia, already has weapons and other technology in the country to help Saudi Arabia defend itself. So the question here is, what else is Saudi Arabia looking for? And I'm sure this is something that's currently top of mind for a lot of people, a lot of government officials and military officials here in Islamabad.

The recent escalation in conflict and fighting on the west coast of Yemen in particular has had a devastating impact on children and their families. Children are often the most affected part of the population when a conflict occurs. And many, many children have been displaced by the recent fighting in Yemen. Of the total number of people displaced, almost one half are children. It's very important that when children are displaced, that some sort of normalcy is restored as quickly as possible. So UNICEF is providing support in this location in a number of sectors to provide health, nutrition, child protection, and education services. Also, behavioral change, hygiene promotion is very, very important. Speaking of education, it's extremely important that children recover the learning that they've lost because of fighting and displacement. So we are very pleased to have supported the establishment of temporary learning spaces in this IDP camp where children can start to catch up with their education. And this is one of many areas where our support will continue and expand.

China's President Xi Jinping and First Lady Peng Liyuan departed from Joint Base Andrews on Friday, September 25th, concluding a three-day visit to the United States. The trip highlighted personal diplomacy more than major economic breakthroughs between the world's two largest economies. U.S. President Donald Trump said the summit had produced great strides, while Xi described the relationship as one of strategic stability based on respect, fairness, and reciprocity. Trump added on Friday that he would meet with his Chinese counterpart Xi Jinping again in November in China and in December at the G20 in Florida, saying that Xi's visit to Washington this week had been a success and that much had been accomplished.

0: In that spirit of friendship, it's my honor to present President Xi with a gift made by an extraordinary American artist, one of the greatest in the world, and designed in personal collaboration with Melania and myself. And the bald eagle is a national symbol of the United States and an embodiment of the free and soaring spirit of America. And we hope it'll find a nice place, a wonderful place in Beijing. It's your honor.
1: 女士们、先生们、朋友们，温故而知新。今天中美关系又站在新的历史起点上，特朗普总统提出让美国再次伟大，带领美国人民取得了重要发展成就。中国正致力于实现中华民族伟大复兴。中国式现代化建设不断开创了新局面，这两个目标都很宏伟，完全可以相互成就。我们应当展现大国担当，顺应人民期盼和时代大势，探索一条大国正确相处的新路。

Alabama said on Friday it had reached a settlement with TikTok and its Chinese parent company, ByteDance, days before a scheduled trial over allegations that they made the platform addictive and misled consumers about its safety, marking TikTok's first settlement with a state as it battles similar claims nationwide. Under the settlement, Alabama will receive a minimum of $100 million due to the state within 45 days, with the potential to receive up to $300 million if certain conditions are met, the Alabama Attorney General's office said. TikTok also agreed to make changes to its platform, including implementing a two-hour daily time limit, pauses after 15 minutes of use, and improved checks on users' ages. Representatives for TikTok did not immediately respond to a request for comment. The trial, which had been scheduled to kick off Monday in Montgomery State Court and was expected to last 2 to 3 weeks, was expected to provide a rare look inside TikTok, which has settled prior cases selected for trial and sought to keep details of its operations from public view. Alabama's lawsuit was filed last year by State Attorney General Steve Marshall, a Republican. At least 27 other states and Washington, D.C. have also sued. TikTok has said it designed its platform with teen safety as a key priority and argued that Section 230 of the Federal Communications Decency Act shields online platforms from liability over user-generated content. Alabama had claimed TikTok's endless stream of videos makes it the most addictive social media platform and that its algorithm pushes young users toward increasingly intense content about violence and self-harm, contributing to a teen mental health crisis and causing the number of emergency room visits for self-harm in the state to skyrocket. The lawsuit accused TikTok of falsely claiming it limits access to sexual and violent content for young users in order to have its app rated safe for teens in app stores run by Google, Apple, and Microsoft, and of misleading users about the Chinese government's access to U.S. users' data. The state sought penalties.

restore trust when rivers become lifelines of cooperation, not fault lines of conflict. We will restore trust when those who fueled the climate crisis, protect those who suffer most from its devastating consequences. And above all, trust will be restored when the guns are silenced and replaced by handshakes, embraces, and smiles. Unfortunately, in February this year, conflict engulfed Gulf, along with wider Middle East. Precious lives were lost. Economies suffered. Critical maritime routes, particularly the Strait of Hormuz, came under severe pressure. At this critical moment, Pakistan chose to act swiftly. Through concerted efforts, Pakistan successfully brought Washington and Tehran under one roof in Islamabad. From the Islamabad talks to the Islamabad Memorandum of Understanding, many historic steps were taken to bring an end to this serious conflict. Ladies and gentlemen, water must never be weaponized. Rivers should nourish nations, not divide them. Therefore, any attempt to stop, impede, or divert Pakistan's share of the waters will be treated as an act of war. India must make no mistake about it.

0: First of all, Mestersvi, the average temperature is -9 5 months a year. It's pitch black, and that's during the winter time.
1: A small Danish military detachment has quietly kept watch for decades at Mestersvi. Currently, only 3 soldiers maintain the facility, which was built to house 150 in the 1960s. A place as remote and cold as you can find in the world, says former officer Anders Ibsen. He should know. He used to be part of Denmark's elite Sirius dog patrol unit, which uses the outpost to resupply.
0: So Mestersvi is located in the biggest national park in the world, in northeast Greenland, this area. And this area is the size of France and Germany combined. 27 people live there. There is 17 kilometers of road. In the southern part of this huge area, Mestersvi is located.
1: It oversees the stretch of ocean between Greenland, Iceland and Britain, the GIUK gap, that Russia's northern fleet must cross to reach the Atlantic. Controlling this choke point is critical for NATO to contain Russian naval power. Under a new defence agreement, Washington will be allowed to establish a new base at Mestersvi, which has an airstrip long enough for military transport planes to land, and at Narsarsuaq in southern Greenland.
2: I want more military presence, especially in the east coast of Greenland.
1: In Copenhagen, a member of the Greenlandic Parliament, Justus Hansen, welcomes the expansion.
2: Because it is so isolated, remote, it's the port also for the Europe through this gap between Greenland and especially Iceland, the Faroe Island and Norway. So, yeah. And establishing a base there is obvious to accommodate, of course, interference from Russia, China and so on. In the terms of taxes and so on, they benefit the whole country. And of course, East Greenland, we really need that new money.
1: The US has made no public announcement about its plans for the base at Mestersvi. It's a location with great strategic value and some of the harshest conditions, says Ibsen, the former officer.
0: The average snowfall is between 2 and 5 meters. So when it's snowing, you're basically removing the snow 24/7.

I can tell you that we remain gravely concerned by the continued deterioration of the security situation in northern Ethiopia and the expansion of the fighting along multiple fronts. We are particularly troubled by reports of the use of drones as well as incidents of harm to civilians. Once again, we urge all parties to exercise maximum restraint and address their differences through dialogue. The Secretary General is following developments closely and continues to engage on this issue with leaders in New York, all in support of de-escalation and dialogue. On the humanitarian front, our OCHA colleagues tell us that escalation of conflict in northern Ethiopia risks adding to already substantial humanitarian needs, including for people displaced by previous fighting in Tigray. The area impacted is also experiencing below-average rainfall linked to the ongoing El Nino phenomena. We, along with our partners, are continuing regular humanitarian operations where security allows in Tigray. However, insecurity is already affecting our operations. This past Sunday, a drone strike in northwestern Tigray hit a truck carrying critical food assistance for internally displaced people. Road closures in some areas have paused or displaced planned humanitarian movements. Our humanitarian colleagues add that operations in the north, particularly in parts of Amhara, are already facing significant constraints due to insecurity, including the seizure of humanitarian vehicles and other assets by armed groups. Partners also report major disruptions to phone and internet access in Tigray, which constrains humanitarian operations as well as economic life. We stress that all parties must ensure safe and unhindered access for humanitarian partners to reach those in need wherever they may be.

0: In central Sudan, the destruction is one sign of how the country's war keeps reaching civilians. Residents say the paramilitary Rapid Support Forces, or RSF, have stepped up drone attacks on government-held towns along one of the war's main front lines. A strike on this courthouse in Umruwaba earlier this month killed around 10 people and wounded dozens, according to the rights group Emergency Lawyers. Among the wounded was Salah Bakhate. He said he was working near the court's main entrance when the drone struck, leaving him with shrapnel wounds and fractures. A day later, a drone strike on this college in Al Obeid killed a security guard and damaged 8 classrooms, according to its dean. Students had taken exams there only a day before. They returned to find their classrooms in ruins and fragments of the drone scattered across the campus. One student, Amnia Abul Ghassim, said she feels her dreams and her future have been destroyed. Drones have increasingly become a weapon of choice in Sudan's 3.5-year-old civil war, used by both the RSF and the Sudanese army. The United Nations says drone attacks by both sides killed more than 1,000 civilians in the first half of this year. The RSF did not respond to a request for comment, but has said it does not intentionally target civilians. But the war is also putting civilians under growing economic pressure. In army-controlled territory, the Sudanese pound has lost nearly half its value since the start of the summer. Before the war, the pound traded at about 600 to one U.S. dollar. On the black market this week, the pound traded at around 7,500 Sudanese pounds to the dollar. The country's largest bank offers a rate of 4,200 pounds. The currency collapse is raising the cost of basic goods and eroding what people can afford to buy. Suleiman Baldo, head of the Sudanese Transparency and Policy Tracker, says the war has led to a de facto partition of the country.
1: This partition is not only territorial, that's to say areas that are controlled by the Rapid Support Forces in the western half of Sudan and by the Sudan Armed Forces in the rest of the country. It has led to an economic partition as well.
0: Major exports like gold, livestock, and agriculture.

0: Agricultural goods are produced in areas held by the RSF, limiting revenues available to army-aligned authorities. Sudan's finance minister acknowledges civilians are suffering, particularly those on fixed salaries, and says both the war and reconstruction require large amounts of foreign currency. For ordinary Sudanese, the war's costs are being felt not only on the front lines, but in what their money can still buy.
1: The COVID-19 pandemic was the most severe global health crisis in a century. It killed at least 20 million people and wiped more than $10 trillion from the global economy. It exposed and exacerbated fault lines in global health security. It taught the world many painful lessons. It's essential that the world learns those lessons, because the next pandemic is not a matter of if, but when. The pandemic agreement will help us to be better coordinated, and the whole system will be better governed. I can say with these initiatives, the world can be better prepared, but still we are very vulnerable, because these are the 12 things are under construction yet. And we are still vulnerable, and one of the fears is, which wakes me up at night, it could be a respiratory pathogen may emerge. We're asking our member states, please conclude the PUBS annex, the pathogen access and benefit sharing, and please start the ratification process of the pandemic agreement, and let's really prepare the world for any eventualities. Countries are investing a lot of money, trillions. I think last year's military expenditure globally was $2.7 trillion. Trillions in security to kill each other, while investment in health security to prevent the virus or to manage a virus, which is an enemy to all humanity, is being ignored.

0: Bangkok's governor on Saturday declared Thailand's capital city a disaster-affected zone after residents woke to widespread flooding, with some roads inundated and more rain forecast over the weekend. The city has experienced more than 24 hours of continuous rainfall, exceeding 150 millimeters, 5.91 inches in some areas, with the weather agency forecasting thunderstorms and heavy to very heavy rain through the weekend. Flooding in business and residential districts, particularly areas near canals, range from ankle to knee deep. Residents rush to convenience stores to stock up on food supplies, while some drivers move their vehicles onto bridges to escape rising water. Bangkok Governor Chadchart Sittipunt said the situation poses a risk to people's lives as well as damage to public and private property. The government has issued an emergency advisory urging residents living near canals to move their possessions to higher ground.
1: Soaring ocean temperatures are transforming life in Europe's seas and the lives of the people who depend on it, according to scientists, researchers and fishing industry sources. Fishermen in Brixham, in England's County Devon, are seeing the effects of this year's record ocean warming. Masses of octopuses are showing up in the English Channel.
2: Yeah, there's been massive landings. As you've probably read, there was one week where we had 200,000 kilos for the week.
1: Ian Perks says they've given some fishermen and sales a boost.
2: The octopus has been great for our business. We already export throughout Spain, or throughout Europe. So it's just given us, and the fishermen, a bit of a shot in the arm to have another non-quota species.
1: Trouble is, they're eating the traditional catch of lobster, crab

0: and scallops. Previously, octopus larvae couldn't survive the frigid temperatures, but since 2022, Reuters analysis found the English Channel has been under heatwave conditions for around 6 months out of the year on average. Marine heatwaves are defined as 5 or more days of unusually warm water. Marine biologist Katie Smith has been monitoring temperatures in Plymouth Sound.
1: We should be sitting at around 16.5 degrees, possibly 17 degrees, but we're actually sitting much nearer 20 degrees, and this has been going on for several months now. So since late June, we've seen temperatures increasing to about 5 degrees above what we're expecting.
0: Scientists warn climate change is making marine heatwaves more frequent and intense. Across Europe, sea surface temperatures from June to August were the warmest they've been in 45 years of reliable data, averaging 70.9 degrees Fahrenheit. One scientist told Reuters the speed of change was surprising, with temperature records broken almost every day. The cool waters of the Bay of Biscay once gave life to great forests of kelp that sustained northern Spain's small-scale fisheries. Manuel Ángel Reyriz González is the president of the local Fishermen's Guild. His way of life has sustained his community for generations, but is now threatened by warming seas. He says kelp forests are disappearing, and species like triggerfish and others arrive with the wave of warmth. They prey on local fish and crustaceans. Teaming up with scientists and environmental activists, locals are trying to restore the underwater forests. Rocks with kelp seedlings grown in laboratories on them are being thrown into the bay. José Manuel Rico Ordaz, a marine ecologist from the University of Oviedo, estimates roughly 95% of seaweed stands have disappeared.
2: The problem is that you are seeding them in not very favorable conditions. But we are hoping that at least a few of the plants that we are seeding attached to the small pebbles will be more thermally tolerant than the previous plants. And if a founder population can be installed in one area, maybe we'll slowly start some recovery.
0: As drought spreads and wildfires rage across Europe, the extraordinary heat now doesn't stop at the shoreline.
3: Turkey is developing new artillery systems designed to give its forces greater mobility on the battlefield. Among them are the Boran and Uran, 205mm howitzers developed by state-owned defense manufacturer MKE.
4: One of MKE's latest artillery systems is the Boran, a lightweight 105mm howitzer designed for rapid deployment and high mobility.
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3: Boran is the lighter of the two systems. Weighing around 1,775 kilograms, it can be carried by helicopter and deployed in areas that are difficult to reach by road. Its digital fire control system also allows the gun to be prepared for firing in around 1 minute.
4: Boran can fire up to 12 rounds per minute and engage targets at range of up to 18 kilometers. The system can fire and quickly change position, allowing it to respond to fast-changing conditions on the battlefield.
5: Bildiğiniz üzere Boran obüsü başarılı olmuş bir obüs. 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

0: Yeni dönemde köprü imajının yerine
1: in this new period I believe it will be more appropriate and accurate to replace the image of Turkey as a bridge with an image of a hub where different routes intersect and converge. Bridges should of course continue to exist, but at the same time we should also become a hub. I believe the goal and vision of becoming a hub where different routes originate and converge remains highly valuable in this period. At this point, I can say that we are discussing new corridors and new routes. One of them is, of course, the Middle Corridor, which together with the Zengezur route connects the Turkic states and extends as far as East Asia, bringing Europe and Asia together. The second is the development road corridor, which runs along the north-south route as a highway extending all the way to the Persian Gulf. This corridor is also highly relevant to the region and particularly to the southeastern Turkey, making the development road corridor extremely important. Recent developments in the Strait of Hormuz and the related discussions have further increased the importance of this corridor. Another corridor that requires more work is the historic Hijaz Railway Corridor, which extends from Turkey through Syria and Jordan and onward to Saudi Arabia. I would like to emphasize that it is very important for our business community and public institutions to develop new ideas and projects along this corridor as well. Turkey holds a unique position within this entire network of relations.
0: Türkiye bütün bu ilişkiler ağı içerisinde özel bir konum.

0: I think the market's up today on optimism over oil. I know most people think that it's, interest rates are coming in a little bit, but they really haven't. I don't think market's moving on interest rates, even though that's what everyone thinks. I think it's actually oil. Interest rates only matter when they move quickly or for the wrong reasons. And in this particular case, we've got strong economic growth. And so I think what you're seeing is yields sort of creeping up. Rate of change has not been that dramatic. And they're doing so because the economy is strong.
1: Gains in the S&P 500 and NASDAQ capped a volatile week driven by uncertainty about what industries will win and lose from artificial intelligence and by concerns about the U.S. war with Iran and a surge in U.S. Treasury yields. Microsoft rallied after the software giant unveiled several new capabilities in its Copilot app, including a coding tool and an always-on AI agent. The S&P 500 gained 39.28 points, or 0.51%, to end at 7,743.41 points, while the NASDAQ composite gained 129.34 points, or 0.48%, to 27,068.72. The Dow Jones Industrial Average rose 478.64 points, or 0.93%, to 51,828.62.
0: I have clients who are really concerned about the midterms, and I counsel them, do not invest.

0: your politics, because when you do, you will inevitably make a mistake. You can make money in any kind of a regime in the U.S. So just pay attention to earnings growth. The wall of worry is there, but until we start to see a deceleration into negative earnings growth, we're in a bull market environment and you should stay invested.
1: Global crude steel production fell 1.2% year-on-year in August, while Turkey maintained strong growth in its output over the first 8 months of the year. World steel production totaled 144.2 million tons in August, according to data from the World Steel Association. The decline was driven partly by China, the world's largest steel producer, where output dropped 3.7% year-on-year to 74.6 million tons. India, meanwhile, increased its August production by 4.6%, while output in the United States also recorded annual growth. Turkey produced 3.4 million tons of crude steel in August, representing a marginal 0.4% decline compared with the same month last year. The country's longer-term performance remains stronger, with crude steel production rising 6.8% year-on-year to 26.6 million tons in the January-August period. That increase came as global crude steel production declined 0.7% over the same 8 month period to around 1.2 billion tons. China's 8 month output fell 3.1%, while India and the United States recorded increases of 6% and 5.5%, respectively. Turkey's growth therefore contrasted with the overall decline in global steel output, maintaining positive momentum in one of the country's key industrial sectors.

0: When we face good teams, we have to maintain the team's balance, and we did throughout the match.
1: Real Madrid lost in the opening round of the EuroLeague against Dubai Basketball on the road in a match marked by intense equality, low accuracy, and continuous lead changes. Real Madrid entered the final 3 minutes with a six-point lead, but the host's surge forced them to play for the win on the final possession, and Feliz missed. Maladon, with 11 points and a performance index rating of 16, was the standout player for Pedro Martinez's squad. The host started the game stronger, playing more aggressively and seeking points near the hoop through Bacon's drives. Madrid was off target early on, which forced them to exert greater effort during the rest of the first quarter. The introduction of Maladon and Sarr gave Real Madrid more momentum, and with a 9-0 run in their favor, they took the lead. Points from Shingelia in the final minute left the score at 20-16.

Barcelona defeated Anadolu Efes 89-82 in their opening game Thursday of the EuroLeague season after overcoming a 13-point first-quarter deficit. The Turkish side raced to a 17-4 lead and forced Barcelona into an early timeout before ending the opening quarter 25-16. Barcelona cut the deficit to 5 early in the second period, but Efes responded to restore a 35-25 advantage. The hosts then mounted a strong comeback, reducing the gap to 36-34 before taking a 45-44 lead into halftime. Dario Brizuela scored 13 points in the second quarter. Efes responded after the break, leveling the game at 55-55 midway through the third quarter before regaining the lead and entering the final period 67-63. The lead changed hands several times in a closely contested fourth before Justin Robinson's three-pointer gave Barcelona an 86-82 advantage with 49 seconds remaining. The visiting side called a timeout, but on the ensuing possession, Mike James lost the ball, allowing Barcelona to control the closing seconds and seal the 89-82 victory. Brizuela led Barcelona with 20 points. Kevin Punter added 18. James finished with a game-high 22 points for the visitors, while Dario Saric contributed 17.

0: Speaking to journalists at the Turkish House in New York, Turkish President Recep Tayyip Erdogan outlined Turkey's positions on major regional and global issues following his engagements at the 81st United Nations General Assembly. Erdogan said that the international system needs fundamental reform, arguing that the veto power held by five countries prevents fair representation and calling for a stronger and more effective UN General Assembly.
1: Today, we are talking about a United Nations in which the will of more than 190 countries is constrained by the veto power of five countries. It is impossible for this unjust structure to preserve global stability and peace, remain committed to the fundamental principles it has established, and fulfill its promise to humanity. That is why we say, let us abolish the veto mechanism. Let us move away from a United Nations model that protects only five members toward a mechanism that embraces all members. Let us make the General Assembly strong, powerful, and effective.
0: Turning to Gaza, Erdogan said that lasting peace in the Middle East requires an end to the bloodshed, a permanent ceasefire, and a dignified future for Palestinians on their own land.
1: There will be no lasting peace in the Middle East unless we stop the bloodshed in Gaza, make the ceasefire permanent, and ensure that Palestinians have a dignified future on their own land. The will that has emerged within the framework of the peace plan is important and valuable.
0: On the Iran conflict and the Strait of Hormuz, Erdogan said that Turkey opposes the closure of the waterway and considers freedom of navigation essential for global energy security and international trade.
1: We have made our position on this issue very clear. We oppose the closure of the Strait of Hormuz to shipping. Freedom of navigation through the Strait of Hormuz must be preserved because every escalation in the Strait of Hormuz directly affects not only the countries of the region, but also Europe, Asia, energy markets, transportation, and the daily lives of millions of people.
0: Erdogan also addressed the Russia-Ukraine war, saying that the Black Sea must not become another front and that Turkey is intensifying diplomatic efforts to restore safe navigation and re-establish the grain corridor.
1: We have clearly stated that we do not accept attacks on commercial vessels in the Black Sea, regardless of who carries them out, and that we expect the parties to act responsibly. We have now stepped up our efforts to re-establish the grain corridor. We are also accelerating our diplomatic steps toward this end.
0: On regional security, Erdogan described the Makkah Defense Agreement as a strong step toward developing regionally driven solutions.
1: The Makkah Defense Agreement is a strong step taken in the right direction. The foundations have been laid for a framework that will produce regionally driven solutions to the region's problems. We have all seen that those who come from outside and prescribe security formulas for our region often leave greater instability behind them.
0: Erdogan also said that Turkey expects progress on its return to the F-35 fighter jet program following discussions with U.S. President Donald Trump.
1: We also discussed this issue with Mr. Trump at NATO. He expressed a positive willingness regarding Turkey's return to the F-35 program. We now expect this willingness to translate into concrete steps. We are continuing our contacts on this issue. I believe we will achieve a result.
0: Turning to Iraq, Erdogan said that relations with Baghdad have gained positive momentum, with cooperation increasingly focused on the development road, bilateral trade, stability and prosperity as Iraqi state authority is strengthened in Sinjar.
1: As you know, Prime Minister al-Zaidi made his first visit to Ankara. I can say that we have made a good start to the new period. I believe we will develop relations between the two countries and prosper together. As you know, in the Sinjar region, where the PKK has maintained a presence in Iraq for a long time, the authority of the Iraqi government will now prevail.
0: Erdogan also highlighted COP31, which Turkey will host in Antalya, saying that the summit should provide developing countries with a platform to voice their expectations and push for concrete action, including greater access to climate finance.
1: COP31 is not merely a climate conference. It is a platform where developing countries can make their voices heard, set out their expectations, and discuss concrete outcomes. Standing by and supporting countries facing difficulties in securing financing is also the responsibility of developed countries. Fighting climate change now requires action, not words.

0: Saudi Foreign Minister Prince Faisal bin Farhan, Pakistani Foreign Minister Ishaq Dar, and Turkish Foreign Minister Hakan Fidan held consultations at the headquarters of Saudi Arabia's permanent mission to the UN in New York. The ministers reviewed ongoing preparations for the Chiefs of Staff meeting, which will examine mechanisms for supporting Saudi Arabia in line with commitments under the Defense Pact. The Mecca Agreement stipulates that an attack against any one of its parties constitutes an attack against all parties. During the meeting, the ministers strongly condemned attacks attempting to target Mecca, as well as civilian and economic facilities in Saudi Arabia. They discussed the latest regional developments and stressed the importance of upholding international law, good neighborly relations, mutual respect for state sovereignty, and non-interference in internal affairs. They also underlined the importance of ensuring the security and freedom of maritime navigation. The ministers renewed their commitment to working towards sustainable peace and stability in the region, supporting efforts to de-escalate tensions and advancing peaceful solutions to ongoing crises.
1: Our urgent attention.
2: The latest Houthi escalation in Saudi Arabia threatens to push the region to the brink of all-out war. Here's why. Saudi Arabia is under attack. It's witnessed quite a lot of strikes over the last few weeks, strikes that really have hit its economy hard, its ability to supply oil to the world. And it's looking for allies. It's looking for allies that can, first of all, defend it. But there are increasingly also questions about whether this is something that can be resolved through defensive mechanisms and diplomacy, or whether we're going to see more military action in Yemen again. The Houthi-Saudi tensions really go back many years. The Houthis seized the capital, Sana'a, and much of the north of Yemen in 2014, which prompted a Saudi military intervention the next year and left the government split essentially between the Houthi-controlled north and the Saudi-backed government in Aden. These tensions kind of faded after a UN-brokered truce in 2022, but a lot of the underlying demands and underlying frustrations were never really resolved. Pakistan struck a mutual defense agreement with Saudi Arabia last year, essentially saying that if Saudi Arabia is attacked, Pakistan will come to its help. Pakistan has, over the last months, repeatedly warned Iran to rein in the Houthis, which it sees as an Iran-backed group, essentially, that's getting support and advice from the Iranians. We've heard from multiple officials that this message has been delivered to Iran on multiple occasions, including directly by the army chief, Pakistani army chief, Asim Munir. Iran obviously has a critical role to play. It's currently unclear in what form this Mecca Pact would be activated. All the parties involved in it, Turkey, Saudi Arabia, and Pakistan have said that it's a defensive pact. A lot of the signals that have been given by the Saudi government, by Saudi officials over the last days have been that they're seeking for robust defense. They're hoping that Pakistan and Turkey will come to its support. Pakistan already has soldiers based in Saudi Arabia, already has weapons and other technology in the country to help Saudi Arabia defend itself. So the question here is, what else is Saudi Arabia looking for? And I'm sure this is something that's currently top of mind for a lot of people, a lot of government officials and military officials here in Islamabad.

The recent escalation in conflict and fighting on the west coast of Yemen in particular has had a devastating impact on children and their families. Children are often the most affected part of the population when a conflict occurs. And many, many children have been displaced by the recent fighting in Yemen. Of the total number of people displaced, almost one half are children. It's very important that when children are displaced, that some sort of normalcy is restored as quickly as possible. So UNICEF is providing support in this location in a number of sectors to provide health, nutrition, child protection, and education services. Also, behavioral change, hygiene promotion is very, very important. Speaking of education, it's extremely important that children recover the learning that they've lost because of fighting and displacement. So we are very pleased to have supported the establishment of temporary learning spaces in this IDP camp where children can start to catch up with their education. And this is one of many areas where our support will continue and expand.

China's President Xi Jinping and First Lady Peng Liyuan departed from Joint Base Andrews on Friday, September 25th, concluding a three-day visit to the United States. The trip highlighted personal diplomacy more than major economic breakthroughs between the world's two largest economies. U.S. President Donald Trump said the summit had produced great strides, while Xi described the relationship as one of strategic stability based on respect, fairness, and reciprocity. Trump added on Friday that he would meet with his Chinese counterpart Xi Jinping again in November in China and in December at the G20 in Florida, saying that Xi's visit to Washington this week had been a success and that much had been accomplished.

0: In that spirit of friendship, it's my honor to present President Xi with a gift made by an extraordinary American artist, one of the greatest in the world, and designed in personal collaboration with Melania and myself. And the bald eagle is a national symbol of the United States and an embodiment of the free and soaring spirit of America. And we hope it'll find a nice place, a wonderful place in Beijing. It's your honor.
1: 女士们、先生们、朋友们，温故而知新。今天中美关系又站在新的历史起点上，特朗普总统提出让美国再次伟大，带领美国人民取得了重要发展成就。中国正致力于实现中华民族伟大复兴。中国式现代化建设不断开创了新局面，这两个目标都很宏伟，完全可以相互成就。我们应当展现大国担当，顺应人民期盼和时代大势，探索一条大国正确相处的新路。

Alabama said on Friday it had reached a settlement with TikTok and its Chinese parent company, ByteDance, days before a scheduled trial over allegations that they made the platform addictive and misled consumers about its safety, marking TikTok's first settlement with a state as it battles similar claims nationwide. Under the settlement, Alabama will receive a minimum of $100 million due to the state within 45 days, with the potential to receive up to $300 million if certain conditions are met, the Alabama Attorney General's office said. TikTok also agreed to make changes to its platform, including implementing a two-hour daily time limit, pauses after 15 minutes of use, and improved checks on users' ages. Representatives for TikTok did not immediately respond to a request for comment. The trial, which had been scheduled to kick off Monday in Montgomery State Court and was expected to last 2 to 3 weeks, was expected to provide a rare look inside TikTok, which has settled prior cases selected for trial and sought to keep details of its operations from public view. Alabama's lawsuit was filed last year by State Attorney General Steve Marshall, a Republican. At least 27 other states and Washington, D.C. have also sued. TikTok has said it designed its platform with teen safety as a key priority and argued that Section 230 of the Federal Communications Decency Act shields online platforms from liability over user-generated content. Alabama had claimed TikTok's endless stream of videos makes it the most addictive social media platform and that its algorithm pushes young users toward increasingly intense content about violence and self-harm, contributing to a teen mental health crisis and causing the number of emergency room visits for self-harm in the state to skyrocket. The lawsuit accused TikTok of falsely claiming it limits access to sexual and violent content for young users in order to have its app rated safe for teens in app stores run by Google, Apple, and Microsoft, and of misleading users about the Chinese government's access to U.S. users' data. The state sought penalties and other relief.

The theme of this session calls upon us to restore trust. But trust cannot be restored by simple words alone. It must be earned through action, through behavior. We will

embraces and smiles. Unfortunately, in February this year, conflict engulfed Gulf along with wider Middle East. Precious lives were lost. Economies suffered. Critical maritime routes, particularly the Strait of Hormuz, came under severe pressure. At this critical moment, Pakistan chose to act swiftly. Through concerted efforts, Pakistan successfully brought Washington and Tehran under one roof in Islamabad. From the Islamabad talks to the Islamabad Memorandum of Understanding, many historic steps were taken to bring an end to this serious conflict. Ladies and gentlemen, water must never be weaponized. Rivers should nourish nations, not divide them. Therefore, any attempt to stop, impede, or divert Pakistan's share of the waters will be treated as an act of war. India must make no mistake about it.

0: First of all, Mestersvig, the average temperature is -9 5 months a year. It's pitch black, and that's during the winter time.
1: A small Danish military detachment has quietly kept watch for decades at Mestersvig. Currently, only 3 soldiers maintain the facility, which was built to house 150 in the 1960s. A place as remote and cold as you can find in the world, says former officer Anders Ibsen. He should know. He used to be part of Denmark's elite Sirius dog patrol unit, which uses the outpost to resupply.
0: So Mestersvig is located in the biggest national park in the world in northeast Greenland, this area. And this area is the size of France and Germany combined. 27 people live there. There is 17 kilometers of road. In the southern part of this huge area, Mestersvig is located.
1: It oversees the stretch of ocean between Greenland, Iceland and Britain, the GIUK gap, that Russia's northern fleet must cross to reach the Atlantic. Controlling this choke point is critical for NATO to contain Russian naval power. Under a new defence agreement, Washington will be allowed to establish a new base at Mestersvig, which has an airstrip long enough for military transport planes to land, and at Narsarsuaq in southern Greenland.
2: I want more military presence, especially in the east coast of Greenland.
1: In Copenhagen, a member of the Greenlandic Parliament, Justus Hansen, welcomes the expansion.
2: Because it's so isolated, remote, it's the port also for the Europe through this gap between Greenland and especially Iceland, the Faroe Island and Norway. So, yeah. And establishing a base there is obvious to accommodate, of course, interference from Russia, China and so on. In terms of taxes and so on, will benefit the whole country. And of course, East Greenland, we will need that new money.
1: The US has made no public announcement about its plans for the base at Mestersvig. It's a location with great strategic value and some of the harshest conditions, says Ibsen, the former officer.
0: The average snowfall is between 2 and 5 meters. So when it's snowing, you're basically removing the snow 24/7. So just staying alive and working takes a lot of your time.

I can tell you that we remain gravely concerned by the continued deterioration of the security situation in northern Ethiopia and the expansion of the fighting along multiple fronts. We are particularly troubled by reports of the use of drones as well as incidents of harm to civilians.

Once again, we urge all parties to exercise maximum restraint and address their differences through dialogue. The Secretary General is following developments closely and continues to engage on this issue with leaders in New York, all in support of de-escalation and dialogue. On the humanitarian front, our OCHA colleagues tell us that escalation of conflict in northern Ethiopia risks adding to already substantial humanitarian needs, including for people displaced by previous fighting in Tigray. The area impacted is also experiencing below average rainfall linked to the ongoing El Nino phenomena. We, along with our partners, are continuing regular humanitarian operations where security allows in Tigray. However, insecurity is already affecting our operations. This past Sunday, a drone strike in northwestern Tigray hit a truck carrying critical food assistance for internally displaced people. Road closures in some areas have paused or displaced planned humanitarian movements. Our humanitarian colleagues add that operations in the north, particularly in parts of Amhara, are already facing significant constraints due to insecurity, including the seizure of humanitarian vehicles and other assets by armed groups. Partners also report major disruptions to phone and internet access in Tigray, which constrains humanitarian operations as well as economic life. We stress that all parties must ensure safe and unhindered access for humanitarian partners to reach those in need wherever they may be.

0: In central Sudan, the destruction is one sign of how the country's war keeps reaching civilians. Residents say the paramilitary Rapid Support Forces, or RSF, have stepped up drone attacks on government-held towns along one of the war's main front lines. A strike on this courthouse in Umbruwaba earlier this month killed around 10 people and wounded dozens, according to the rights group Emergency Lawyers. Among the wounded was Salah Bakhet. He said he was working near the court's main entrance when the drone struck, leaving him with shrapnel wounds and fractures. A day later, a drone strike on this college in Al Obeid killed a security guard and damaged 8 classrooms, according to its dean. Students had taken exams there only a day before. They returned to find their classrooms in ruins and fragments of the drones scattered across the campus. One student, Omnia Abul Ghassim, said she feels her dreams and her future have been destroyed. Drones have increasingly become a weapon of choice in Sudan's 3.5-year-old civil war, used by both the RSF and the Sudanese army. The United Nations says drone attacks by both sides killed more than 1,000 civilians in the first half of this year. The RSF did not respond to a request for comment, but has said it does not intentionally target civilians. But the war is also putting civilians under growing economic pressure. In army-controlled territory, the Sudanese pound has lost nearly half its value since the start of the summer. Before the war, the pound traded at about 600 to 1 U.S. dollar. On the black market this week, the pound traded at around 7,500 Sudanese pounds to the dollar. The country's largest bank offers a rate of 4,200 pounds. The currency collapse is raising the cost of basic goods and eroding what people can afford to buy. Suleiman Baldo, head of the Sudanese Transparency and Policy Tracker, says the war has led to a de facto partition of the country.
1: This partition is not only territorial, that's to say areas that are controlled by the Rapid Support Forces in the western half of Sudan and by the Sudan Armed Forces in the rest of the country. It has led to an economic partition as well.
0: Major exports like gold, livestock, and agricultural goods are produced in areas held by the RSF, limiting revenues available to army-aligned authorities. Sudan's finance minister acknowledges civilians are suffering, particularly those on fixed salaries, and says both the war and reconstruction require large amounts of foreign currency. For ordinary Sudanese, the war's costs are being felt not only on the front lines, but in what their money can still buy.

The COVID-19 pandemic was the most severe global health crisis in a century. It killed at least 20 million people and wiped more than $10 trillion from the global economy. It exposed and exacerbated fault lines in global health security. It taught the world many painful lessons. It's essential that the world learns those lessons, because the next pandemic is not a matter of if, but when. The pandemic agreement will help us to be better coordinated, and the whole system will be better governed. I can say with these initiatives, the world can be better prepared. But still, we are very vulnerable, because these are the 12 things are under construction yet. And we are still vulnerable. And one of the fears is, which wakes me up at night, it could be a respiratory pathogen may emerge. We're asking our member states, please conclude the PUBS annex, the pathogen access and benefit sharing, and please start the ratification process of the pandemic agreement, and let's really prepare the world for any eventualities. Countries are investing a lot of money, trillions. I think last year's military expenditure globally was $2.7 trillion. Trillions in security to kill each other, while investment in health security to prevent the virus or to manage a virus, which is an enemy to all humanity, is being ignored.

0: Bangkok's governor on Saturday declared Thailand's capital city a disaster-affected zone after residents woke to widespread flooding, with some roads inundated and more rain forecast over the weekend. The city has experienced more than 24 hours of continuous rainfall, exceeding 150 millimeters, 5.91 inches in some areas, with the weather agency forecasting thunderstorms and heavy to very heavy rain through the weekend. Flooding in business and residential districts, particularly areas near canals, range from ankle to knee deep. Residents rush to convenience stores to stock up on food supplies, while some drivers move their vehicles onto bridges to escape rising water. Bangkok Governor Chatuchart Siddipunt said the situation poses a risk to people's lives as well as damage to public and private property. The government has issued an emergency advisory urging residents living near canals to move their possessions to higher ground.
1: Soaring ocean temperatures are transforming life in Europe's seas and the lives of the people who depend on it, according to scientists, researchers and fishing industry sources. Fishermen in Brixham, in England's County Devon, are seeing the effects of this year's record ocean warming. Masses of octopuses are showing up in the English Channel.
2: Yeah, there's been massive landings. As you've probably read, there was one week where we had 200,000 kilos for the week.
1: Ian Perks says they've given some fishermen and sales a boost.
2: The octopus has been great for our business. We already export throughout Spain or throughout Europe. So it's just given us and the fishermen a bit of a shot in the arm to have another non-quota species.
1: Trouble is, they're eating the traditional catch of lobster, crab and scallops. Previously, octopus larvae couldn't survive the frigid temperatures, but since 2022, Reuters analysis found the English Channel has been under heatwave conditions for around 6 months out of the year on average. Marine heatwaves are defined as five or more days of unusually warm water. Marine biologist Katie Smith has been monitoring temperatures in Plymouth Sound.
3: We should be sitting at around 16 and a half degrees, possibly 17 degrees, but we're actually sitting much nearer 20 degrees, and this has been going on for several months now. So since late June, we've seen

0: Yeni dönemde köprü imajının yerine
1: In this new period, I believe it will be more appropriate and accurate to replace the image of Turkey as a bridge with an image of a hub where different routes intersect and converge. Bridges should, of course, continue to exist, but at the same time, we should also become a hub. I believe the goal and vision of becoming a hub where different routes originate and converge remains highly valuable in this period. At this point, I can say that we are discussing new corridors and new routes. One of them is, of course, the Middle Corridor, which, together with the Zengezur route, connects the Turkic states and extends as far as East Asia, bringing Europe and Asia together. The second is the Development Road Corridor, which runs along the north-south route as a highway extending all the way to the Persian Gulf. This corridor is also highly relevant to the region and particularly to the southeastern Turkey, making the Development Road Corridor extremely important. Recent developments in the Strait of Hormuz and the related discussions have further increased the importance of this corridor. Another corridor that requires more work is the historic Hijaz Railway Corridor, which extends from Turkey through Syria and Jordan and onward to Saudi Arabia. I would like to emphasize that it is very important for our business community and public institutions to develop new ideas and projects along this corridor as well. Turkey holds a unique position within this entire network of relations.
0: Türkiye bütün bu ilişkiler ağı içerisinde özel bir

0: I think the market's up today on optimism over oil. I know most people think that it's, interest rates are coming in a little bit, but they really haven't. I don't think market's moving on interest rates, even though that's what everyone thinks. I think it's actually oil. Interest rates only matter when they move quickly or for the wrong reasons. And in this particular case, we've got strong economic growth. And so I think what you're seeing is yields sort of creeping up. Rate of change has not been that dramatic. And they're doing so because the economy is strong.
1: Gains in the S&P 500 and NASDAQ capped a volatile week driven by uncertainty about what industries will win and lose from artificial intelligence and by concerns about the U.S. war with Iran and a surge in U.S. Treasury yields. Microsoft rallied after the software giant unveiled several new capabilities in its Copilot app, including a coding tool and an always-on AI agent. The S&P 500 gained 39.28 points, or 0.51%, to end at 7,743.41 points, while the NASDAQ composite gained 129.34 points, or 0.48%, to 27,068.72. The Dow Jones Industrial Average rose 478.64 points, or 0.93%, to 51,828.62.
0: I have clients who are really concerned about the midterms, and I counsel them, do not invest your politics, because when you do, you will inevitably make a mistake. You can make money in any kind of a regime in the U.S. So just pay attention to earnings growth. The wall of worry is there, but until we start to see a deceleration into negative earnings growth, we're in a bull market environment, and you should stay invested.
1: Global crude steel production fell 1.2% year-on-year in August.

While Turkey maintained strong growth in its output over the first 8 months of the year. World steel production totaled 144.2 million tons in August, according to data from the World Steel Association. The decline was driven partly by China, the world's largest steel producer, where output dropped 3.7% year-on-year to 74.6 million tons. India, meanwhile, increased its August production by 4.6%, while output in the United States also recorded annual growth. Turkey produced 3.4 million tons of crude steel in August, representing a marginal 0.4% decline compared with the same month last year. The country's longer-term performance remains stronger, with crude steel production rising 6.8% year-on-year to 26.6 million tons in the January-August period. That increase came as global crude steel production declined 0.7% over the same eight-month period to around 1.2 billion tons. China's eight-month output fell 3.1%, while India and the United States recorded increases of 6% and 5.5%, respectively. Turkey's growth therefore contrasted with the overall decline in global steel output, maintaining positive momentum in one of the country's key industrial sectors.

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1: Well, the news is not good because Kylian will have to go home. He has a tendon injury to the knee, so we're not going to take risks. It's unfortunately a small worry, but he will have to return, and then after that, I think we were satisfied for a first match in any case, to have been able to win, to have won tonight in a challenging environment. And we are really happy with this victory after 3 or 4 training sessions. It shows good things are to come. We're going to continue to work, but now we will have to rest. Well, we have plenty of things still to work on, but we can be satisfied after 3 or 4 training sessions together. I think we must simply tell ourselves that it's part of the normal process. And I'm glad with what I have seen at any rate. The things we put in place, for example, under high pressure. We've done well when we lost the ball. We tried to recover the ball very fast. There are things that we put in place that were interesting. And above all, we kept the team's equilibrium throughout the match. We know that we are good with the ball, and we also have to be without the ball. Because when we face good teams, we have to maintain the team's balance. And we did throughout the match. Tout au long du match.
2: Real Madrid lost in the opening round of the EuroLeague against Dubai Basketball on the road in a match marked by intense equality, low accuracy, and continuous lead changes. Real Madrid entered the final 3 minutes with a 6-point lead, but the host's surge forced them to play for the win on the final possession.

and Feliz missed. Maledon, with 11 points and a performance index rating of 16, was the standout player for Pedro Martinez's squad. The hosts started the game stronger, playing more aggressively and seeking points near the hoop through Bacon's drives. Madrid was off target early on, which forced them to exert greater effort during the rest of the first quarter. The introduction of Maledon and Sarr gave Real Madrid more momentum, and with a 9-0 run in their favor, they took the lead. Points from Shingelia in the final minute left the score at 20-16.

Barcelona defeated Anadolu Efes 89-82 in their opening game Thursday of the EuroLeague season after overcoming a 13-point first-quarter deficit. The Turkish side raced to a 17-4 lead and forced Barcelona into an early timeout before ending the opening quarter 25-16. Barcelona cut the deficit to 5 early in the second period, but Efes responded to restore a 35-25 advantage. The hosts then mounted a strong comeback, reducing the gap to 36-34 before taking a 45-44 lead into halftime. Dario Brizuela scored 13 points in the second quarter. Efes responded after the break, leveling the game at 55-55 midway through the third quarter before regaining the lead and entering the final period 67-63. The lead changed hands several times in a closely contested fourth before Justin Robinson's three-pointer gave Barcelona an 86-82 advantage with 49 seconds remaining. The visiting side called a timeout, but on the ensuing possession, Mike James lost the ball, allowing Barcelona to control the closing seconds and seal the 89-82 victory. Brizuela led Barcelona with 20 points. Kevin Punter added 18. James finished with a game-high 22 points for the visitors, while Dario Saric contributed 17.

0: Speaking to journalists at the Turkish House in New York, Turkish President Recep Tayyip Erdogan outlined Turkey's positions on major regional and global issues following his engagements at the 81st United Nations General Assembly. Erdogan said that the international system needs fundamental reform, arguing that the veto power held by five countries prevents fair representation and calling for a stronger and more effective UN General Assembly.
1: Today, we are talking about a United Nations in which the will of more than 190 countries is constrained by the veto power of five countries. It is impossible for this unjust structure to preserve global stability and peace, remain committed to the fundamental principles it has established, and fulfill its promise to humanity. That is why we say, let us abolish the veto mechanism. Let us move away from a United Nations model that protects only five members toward a mechanism that embraces all members. Let us make the General Assembly strong, powerful, and effective.
0: Turning to Gaza, Erdogan said that lasting peace in the Middle East requires an end to the bloodshed, a permanent ceasefire, and a dignified future for Palestinians on their own land.
1: There will be no lasting peace in the Middle East unless we stop the bloodshed in Gaza, make the ceasefire permanent, and ensure that Palestinians have a dignified future on their own land. The will that has emerged within the framework of the peace plan is important and valuable.
0: On the Iran conflict and the Strait of Hormuz, Erdogan said that Turkey opposes the closure of the waterway and considers freedom of navigation essential for global energy security and international trade.
1: We have made our position on this issue very clear. We oppose the closure of the Strait of Hormuz to shipping. Freedom of navigation through the Strait of Hormuz must be preserved because every escalation in the Strait of Hormuz directly affects not only the countries of the region, but also Europe, Asia, energy markets, transportation, and the daily lives of millions of people.
0: Erdogan also addressed the Russia-Ukraine war, saying that the Black Sea must not become another front and that Turkey is intensifying diplomatic efforts to restore safe navigation and re-establish the grain corridor.
1: We have clearly stated that we do not accept attacks on commercial vessels in the Black Sea, regardless of who carries them out, and that we expect the parties to act responsibly. We have now stepped up our efforts to re-establish the grain corridor. We are also accelerating our diplomatic steps toward this end.
0: On regional security, Erdogan described the Maka defense agreement as a strong step toward developing regionally driven solutions.
1: The Maka defense agreement is a strong step taken in the right direction.

0: them. The foundations have been laid for a framework that will produce regionally driven solutions to the region's problems. We have all seen that those who come from outside and prescribe security formulas for our region often leave greater instability behind them.
1: Erdogan also said that Turkey A expects progress on its return to the F-35 fighter jet program following discussions with U.S. President Donald Trump.
0: We also discussed this issue with Mr. Trump at NATO. He expressed a positive willingness regarding Turkey's return to the F-35 program. We now expect this willingness to translate into concrete steps. We are continuing our contacts on this issue. I believe we will achieve a result.
1: Turning to Iraq, Erdogan said that relations with Baghdad have gained positive momentum, with cooperation increasingly focused on the development road, bilateral trade, stability and prosperity as Iraqi state authority is strengthened in Sinjar.
0: As you know, Prime Minister al-Zaidi made his first visit to Ankara. I can say that we have made a good start to the new period. I believe we will develop relations between the two countries and prosper together. As you know, in the Sinjar region, where the PKK has maintained a presence in Iraq for a long time, the authority of the Iraqi government will now prevail.
1: Erdogan also highlighted COP31, which Turkey will host in Antalya, saying that the summit should provide developing countries with a platform to voice their expectations and push for concrete action, including greater access to climate finance.
0: COP31 is not merely a climate conference. It is a platform where developing countries can make their voices heard, set out their expectations, and discuss concrete outcomes. Standing by and supporting countries facing difficulties in securing financing is also the responsibility of developed countries. Fighting climate change now requires action, not words.

0: Saudi Foreign Minister Prince Faisal bin Farhan, Pakistani Foreign Minister Ishaq Dar, and Turkish Foreign Minister Hakan Fidan held consultations at the headquarters of Saudi Arabia's permanent mission to the UN in New York. The ministers reviewed ongoing preparations for the Chiefs of Staff meeting, which will examine mechanisms for supporting Saudi Arabia in line with commitments under the Defense Pact. The Mecca Agreement stipulates that an attack against any one of its parties constitutes an attack against all parties. During the meeting, the ministers strongly condemned attacks attempting to target Mecca, as well as civilian and economic facilities in Saudi Arabia. They discussed the latest regional developments and stressed the importance of upholding international law, good neighborly relations, mutual respect for state sovereignty, and non-interference in internal affairs. They also underlined the importance of ensuring the security and freedom of maritime navigation. The ministers renewed their commitment to working towards sustainable peace and stability in the region, supporting efforts to de-escalate tensions and advancing peaceful solutions to ongoing crises.
1: Our urgent attention.
2: The latest Houthi escalation in Saudi Arabia threatens to push the region to the brink of all-out war. Here's why. Saudi Arabia is under attack. It's witnessed quite a lot of strikes over the last few weeks, strikes that really have hit its economy hard, its ability to supply oil to the world. And it's looking for allies. It's looking for allies that can, first of all, defend it. But there are increasingly also questions about whether this is something that can be resolved through defensive mechanisms and diplomacy, or whether we're going to see more military action in Yemen again. The Houthi-Saudi tensions really go back many years. The Houthis seized the capital, Sana'a, and much of the north of Yemen in 2014, which prompted a Saudi military intervention the next year and left the government split essentially between the Houthi-controlled north and the Saudi-backed government in Aden. These tensions kind of faded after a UN-brokered truce in 2022, but a lot of the underlying demands and underlying frustrations were never really resolved. Pakistan struck a mutual defense agreement with Saudi Arabia last year, essentially saying that if Saudi Arabia is attacked, Pakistan will come to its help. Pakistan has, over the last months, repeatedly warned Iran to rein in the Houthis, which it sees as an Iran-backed group, essentially, that's getting support and advice from the Iranians. We've heard from multiple officials that this message has been delivered to Iran on multiple occasions, including directly by the army chief, Pakistani army chief, Asim Munir. Iran obviously has a critical role to play. It's currently unclear in what form this Mecca Pact would be activated. All the parties involved in it, Turkey, Saudi Arabia, and Pakistan have said that it's a defensive pact. A lot of the signals that have been given by the Saudi government, by Saudi officials over the last days have been that they're seeking for robust defense. They're hoping that Pakistan and Turkey will come to its support. Pakistan already has soldiers based in Saudi Arabia, already has weapons and other technology in the country to help Saudi Arabia defend itself. So the question here is, what else is Saudi Arabia looking for? And I'm sure this is something that's currently top of mind for a lot of people, a lot of government officials and military officials here in Islamabad.

The recent escalation in conflict and fighting on the west coast of Yemen in particular has had a devastating impact on children and their families. Children are often the most affected part of the population when a conflict occurs. And many, many children have been displaced by the recent fighting in Yemen. Of the total number of people displaced, almost one half are children. It's very important that when children are displaced, that some sort of normalcy is restored as quickly as possible. So UNICEF is providing support in this location in a number of sectors to provide health, nutrition, child protection, and education services. Also, behavioral change, hygiene promotion is very, very important. Speaking of education, it's extremely important that children recover the learning that they've lost because of fighting and displacement. So we are very pleased to have supported the establishment of temporary learning spaces in this IDP camp where children can start to catch up with their education. And this is one of many areas where our support will continue and expand.

China's President Xi Jinping and First Lady Peng Liyuan departed from Joint Base Andrews on Friday, September 25th, concluding a three-day visit to the United States. The trip highlighted personal diplomacy more than major economic breakthroughs between the world's two largest economies. U.S. President Donald Trump said the summit had produced great strides, while Xi described the relationship as one of strategic stability based on respect, fairness, and reciprocity. Trump added on Friday that he would meet with his Chinese counterpart Xi Jinping again in November in China and in December at the G20 in Florida, saying that Xi's visit to Washington this week had been a success and that much had been accomplished.

0: my honor to present President Xi with a gift made by an extraordinary American artist, one of the greatest in the world, and designed in personal collaboration with Melania and myself. And the bald eagle is a national symbol of the United States and an embodiment of the free and soaring spirit of America. And we hope it'll find a nice place, a wonderful place in Beijing. It's your honor.
1: 女士们、先生们、朋友们，温故而知新。今天中美关系又站在新的历史起点上。特朗普总统提出让美国再次伟大，带领美国人民取得了重要发展成就。中国正致力于实现中华民族伟大复兴。中国式现代化建设不断开创了新局面，这两个目标都很宏伟，完全可以相互成就。我们应当展现大国担当，顺应人民期盼和时代大势，探索一条大国正确相处的新路。

Alabama said on Friday it had reached a settlement with TikTok and its Chinese parent company, ByteDance, days before a scheduled trial over allegations that they made the platform addictive and misled consumers about its safety, marking TikTok's first settlement with a state as it battles similar claims nationwide. Under the settlement, Alabama will receive a minimum of $100 million due to the state within 45 days, with the potential to receive up to $300 million if certain conditions are met, the Alabama Attorney General's office said. TikTok also agreed to make changes to its platform, including implementing a two-hour daily time limit, pauses after 15 minutes of use, and improved checks on users' ages. Representatives for TikTok did not immediately respond to a request for comment. The trial, which had been scheduled to kick off Monday in Montgomery State Court and was expected to last 2 to 3 weeks, was expected to provide a rare look inside TikTok, which has settled prior cases selected for trial and sought to keep details of its operations from public view. Alabama's lawsuit was filed last year by State Attorney General Steve Marshall, a Republican. At least 27 other states and Washington, D.C. have also sued. TikTok has said it designed its platform with teen safety as a key priority and argued that Section 230 of the Federal Communications Decency Act shields online platforms from liability over user-generated content. Alabama had claimed TikTok's endless stream of videos makes it the most addictive social media platform and that its algorithm pushes young users toward increasingly intense content about violence and self-harm, contributing to a teen mental health crisis and causing the number of emergency room visits for self-harm in the state to skyrocket. The lawsuit accused TikTok of falsely claiming it limits access to sexual and violent content for young users in order to have its app rated safe for teens in app stores run by Google, Apple, and Microsoft, and of misleading users about the Chinese government's access to U.S. users' data. The state sought penalties and other relief.

The theme of this session calls upon us to restore trust. But trust cannot be restored by simple words alone. It must be earned through action, through behavior. We will restore trust when rivers become lifelines of cooperation, not fault lines of conflict. We will restore trust when those who fueled the climate crisis protect those who suffer most from its devastating consequences. And above all, trust will be restored when the guns are silenced and replaced by handshakes.

Roof in Islamabad. From the Islamabad talks to the Islamabad Memorandum of Understanding, many historic steps were taken to bring an end to this serious conflict. Ladies and gentlemen, water must never be weaponized. Rivers should nourish nations, not divide them. Therefore, any attempt to stop, impede, or divert Pakistan's share of the waters will be treated as an act of war. India must make no mistake about it.

0: First of all, Mester Svee, the average temperature is minus 9. 5 months a year, it's pitch black. And that's during the winter time.
1: A small Danish military detachment has quietly kept watch for decades at Mester Svee. Currently, only 3 soldiers maintain the facility, which was built to house 150 in the 1960s. A place as remote and cold as you can find in the world, says former officer Anders Ibsen. He should know. He used to be part of Denmark's elite Sirius dog patrol unit, which uses the outpost to resupply.
0: So Mester Svee is located in the biggest national park in the world, in northeast Greenland, this area. And this area is the size of France and Germany combined. 27 people live there. There is 17 kilometers of road. In the southern part of this huge area, Mester Svee is located.
1: It oversees the stretch of ocean between Greenland, Iceland and Britain, the GIUK gap that Russia's northern fleet must cross to reach the Atlantic. Controlling this choke point is critical for NATO to contain Russian naval power. Under a new defence agreement, Washington will be allowed to establish a new base at Mester Svee, which has an airstrip long enough for military transport planes to land, and at Narsarsuaq in southern Greenland.
2: I want more military presence, especially in the east coast of Greenland.
1: In Copenhagen, a member of the Greenlandic Parliament, Justus Hansen, welcomes the expansion.
2: Because it's so isolated, remote. It's the port also for the Europe through this gap between Greenland and especially Iceland, the Faroe Island and Norway. So, yeah. And establishing a base there is obvious to accommodate, of course, interference from Russia, China and so on. In the terms of taxes and so on, will benefit the whole country. And of course, East Greenland, we really need that new money.
1: The US has made no public announcement about its plans for the base at Mester Svee. It's a location with great strategic value and some of the harshest conditions, says Ibsen, the former officer.
0: The average snowfall is between 2 and 5 meters. So when it's snowing, you're basically removing the snow 24/7. So just staying alive and working takes a lot of your time.

I can tell you that we remain gravely concerned by the continued deterioration of the security situation in northern Ethiopia and the expansion of the fighting along multiple fronts. We are particularly troubled by reports of the use of drones as well as incidents of harm to civilians. Once again, we urge all parties to exercise maximum restraint and address their differences through dialogue. The Secretary General is following developments closely and continues to engage on this issue with leaders in New York, all in support of de-escalation and dialogue. On the humanitarian front, our OCHA colleagues tell us that escalation of conflict in northern Ethiopia risks adding to already substantial humanitarian needs, including for people displaced by previous fighting in Tigray. The area impacted is also experiencing below average rainfall linked to the ongoing El Nino phenomena. We, along with our partners, are continuing regular humanitarian

in operations where security allows in Tigray. However, insecurity is already affecting our operations. This past Sunday, a drone strike in northwestern Tigray hit a truck carrying critical food assistance for internally displaced people. Road closures in some areas have paused or displaced planned humanitarian movements. Our humanitarian colleagues add that operations in the north, particularly in parts of Amhara, are already facing significant constraints due to insecurity, including the seizure of humanitarian vehicles and other assets by armed groups. Partners also report major disruptions to phone and internet access in Tigray, which constrains humanitarian operations as well as economic life. We stress that all parties must ensure safe and unhindered access for humanitarian partners to reach those in need wherever they may be.

0: In central Sudan, the destruction is one sign of how the country's war keeps reaching civilians. Residents say the paramilitary Rapid Support Forces, or RSF, have stepped up drone attacks on government-held towns along one of the war's main front lines. A strike on this courthouse in Umbruwaba earlier this month killed around 10 people and wounded dozens, according to the rights group Emergency Lawyers. Among the wounded was Salah Bakhit. He said he was working near the court's main entrance when the drone struck, leaving him with shrapnel wounds and fractures. A day later, a drone strike on this college in Al Obeid killed a security guard and damaged 8 classrooms, according to its dean. Students had taken exams there only a day before. They returned to find their classrooms in ruins and fragments of the drones scattered across the campus. One student, Omnia Abul Ghassim, said she feels her dreams and her future have been destroyed. Drones have increasingly become a weapon of choice in Sudan's 3.5-year-old civil war, used by both the RSF and the Sudanese army. The United Nations says drone attacks by both sides killed more than 1,000 civilians in the first half of this year. The RSF did not respond to a request for comment, but has said it does not intentionally target civilians. But the war is also putting civilians under growing economic pressure. In army-controlled territory, the Sudanese pound has lost nearly half its value since the start of the summer. Before the war, the pound traded at about 600 to 1 U.S. dollar. On the black market this week, the pound traded at around 7,500 Sudanese pounds to the dollar. The country's largest bank offers a rate of 4,200 pounds. The currency collapse is raising the cost of basic goods and eroding what people can afford to buy. Suleiman Baldo, head of the Sudanese Transparency and Policy Tracker, says the war has led to a de facto partition of the country.
1: This partition is not only territorial, that's to say areas that are controlled by the Rapid Support Forces in the western half of Sudan and by the Sudan Armed Forces in the rest of the country. It has led to an economic partition as well.
0: Major exports like gold, livestock, and agricultural goods are produced in areas held by the RSF, limiting revenues available to army-aligned authorities. Sudan's finance minister acknowledges civilians are suffering, particularly those on fixed salaries, and says both the war and reconstruction require large amounts of foreign currency. For ordinary Sudanese, the war's costs are being felt not only on the front lines, but in what their money can still buy.
2: The COVID-19 pandemic was the most severe global health crisis in a century. It killed at least 20 million people and wiped more than $10 trillion from the global economy. It exposed and exacerbated fault lines in global health security. It taught the world many painful lessons. It's essential that the world learns those lessons, because the next pandemic is not a matter of if, but when. The pandemic agreement will help us to be better.

coordinated and the whole system will be better governed. I can say with these initiatives, the world can be better prepared. But still, we are very vulnerable because these are the 12 things are under construction yet. And we are still vulnerable. And one of the fears is, which wakes me up at night, it could be a respiratory pathogen may emerge. We're asking our member states, please conclude the PUBS annex, the pathogen access and benefit sharing, and please start the ratification process of the pandemic agreement, and let's really prepare the world for any eventualities. Countries are investing a lot of money, trillions. I think last year's military expenditure globally was $2.7 trillion. Trillions in security to kill each other, while investment in health security to prevent a virus or to manage a virus, which is an enemy to all humanity, is being ignored.

0: Bangkok's governor on Saturday declared Thailand's capital city a disaster-affected zone after residents woke to widespread flooding, with some roads inundated and more rain forecast over the weekend. The city has experienced more than 24 hours of continuous rainfall, exceeding 150 millimeters, 5.91 inches in some areas, with the weather agency forecasting thunderstorms and heavy to very heavy rain through the weekend. Flooding in business and residential districts, particularly areas near canals, range from ankle to knee deep. Residents rush to convenience stores to stock up on food supplies, while some drivers move their vehicles onto bridges to escape rising water. Bangkok Governor Chatchart Sittipunt said the situation poses a risk to people's lives as well as damage to public and private property. The government has issued an emergency advisory urging residents living near canals to move their possessions to higher ground.
1: Soaring ocean temperatures are transforming life in Europe's seas and the lives of the people who depend on it, according to scientists, researchers and fishing industry sources. Fishermen in Brixham, in England's County Devon, are seeing the effects of this year's record ocean warming. Masses of octopuses are showing up in the English Channel.
2: Yeah, there's been massive landings. As you've probably read, there was one week where we had 200,000 kilos for the week.
1: Ian Perks says they've given some fishermen and sales a boost.
2: The octopus has been great for our business. We already export throughout Spain or throughout Europe. So it's just given us and the fishermen a bit of a shot in the arm to have another non-quota species.
1: Trouble is, they're eating the traditional catch of lobster, crab and scallops. Previously, octopus larvae couldn't survive the frigid temperatures, but since 2022, Reuters analysis found the English Channel has been under heatwave conditions for around 6 months out of the year on average. Marine heatwaves are defined as five or more days of unusually warm water. Marine biologist Katie Smith has been monitoring temperatures in Plymouth Sound.
3: We should be sitting at around 16 and a half degrees, possibly 17 degrees, but we're actually sitting much nearer 20 degrees, and this has been going on for several months now. So since late June, we've seen temperatures increasing to about 5 degrees above what we're expecting.
1: Scientists warn climate change is making marine heatwaves more frequent and intense. Across Europe, sea surface temperatures from June to August were the warmest they've been in 45 years of reliable data, averaging 70.9 degrees Fahrenheit. One scientist told Reuters the speed of change was surprising, with temperature records broken almost every day. The cool waters of the Bay of Biscay once gave life to great forests of kelp that sustained northern Spain's small-scale fisheries. Manuel Ángel Reyriz González is the president of the local Fishermen's Guild. His

0: In this new period, I believe it will be more appropriate and accurate to replace the image of Turkey as a bridge with an image of a hub where different routes intersect and converge. Bridges should, of course, continue to exist, but at the same time, we should also become a hub. I believe the goal and vision of becoming a hub where different routes originate and converge remains highly valuable in this period. At this point, I can say that we are discussing new corridors and new routes. One of them is, of course, the Middle Corridor, which, together with the Zengezur route, connects the Turkic states and extends as far as East Asia, bringing Europe and Asia together. The second is the Development Road Corridor, which runs along the north-south route as a highway extending all the way to the Persian Gulf. This corridor is also highly relevant to the region and particularly to the southeastern Turkey, making the Development Road Corridor extremely important. Recent developments in the Strait of Hormuz and the related discussions have further increased the importance of this corridor. Another corridor that requires more work is the historic Hijaz Railway Corridor, which extends from Turkey through Syria and Jordan and onward to Saudi Arabia. I would like to emphasize that it is very important for our business community and public institutions to develop new ideas and projects along this corridor as well. Turkey holds a unique position within this entire network of relations.
1: Bütün bu ilişkiler ağı içerisinde özel bir konuma

0: I think the market's up today on optimism over oil. I know most people think that it's, interest rates are coming in a little bit, but they really haven't. I don't think market's moving on interest rates, even though that's what everyone thinks. I think it's actually oil. Interest rates only matter when they move quickly or for the wrong reasons. And in this particular case, we've got strong economic growth. And so I think what you're seeing is yields sort of creeping up. Rate of change has not been that dramatic. And they're doing so because the economy is strong.
1: Gains in the S&P 500 and NASDAQ capped a volatile week driven by uncertainty about what industries will win and lose from artificial intelligence and by concerns about the U.S. war with Iran and a surge in U.S. Treasury yields. Microsoft rallied after the software giant unveiled several new capabilities in its Copilot app, including a coding tool and an always-on AI agent. The S&P 500 gained 39.28 points, or 0.51%, to end at 7,743.41 points, while the NASDAQ composite gained 129.34 points, or 0.48%, to 27,068.72. The Dow Jones Industrial Average rose 478.64 points, or 0.93%, to 51,828.62.
0: I have clients who are really concerned about the midterms, and I counsel them, do not invest your politics, because when you do, you will inevitably make a mistake. You can make money in any kind of a regime in the U.S. So just pay attention to earnings growth. The wall of worry is there, but until we start to see a deceleration into negative earnings growth, we're in a bull market environment, and you should stay invested.
1: Global crude steel production fell 1.2% year-on-year in August, while Turkey maintained strong growth in its output over the first 8 months of the year. World steel production totaled 144.2 million tons in August, according to data from the World Steel Association. The decline was driven partly by China, the world's largest steel producer, where output dropped 3.7% year-on-year to 74.6 million tons. India, meanwhile, increased its August production by 4.6%, while output in the United States also recorded annual growth. Turkey produced 3.4 million tons of crude steel in August, representing a marginal 0.4% decline compared with the same month last year. The country's longer-term performance remains stronger, with crude steel production rising 6.8% year-on-year to 26.6 million tons in the January-August period. That increase came as global crude steel production declined 0.7% over the same 8 month period to around 1.2 billion tons. China's 8 month output fell 3.1%, while India and the United States recorded increases of 6% and 5.5%, respectively. Turkey's growth therefore contrasted with the overall decline in global steel output, maintaining positive momentum in one of the country's key industrial sectors.
2: Zirat Bank is with you all around the world.

Real Madrid lost in the opening round of the EuroLeague against Dubai Basketball on the road in a match marked by intense equality, low accuracy, and continuous lead changes. Real Madrid entered the final 3 minutes with a six-point lead, but the host's surge forced them to play for the win on the final possession, and Feliz missed. Maledon, with 11 points and a performance index rating of 16, was the standout player for Pedro Martinez's squad. The host started the game stronger, playing more aggressively and seeking points near the hoop through Bacon's drives. Madrid was off target early on, which forced them to exert greater effort during the rest of the first quarter. The introduction of Maledon and Sarr gave Real Madrid more momentum, and with a 9-0 run in their favor, they took the lead. Points from Shingel.

Barcelona defeated Anadolu Efes 89-82 in their opening game Thursday of the EuroLeague season after overcoming a 13-point first quarter deficit. The Turkish side raced to a 17-4 lead and forced Barcelona into an early timeout before ending the opening quarter 25-16. Barcelona cut the deficit to 5 early in the second period, but Efes responded to restore a 35-25 advantage. The hosts then mounted a strong comeback, reducing the gap to 36-34 before taking a 45-44 lead into halftime. Dario Brizuela scored 13 points in the second quarter. Efes responded after the break, leveling the game at 55-55 midway through the third quarter before regaining the lead and entering the final period 67-63. The lead changed hands several times in a closely contested fourth before Justin Robinson's three-pointer gave Barcelona an 86-82 advantage with 49 seconds remaining. The visiting side called a timeout, but on the ensuing possession, Mike James lost the ball, allowing Barcelona to control the closing seconds and seal the 89-82 victory. Brizuela led Barcelona with 20 points. Kevin Punter added 18. James finished with a game-high 22 points for the visitors, while Dario Saric contributed 17.

Hello, I'm Sue Doza with your global weather updates. Let's start. Across much of Europe, light clouds are moving quickly across the region. Athens will be rainy at 21 degrees, while Ankara is partly cloudy at 22. Farther west, warmer conditions take hold for most of the continent. Rome is partly cloudy at 25 degrees, and Berlin is cloudy at 21. In the Balkans, temperatures remain on the warmer side. Tirana is partly cloudy at 25 degrees, while Pristina has similar weather at 16. The Middle East warms up today, though. Mecca peaks at 41 degrees and Baghdad is partly cloudy at 43. In Central Asia, Almaty is partly cloudy at 23 degrees, while Baku has similar weather for today. Farther east, Bangkok is rainy at 26 degrees and Urumqi is partly cloudy at 22. Across Africa, Casablanca is cloudy at 28 degrees, while Tripoli is sunny at 28 degrees as well. In North America, Toronto is cloudy and Los Angeles has similar weather at 32. In South America, Buenos Aires is at 21 degrees, while Caracas is rainy at 28. Across Oceania, Sydney is partly cloudy at 30 degrees, while Port Moresby is at 29 for today. That's the latest global weather update. Stay tuned for more news and forecasts here on ANews.

0: As the UN General Assembly week draws to a close, the diplomatic spotlight remains firmly on New York and the major questions shaping the international agenda, from Gaza and its uncertain path towards reconstruction to growing calls for reform at the United Nations. This year's General Assembly has been dominated by war, diplomacy, and the future of the international system. President Erdogan put Gaza and UN reform at the center of Turkey's message, challenging the current balance of power at the Security Council and calling for a fair system that gives a greater voice to the wider international community. His address came as Netanyahu faced a major walkout during his own speech, while Mahmoud Abbas addressed the assembly by video after being denied a U.S. visa. Joining me to discuss all the latest developments from this week, I'm being joined by Dr. Nurhan Elbaya and Faruk Akhtar. Let's begin.
1: Speaking to journalists at the Turkish House in New York, Turkish President Recep Tayyip Erdogan outlined Turkey's positions on major regional and global issues following his engagements at the 81st United Nations General Assembly. Erdogan said that the international system needs fundamental reform, arguing that the veto power held by five countries prevents fair representation and calling for a stronger and more effective UN General Assembly.
2: Today, we are talking about a United Nations in which the will of more than 190 countries is constrained by the veto power of five countries. It is impossible for this unjust structure to preserve global stability and peace, remain committed to the fundamental principles it has established, and fulfill its promise to humanity. That is why we say, let us abolish the veto mechanism. Let us move away from a United Nations model that protects only five members toward a mechanism that embraces all members. Let us make the General Assembly strong, powerful, and effective.
1: Turning to Gaza, Erdogan said that lasting peace in the Middle East requires an end to the bloodshed, a permanent ceasefire, and a dignified future for Palestinians on their own land.
2: There will be no lasting peace in the Middle East unless we stop the bloodshed in Gaza, make the ceasefire permanent, and ensure that Palestinians have a dignified future on their own land. The will that has emerged within the framework of the peace plan is important and valuable.
1: On the Iran conflict and the Strait of Hormuz, Erdogan said that Turkey opposes the closure of the waterway and considers freedom of navigation essential for global energy security and international trade.
2: We have made our position on this issue very clear. We oppose the closure of the Strait of Hormuz to shipping. Freedom of navigation through the Strait of Hormuz must be preserved, because every escalation in the Strait of Hormuz directly affects not only the countries of the region, but also Europe, Asia, energy markets, transportation, and the daily lives of millions of people.
1: Erdogan also addressed the Russia-Ukraine war, saying that the Black Sea must not become another front and that Turkey is intensifying diplomatic efforts to restore safe navigation and reestablish the grain corridor.
2: We have clearly stated that we do not accept attacks on commercial vessels in the Black Sea, regardless of who carries them out, and that we expect the parties to act responsibly. We have now stepped up our efforts to reestablish the grain corridor. We are also accelerating our diplomatic steps toward this end.
1: On regional security, Erdogan described the Makkah Defense Agreement as a strong step toward developing regionally driven solutions.
2: The Makkah Defense Agreement is a strong step taken in the right direction. The foundations have been laid for a framework that will produce regionally driven solutions to the region.

0: problems. We have all seen that those who come from outside and prescribe security formulas for our region often leave greater instability behind them.
1: Erdogan also said that Turkey A expects progress on its return to the F-35 fighter jet program following discussions with U.S. President Donald Trump.
0: We also discussed this issue with Mr. Trump at NATO. He expressed a positive willingness regarding Turkey's return to the F-35 program. We now expect this willingness to translate into concrete steps. We are continuing our contacts on this issue. I believe we will achieve a result.
1: Turning to Iraq, Erdogan said that relations with Baghdad have gained positive momentum, with cooperation increasingly focused on the development road, bilateral trade, stability and prosperity as Iraqi state authority is strengthened in Sinjar.
0: As you know, Prime Minister al-Zaidi made his first visit to Ankara. I can say that we have made a good start to the new period. I believe we will develop relations between the two countries and prosper together. As you know, in the Sinjar region, where the PKK has maintained a presence in Iraq for a long time, the authority of the Iraqi government will now prevail.
1: Erdogan also highlighted COP31, which Turkey will host in Antalya, saying that the summit should provide developing countries with a platform to voice their expectations and push for concrete action, including greater access to climate finance.
0: COP31 is not merely a climate conference. It is a platform where developing countries can make their voices heard, set out their expectations, and discuss concrete outcomes. Standing by and supporting countries facing difficulties in securing financing is also the responsibility of developed countries. Fighting climate change now requires action, not words.
2: Welcome back to the program. Dr. Nurhan Albayea and Faruk Aktay, welcome to Turkey's Diplomacy once again. Great to have you guys here.
3: Thank you so much.
4: Thank you for having us.
2: Faruk, I'll start with you. We were just looking at the statements made by the Turkish president at Turkey in New York. What a week it has been. Strong statements, condemnation, Israel being criticized, and then the speech from Netanyahu yesterday calling everyone, the people who left, moral cowards. Big statements. We're going to dive deep into those statements as well. Faruk, I'll start with you. Let's talk about Erdogan. Let's talk about Turkey's presence at the United Nations. Faruk, so many things to talk about. There was climate, Gaza, half of the speech made by the Turkish president focused on Gaza. Yes. Faruk, how are you looking at it? How important is Turkish diplomacy at this point, given what we've seen over the past week?
4: Yes. This is one of the most important weeks throughout the history for the global diplomacy. So the UN summit in this respect, we have a chance to observe and see each country's and each leader's position. And President Erdogan is definitely, you know, one of the leaders of our times globally, but also the, you know, undisputed or unchallenged, very well recognized leader of the Global South and the Muslim world as well. So on top of its being a president of the Republic of Turkey, he definitely has other titles. So his speech is more than welcomed by everyone, and what he states or what he really puts on top of the global agenda really matters for everyone. So with this responsibility in mind, he definitely addressed the importance, continuing importance of Gaza matter and how it is really vital for our region, also for the global peace efforts. In that respect, he always, you know, one of the advocates of how to overcome this Gaza problem. In this respect, he brought this matter to the international delegates. And on top of it, he also talked about how we can reform the global governance, which he has been a big advocate for a very long time. So I think these two points are really important, and how we should be positioning ourselves and Turkey in the upcoming years. With respect to Gaza, there's definitely, I think the Israeli and Netanyahu has been protested. A very big number of delegates in the room. So I just saw, I think there was no one almost left hearing his speech. On the other hand, President Erdogan's, support is also welcomed by the, we will also be discussing it by the Gaza Peace Board. So there will be new investments coming there. I think the situation is there. But despite that, President Erdogan admitted that, or, brought to the attention of the international public that despite the ceasefire, more than 1,000 people has been killed. So this is also a very big problem. So this ceasefire is not really observed or respected, and the Gaza problem is there for this reason. For the international reform, it is definitely very important, and our Turkey's position, or the President Recep Tayyip Erdogan's position, is also highly important, because he has been calling out for a major reform. If we don't reform, there will be no global governance. So, this is the approach that we should be having. Without having a big world war, okay, we understand that there is a world war designed by the, winners of the Second World War. There's a new order, or the old order, that must be reformed. But this system definitely either blocks international solutions or gives some too much veto powers for some powers that are no longer have that strength. Mm-hmm. So it must be updated. And Recep Tayyip Erdogan's call for this respect is very important, especially telling that maybe decisions can be taken by General Assembly members, or the veto powers may be diluted, so more Security Council may have more international presence. There can be solutions. So to air these requests or complaints always matters. Turkey always stands with those, like we discussed before, with those oppressed in the world, because there is so much global inequality, insecurity all around the world. And he also confessed that, or stated that now we have been going through one of the bloodiest time of the recent or modern times or recent years. So more than 60 conflicts there are all around the world, and most of them are in our region. We have been feeling it very seriously. So there must be an end to all these conflicts. So President Erdogan, with this vision in mind, how Turkey and how his leadership would bring sustainable peace to the world, he highlighted the important point. Gaza was one of them. These UN reforms was one of them, and all the other conflicts are definitely one of them.
3: Also, Farouk, we must not forget that the Turkish president, he focused on Israel. He said Israel is behind most of the conflicts, or in fact, all the conflicts, all the problems that we're seeing in this region. Nurhan, I'll come to you. This is your organization, obviously. You are a consultant for the United Nations Development Program. Nurhan, two questions here. Do you think that this 81st session was a success? And the second question is, which statements stood out for you? Because Macron was there, Pedro Sanchez made many statements, then Donald Trump was there, Zal Pezeshkian, Mahmoud Abbas. What stood out for you?
5: Regardless of, yes, we know that not much expectations or outcomes on the ground might come from the session, same as last year's session, and same as the previous sessions also, but at least we realized something very different and very significant and very solid in United Nations General Assembly this year, which is the increase of the criticism against the Israeli government. Mm-hmm. Usually,
4: it was stronger this
5: year. It's very strong, because usually we got used to hear those criticism from southern or from Middle Eastern countries only, the neighborhood countries of Israel. But now, no, even the traditional supporters, the traditional alliances of Israel, Western supporters to Israel, they are criticizing. We also, the speech and the address of President Emmanuel Macron, it was one of the most

0: powerful and strongest, one of the strongest speeches in the session yesterday, because one day France was a very, very, very close to Israel. Mm-hmm. Emmanuel Macron in October 2024, he said that, 2023, his first speech after the attack on Gaza, he said that Israel has the right to defend itself, if you remember. Mm-hmm. Look, the opinion has been shifted totally. The attack by Emmanuel Macron yesterday towards the Israeli government was very, very high. Even he mentioned something very important. He said that you are now expanding, increasing the expansion in occupied West Bank. Does Hamas leading occupied West Bank? There is no presence of Hamas in occupied West Bank. So what's your excuse? What's your reason? Mm-hmm.
1: So Israel was being questioned at this session, the 81st session.
0: So even from one day, the closest traditional supporters of Israel, now they are explicitly criticizing Israel, not only France, Australia, Britain, Spain. Those all one day were very, very strong and close to Israel. So this was very, very, very significant in this year's United Nations General Assembly. For the speeches, I will just go through the most significant speeches, and I will start with President Erdogan's speech. I totally agree, definitely, with Mr. Farouk and what did he mention about the speech of President Erdogan. But most of the speeches, if not all of them, centered on Gaza and the conflict, the Israeli-Palestinian conflict. This was the center of all speeches. President Erdogan, the center was basically two main topics. The structural UN reform. The world is bigger than five, and he's always
1: bigger than five, yes.
0: Repeating the same.
1: Security Council reform,
0: exactly,
1: reform of the entire organization.
0: Exactly. Well. This was the number one point he focused. And the other one, which is definitely Gaza and the Israeli and attack and the genocide. And also we realized that after President Erdogan starting calling out criminal wars done by the Israelis in Gaza, the Israeli delegates, led by Danny Dannon, the Israeli ambassador to the United Nations, he started leaving with, of course, with other Israelis delegates, the room, the hall. Mm-hmm. So it was from them like a sign of that, of rejection. They don't want to listen any calling out from anyone, despite the fact of all presidents, all delegates, all leaders, they called out their criminal war crime, sorry. So President Recep Tayyip Erdogan, those two points were very significant. Let me start with also the other one, the other speech by Antonio Guterres, the UN Secretary General. It was significant for one important point. The strongest strategic point here was he connected or interconnected the idea of AI governance with the geopolitical instability in the region. Mm-hmm. He linked them both together. Also, the speech of King Abdullah II of Jordan, it was very strong, it was very powerful also, and it centered only about the Palestinian-Israeli conflict. And this is something very normal, because we have to put into consideration the position of Jordan demographically, geographically, and even politically. Jordan always was a bridge, and King Abdullah II, he highlighted this, that Jordan was always a bridge, especially when it comes to the

0: first time a president in the hall of the General Assembly of United Nations, he's directly and straightforward threatening Iran.
1: I will annihilate Iran.
0: Exactly. Threatening Iran. Actually, all his the entire speech was about threatening Iran. Mm-hmm. Only. He was he started the speech by showing off the power and the strength of the US military and what did they do in Iran. And after that, he started threatening in front of the Iranian delegates also, threatening Iran that if they will not sit for a dialogue or if they will not do whatever he wants, we will escalate as United States of America, we will escalate the attack. So this is basically against the rules inside the United Nations, against the protocol of addressing in the United Nations General Assembly, and it caused a conflict.
1: Yeah, the United Nations is there to, you know, bridge that divide. But this year, we did see, like you mentioned earlier, that there were statements, there were speeches, but, you know, it would take time to see action on the ground in reality, right? Yeah. I agree with that. And Nurhan, also, I want to talk about Trump once again, because when he started his speech, he was talking about himself as well, his record as well, boasting about his leadership, saying that under my leadership, there are no illegal aliens, referring to migrants. What else, Nurhan? Take me through Pedro Sanchez. We know, out of all the European leaders, Pedro Sanchez has stood for the Palestinians. Tell us about that.
0: President Trump didn't mention anything about Palestinians.
1: He just said that there's a border peace and we're
0: Palestine
1: working. We'll have a meeting as well.
0: Exactly. He talked slightly, briefly about border
1: donations,
0: peace.
1: Donors, people
0: and
1: are
0: donations. Yes, and the meeting that already conducted alongside regarding the or related to border peace. It was basically focused on two points: the fund, which is. They are always talking about it, and still we didn't see any fund for Board of Peace. We didn't see any tangible outcomes for Board of Peace on the ground. Still, United Nations Development Program is calling for access, is calling for help to access Gaza Strip, to start working, because everything is ready. The financial resources in United Nations Development Program is ready, because UNDP is responsible for so many things inside Gaza when it comes to reconstruction and the rubble removal also. Just UNDP needs access. Still, they didn't grant access to United Nations Development Program. So it's a very, very limited access, to be honest, to be very accurate. So here, they already, in the meeting, they mentioned that plan spans 6 months by $2.4 billion. And the another significant point that they are appointed representative for Gaza. He was former United Nations official. His name is Nikolai Mladenov. He has been appointed by the Board of Peace as a representative or high representative to Gaza. So basically those only 2 points during the sideline of the meeting conducted for Board of Peace, sideline of the United Nations General Assembly.
1: Nurhan, thank you so much. Actually, you know, we have a news report as well. U.S. President Donald Trump's Board of Peace announced a $2.45 billion six-month plan, just like Nurhan said, on Wednesday to begin rebuilding Gaza, but officials acknowledged implementation could be delayed as Israel and Hamas remain divided over a U.S.-backed ceasefire proposal.
2: U.S. President Donald Trump's Board of Peace on Wednesday announced a six-month, $2.45 billion plan to begin rebuilding Gaza. Though officials acknowledged it may not be implemented as Israel and Hamas remain at odds over a U.S.

0: Act ceasefire plan. The proposal, laid out by board officials at an event on the sidelines of the annual gathering of world leaders for the UN General Assembly, consists of 66 programs that would rehabilitate Gaza's infrastructure and economy destroyed by 2 years of full-scale Israeli military assault. It was the latest plan aimed at advancing Trump's Gaza ceasefire, which was announced nearly a year ago but has failed to halt Israeli attacks on Gaza, including one on Wednesday that killed 4 people, including a Hamas official. Nearly a year after a ceasefire ended major fighting in Gaza, reconstruction has yet to begin. Most buildings have been destroyed, and more than 2 million residents are confined to around a third of the enclave's territory, mostly in tents or crowded rooms in damaged buildings among the ruins.
1: This new government cannot govern unless that infrastructure is systematically destroyed. Hamas have agreed in principle that it should be, and that was a landmark agreement. But our most urgent challenge now is to turn this agreement into a credible stage-by-stage plan, as we are doing. So, for the next year, we move from preparation to implementation. Finally, there is talk of free Palestine. But for Palestinians living in Gaza, they don't need a slogan, they need a solution. To be free, Gaza must live in peace with its neighbors and with itself. And this cannot happen if it's governed by those who use Gaza as a base for war against a neighbor it has no chance of defeating. So, the responsibility on us is huge, and it weighs on us.
0: A U.S.-brokered plan to end the war has stalled, with negotiators failing to agree conditions for Hamas to lay down its weapons and Israel to withdraw its troops. The Board of Peace plan announced Wednesday estimates physical damage in Gaza at $35.2 billion and says full recovery and reconstruction will require about $71.4 billion over the next decade. Its plan calls for repairing border crossings, restoring electricity and water infrastructure, deploying 25,000 portable solar power kits, and permanently filling tunnels beneath sites needed for priority reconstruction projects.
2: Hopefully another thing that's come out of today is really that we, I think, all are aligned on the shared goals. That's why this wasn't about, you know, blaming people for what happened in the past or even for some of the things that are holding us up currently. I think the goal is very, very clear. We want to have a Gaza Strip that could thrive and reach its full potential. In order for that to happen, it must be fully demilitarized in that regard, meaning that Hamas has agreed to give up the weapons, but we need to implement that. I think you heard from General Jeffers today on how we plan to do that, which will be sector by sector. He's been coordinating very closely.
3: U.S. President Donald Trump welcomed Chinese President Xi Jinping to a White House state dinner on Thursday, capping a summit marked by warm symbolism but limited signs of major policy breakthroughs.
4: In that spirit of friendship, it's my honor to present President Xi with a gift made by an extraordinary American artist, one of the greatest in the world, and designed in personal collaboration with Melania and myself. And the bald eagle is a national symbol of the United States and an embodiment of the free and soaring spirit of America. And we hope it'll find a nice place, a wonderful place in Beijing. It's your honor.
5: 女士们、先生们、朋友们，温故而知新。今天中美关系又站在新的历史起点上。特朗普总统提出让美国再次伟大，带领美国人民取得了重要发展成就。中国正致力于实现中华民族伟大复兴。中国式现代化建设不断开创了新局面，这两个目标都很宏伟，完全可以相互成就。我们应当展现大国担当，顺应人民期盼和时代大势，探索一条大国 正确

0: 相处的心路。
1: Welcome back to the program. Farouk, President Xi, was in the United States a meeting after a decade. Actually, his visit to the United States was after a decade. They met in May. Trump was in Beijing, and this was their second meeting. Farouk, there was artificial intelligence, chip controls, obviously the fentanyl issue that Trump has been saying, blaming the Chinese for a couple of years. Farouk, I want to talk about trade and tariffs because that was the biggest obstacle between, that was the biggest obstacle, you know, in the relationship between China and the United States. Farouk, how are you seeing this? Do you think that now that Xi has visited the United States, do you think that Trump is again going to talk about tariffs, or are they actually looking to resolve these economic tensions?
2: This was an important meeting between the two countries, and it's important, I think, on two levels. So the first level is there are, you know, economic interdependence between the two countries. So they have so many topics in their economic agenda that must be resolved, and to overcome all these problems, meeting regularly, even, you know, I mean, two times in a year, matters a lot. At the second level, their meetings matters for the whole global economy because how they function or how they have healthy their economic relations matter to the rest of the world because they are the either the leading the innovation, leading the growth of the global economic engine. So from this perspective, I welcome two leaders meetings second year in a row in this year. And, you know, I mean, his second visit to the United States, Xi's second visit, matters a lot. From the economic matters, I don't think that Donald Trump will be able to use tariffs as liberally or freely he did at the beginning. Because United States Supreme Court also, you know, limited the president to exert some trade limitations, including these tariffs, to any foreign leaders under his executive powers. Because he said that, the Supreme Court said that basically you don't have this much power to freely impose tariffs all to any countries all around the world. So that has already been limited. And we also see that tariffs couldn't really solve the problems of the United States, economic problems of the United States. So observing that, they definitely need more elaborate talks, and those elaborate talks can be dealt by the sub-delegations of these two countries. And definitely, alongside of these leaders' meetings, so many matters would be discussed. These include the usage of Chinese rare earth minerals in the United States industrials, including the United States arms sale to Taiwan, and in exchange for the Chinese sale of the, let's say, crucially important some superconductors or chips, as we call it. So all these matters matter a lot for these two countries. So, and also we know that the United States and China try to also balance the world from different perspectives. Mm-hmm. So Donald Trump and the United States, under especially Trump leadership, in every different, they have a different agenda, but under Trump leadership, their number one item is now Iran and the regime change or whatever they want to do. But that's definitely, it's prevented by the Chinese supporting of the Iranian regime, that's for sure. I think that's obvious for everyone. Mm-hmm. So,
1: because China also has trade ties with Iran.
2: Exactly.
1: Importing 80% of the oil from
2: Iran. Exactly. This is what we discussed. Like, I mean, the economic sanctions don't work because the other economic engine or the polar of the global economy doesn't allow you to unilaterally blockade someone's economy. Or
1: also, there are counter tariffs as well, Farouk, because the United States will impose tariffs and then China will say, okay, we are also going to impose tariffs.
2: So that's why they need to come together. And there must be a limit to their cooperation because I think at some point in time, especially the Secretary of State Marco Rubio, you know, urged and encouraged every European leaders to join them and, you know, try to seek opportunities in the world just like in the past, creating new colonies or subdue some other states to their wills so that they cannot be an independent, equal members of the international area. So I think the China's position is definitely different from that perspective. They have been, as a state policy, stated that there will be a peaceful rise for China. And this peaceful rise has been, I think, uninterruptedly and in a very committed way observed by, especially during this Xi period. So this means that United States, to overcome these problems, like we discussed before, they have some economic problems as well. They will be aggressively try to reshape the global economy, but the China will try to support those who also serve interests, because the Chinese economy now has stakes all around the world. So for many countries, maybe Turkey is a lesser partner, but for many other countries, African countries, Iran,
3: Belt and Road Initiative,
2: or all the Asian, so they have huge stakes. So these countries' position matters a lot for China. So in this current period may not be labeled as a Cold War between the USSR and the US, just like we know, but there is this more dynamic competition between the two countries. So coming together means dialogue. Dialogue means more peaceful resolution of the international disputes, because the last thing that we want, just like we discussed, there are more than 60 conflicts this year only around the world. And the last thing we want is the fight between two superpowers.
3: Between China and United States. Exactly. Excellently put, Farooq. Thank you so much for comments. Palestinian President Mahmoud Abbas reaffirmed plans to hold legislative elections on November 28th, the first such vote in 20 years. Despite serious domestic doubts, it will go ahead as he seeks to advance internationally backed reforms.
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3: Welcome back to the program. Nurhan, two speeches that stood out. Obviously, Mahmoud Abbas, that was a video message. And the second one from Netanyahu. Apparently, now everyone is hating Netanyahu. He is one of the most hated leaders around the world. Obviously, he's a war criminal, the genocide in Gaza, and there are many other things. I can continue. He bought the pager as well yesterday to the UN address, you know, the ones that were used in Lebanon, calling world leaders moral cowards.
5: Yeah.
3: Nurhan, how will you compare the two things? What do you think? Will Netanyahu be stopped by someone? Can anyone stop him?
5: Apparently, so far, no. Let me just first start with Mahmoud Abbas. Mahmoud Abbas' speech, with his position, with his location, for the second year in a row, he and the along the Palestinian or other Palestinian delegates they banned, or the United States government banned issuing visas for them, which is something illegal, against United Nations protocols, against United Nations rules. As long as Palestine is member state, it means they have fully right to attend, to come and attend and address the United Nations General Assembly physically in New York, United Nations headquarters. I have to highlight something. Mahmoud Abbas is totally different than Yasser Arafat. Yasser Arafat, or during the period of Yasser Arafat, Palestine went through very, very, very tough also period of time against Israel. But the difference between Yasser Arafat and Mahmoud Abbas, not only the publicity. The publicity of Yasser Arafat definitely was double or triple
3: than Mahmoud Abbas.
5: This is number one. Number two, Yasser Arafat was a politician, charismatic. He had a very high charisma. Mahmoud Abbas, he lacks charisma and he lacks publicity. And those combined together led to lack of support from his own people inside Palestine. So here is the difference between both of them. Let me move to Netanyahu. Netanyahu, we all saw yesterday what happened when he started taking on the podium, the United Nations General Assembly podium.
3: Can I add something here?
5: Yeah, definitely.
3: He said, we did not commit a genocide, we prevented a genocide.
5: Yeah. And I mean, he also said that he attacked those who left the hall, and he said they don't see the facts, the reality. So the reality actually is very obvious. Everyone sees the reality now very well. Everyone opposing you, everyone against you, everyone hates you. Everyone knows that you are admitting, still ongoing definitely, genocide, war crimes. Actually, Netanyahu was war criminal taking the podium of United Nations General Assembly yesterday. As simple as that.
2: Especially their statements in the first days. They were obvious, you know, declared their intention of destroying a nation.
3: Exactly. And also used European airspace to come to the United States.
5: Exactly. Because,
3: and these are double standards. You know, France is protecting the Palestinians at that podium.
2: On the one hand.
5: Yes.
3: And then they're allowing the Israelis.
5: Not saying the Spanish position. The Spanish position.
3: That's different,
5: was,
3: yes.
5: That's definitely different. Exactly. So what happened yesterday, like, walking out, other delegates, I mean, walking out the United Nations General Assembly hall, it was a symbol of rejection of Netanyahu and the Israeli governments and the war crime that they are still doing, except United States. United States is the only supporter now. United States is actually the outliner. So everyone is on a side except United States as a supporter, as the only ally now to Israeli government. United States is different, outliner.
3: Someone who's actively supporting, vocal about Israel.
5: Outliner, definitely. So the message already is clear, but he's still insisting to defend himself, to defend his personal benefits. Don't forget next month
3: the elections.
5: So it's very it was something very, very expected from him to defend himself. It's very, very critical, very sensitive period of time now for Netanyahu and
2: He will
5: and
2: be brought to justice. I mean, we will see it.
5: There will be another question.
3: If the United States does not sanction the ICC and the ICC is able to work effectively.
5: But here, everyone was debating yesterday and questioning something. Netanyahu, as someone wanted by the international

0: criminal court.
1: He is taking the podium of United Nations General Assembly, talking with a very, very high confidence, regardless his situation and his position, as someone already has active arrest warrant by international court. This was a big question mark, and it was a topic of debate yesterday. And people even started comparing Netanyahu's situation with the former president of Sudan, Omar al-Bashir, in 2013, when he was also wanted by the international court because of war, making war crimes and other stuff against humanity. And in 2013, he wanted to attend the United Nations General Assembly, but he didn't succeed. He didn't do it. So why? Because he was wanted by the international court. So here, why Netanyahu succeeded to reach to that position?
0: American support, American backing.
1: Exactly. So apparently Netanyahu is the only leader wanted by the international court, and he's still continuing flying, traveling, attending United Nations sessions and the General Assembly sessions, because everyone was questioning, can a leader wanted by and has active arrest warrant can attend such very important event done by United Nations General Assembly? Actually, the question is, it shouldn't be, because the case of Omar al-Bashir, similar. So why then Omar al-Bashir couldn't make it at that time in 2013, and Netanyahu is still flying, going, traveling, doing diplomatic visits, political or diplomatic tasks or missions, and attending events related to United Nations?
0: We were thinking that Israel and Netanyahu, they're being isolated, but that's definitely not the case.
1: It's not the case. He was on the podium.
0: There. It might not be as active, but we're seeing these things.
1: He was on the podium giving speech yesterday. So this is a very strong indication that, no, he's not isolated. Okay, some European countries, like Spain,
2: is
1: for example.
2: Is he not isolated? I don't think so. I think the only problem here is now the United States doesn't allow the ICC to do its job.
0: Yeah.
2: So basically, and the United States now the only country preventing Netanyahu to appear before the International Criminal Court. Because when you check all the other supports, I think Israel now left only with the United States support, plus, like we discussed, some Argentina or
1: just
2: Hungary
1: small
2: type
1: actors,
2: of smaller actors. So this shows that there is a growing, or at the top of its peak, international requests and calls to bring him to justice, because there must be some investigations that must be going on what has been what has happened in Gaza. So from this perspective, I think the United States should also let the international global justice mechanism work.
0: Farooq Akhtar and Dr. Noorhan Albayah, thank you so much for being with us. Unfortunately, we're out of time. I would have loved to discuss more things with you guys. But thank you so much for being on Turkey's Diplomacy once again. Always a pleasure.
1: Thank you so much, Amadi.
0: That brings us to the end of our program. Thanks for joining us. Bye for now.

It will be more appropriate and accurate to replace the image of Turkey as a bridge with an image of a hub where different routes intersect and converge. Bridges should, of course, continue to exist, but at the same time, we should also become a hub. I believe the goal and vision of becoming a hub where different routes originate and converge remains highly valuable in this period. At this point, I can say that we are discussing new corridors and new routes. One of them is, of course, the Middle Corridor, which, together with the Zengezur route, connects the Turkic states and extends as far as East Asia, bringing Europe and Asia together. The second is the development road corridor, which runs along the north-south route as a highway extending all the way to the Persian Gulf. This corridor is also highly relevant to the region and particularly to the southeastern Turkey, making the development road corridor extremely important. Recent developments in the Strait of Hormuz and the related discussions have further increased the importance of this corridor. Another corridor that requires more work is the historic Hijaz Railway Corridor, which extends from Turkey through Syria and Jordan and onward to Saudi Arabia. I would like to emphasize that it is very important for our business community and public institutions to develop new ideas and projects along this corridor as well. Turkey holds a unique position within this entire network of relations. Türkiye bütün bu ilişkiler ağı içerisinde özel bir

0: I think the market's up today on optimism over oil. I know most people think that it's, interest rates are coming in a little bit, but they really haven't. I don't think market's moving on interest rates, even though that's what everyone thinks. I think it's actually oil. Interest rates only matter when they move quickly or for the wrong reasons. And in this particular case, we've got strong economic growth. And so I think what you're seeing is yield sort of creeping up. Rate of change has not been that dramatic. And they're doing so because the economy is strong.
1: Gains in the S&P 500 and NASDAQ capped a volatile week driven by uncertainty about what industries will win and lose from artificial intelligence and by concerns about the U.S. war with Iran and a surge in U.S. Treasury yields. Microsoft rallied after the software giant unveiled several new capabilities in its Copilot app, including a coding tool and an always-on AI agent. The S&P 500 gained 39.28 points, or 0.51%, to end at 7,743.41 points, while the NASDAQ composite gained 129.34 points, or 0.48%, to 27,068.72. The Dow Jones Industrial Average rose 478.64 points, or 0.93%, to 51,828.62.
0: I have clients who are really concerned about the midterms, and I counsel them, do not invest your politics, because when you do, you will inevitably make a mistake. You can make money in any kind of a regime in the U.S. So just pay attention to earnings growth. The wall of worry is there, but until we start to see a deceleration into negative earnings growth, we're in a bull market environment, and you should stay invested.
1: Global crude steel production fell 1.2% year-on-year in August, while Turkey maintained strong growth in its output over the first 8 months of the year. World steel production totaled 144.2 million tons in August, according to data from the World Steel Association. The decline was driven partly by China, the world's largest steel producer, where output dropped 3.7% year-on-year to 74.6 million tons. India, meanwhile, increased its August production by 4.6%, while output in the United States also recorded annual growth.

0: Kia produced 3.4 million tons of crude steel in August, representing a marginal 0.4% decline compared with the same month last year. The country's longer-term performance remains stronger, with crude steel production rising 6.8% year-on-year to 26.6 million tons in the January-August period. That increase came as global crude steel production declined 0.7% over the same eight-month period to around 1.2 billion tons. China's eight-month output fell 3.1%, while India and the United States recorded increases of 6% and 5.5%, respectively. Turkey's growth therefore contrasted with the overall decline in global steel output, maintaining positive momentum in one of the country's key industrial sectors.
1: Ziraat Bank is with you all around the world.

I would like to describe.

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1: U.S. President Donald Trump on Saturday said he rejected an Iranian proposal to reopen the Strait of Hormuz and end fighting in the Middle East.
2: They want to make a deal, and I think that's fine. I like making a deal, too. But that deal would not be acceptable.
1: Iran's foreign minister told the U.N. General Assembly a day earlier that the proposal had been transmitted via Qatari mediators and that it could reopen the strategic waterway and put an end to hostilities within 7 days.
3: Iran has conveyed to the United States through Qatar a concrete 7-day plan. If the necessary conditions are met, the strait can be reopened and normal maritime passage restored within 7 days. The choice now rests with the United States.
1: But in comments to reporters at the White House on Saturday, Trump said Iran was motivated by its economic woes.
2: What they want to do is immediately open the Hormuz Strait. You know why? Because they're dying. You know why they're dying? Because they have no money coming in. Because they get their money from the Hormuz Strait.
1: The U.S. has imposed an economic blockade on Iran to put pressure on Tehran to lift its blockade of Hormuz. The 7-month-old conflict has disrupted oil flows through the critical shipping lane and taken a toll on the global economy. The Wall Street Journal first reported that Trump had rejected the Iranian proposal, citing unnamed U.S. officials. It said that Trump was privately skeptical that Iran would meet his demands and had told his staff that he sees a renewed bombing campaign as likely after the November U.S. midterm elections. The U.S., along with other Western states and Israel, have long accused Iran of seeking nuclear weapons, which Iran denies. Iran's president, in an interview with CBS's Face the Nation to air on Sunday, said Tehran was ready for talks on its nuclear program and other issues, but would not accept, quote, bullying or coercion.
4: The latest Houthi escalation in Saudi Arabia threatens to push the region to the brink of all-out war. Here's why. Saudi Arabia is under attack. It's witnessed quite a lot of strikes over the last few weeks, strikes that really have hit its economy hard, its ability to supply oil to the world. And it's looking for allies. It's looking for allies that can, first of all, defend it. But there are increasingly also questions about whether this is something that can be resolved through defensive mechanisms and diplomacy, or whether we're going to see more military action in Yemen again. The Houthi-Saudi tensions really go back

many years. The Houthis seized the capital, Sana'a, and much of the north of Yemen in 2014, which prompted a Saudi military intervention the next year and left the government split essentially between the Houthi-controlled north and the Saudi-backed government in Aden. These tensions kind of faded after a UN-brokered truce in 2022, but a lot of the underlying demands and underlying frustrations were never really resolved. Pakistan struck a mutual defense agreement with Saudi Arabia last year, essentially saying that if Saudi Arabia is attacked, Pakistan will come to its help. Pakistan has, over the last months, repeatedly warned Iran to rein in the Houthis, which it sees as an Iran-backed group, essentially, that's getting support and advice from the Iranians. We've heard from multiple officials that this message has been delivered to Iran on multiple occasions, including directly by the army chief, Pakistani army chief, Asim Munir. Iran obviously has a critical role to play. It's currently unclear in what form this Mecca Pact would be activated. It's all the parties involved in it, Turkey, Saudi Arabia, and Pakistan have said that it's a defensive pact. A lot of the signals that have been given by the Saudi government, by Saudi officials over the last days have been that they're seeking for robust defense. They're hoping that Pakistan and Turkey will come to its support. Pakistan already has soldiers based in Saudi Arabia, already has weapons and other technology in the country to help Saudi Arabia defend itself. So the question here is, what else is Saudi Arabia looking for? And I'm sure this is something that's currently top of mind for a lot of people, a lot of government officials and military officials here in Islamabad.

The recent escalation in conflict and fighting on the west coast of Yemen in particular has had a devastating impact on children and their families. Children are often the most affected part of the population when a conflict occurs. And many, many children have been displaced by the recent fighting in Yemen. Of the total number of people displaced, almost one half are children. It's very important that when children are displaced, that some sort of normalcy is restored as quickly as possible. So UNICEF is providing support in this location in a number of sectors to provide health, nutrition, child protection, and education services. Also, behavioral change, hygiene promotion is very, very important. Speaking of education, it's extremely important that children recover the learning that they've lost because of fighting and displacement. So we are very pleased to have supported the establishment of temporary learning spaces in this IDP camp where children can start to catch up with their education. And this is one of many areas where our support will continue and expand.

The theme of this session calls upon us to restore trust. But trust cannot be restored by simple words alone. It must be earned through action, through behavior. We will restore trust when rivers become lifelines of cooperation, not fault lines of conflict. We will restore trust when those who fueled the climate crisis protect those who suffer most from its devastating consequences. And above all, trust will be restored when the guns are silenced and replaced by handshakes, embraces, and smiles. Unfortunately, in February this year, conflict and Gulf, along with wider Middle East, precious lives were lost. Economies suffered. Critical maritime routes, particularly the Strait of Hormuz, came under severe pressure. At this critical moment, Pakistan chose to act swiftly. Through concerted efforts, Pakistan successfully brought Washington and Tehran under one roof in Islamabad. From the Islamabad talks to the Islamabad Memorandum of Understanding, many historic steps were taken to bring an end to this serious conflict. Ladies and gentlemen, water must never be weaponized. Rivers should nourish nations, not divide them. Therefore, any attempt to stop, impede, or divert Pakistan's share of the waters will be treated as an act of war. India must make no mistake about it.

0: China's President Xi Jinping and First Lady Peng Liyuan departed from Joint Base Andrews on Friday, September 25th, concluding a three-day visit to the United States. The trip highlighted personal diplomacy more than major economic breakthroughs between the world's two largest economies. U.S. President Donald Trump said the summit had produced great strides, while Xi described the relationship as one of strategic stability based on respect, fairness, and reciprocity. Trump added on Friday that he would meet with his Chinese counterpart Xi Jinping again in November in China and in December at the G20 in Florida, saying that Xi's visit to Washington this week had been a success and that much had been accomplished.
1: Mostly, the average temperature is -9 5 months a year. It's pitch black, and that's during the winter time.
2: A small Danish military detachment has quietly kept watch for decades at Mestersvig. Currently, only three soldiers maintain the facility, which was built to house 150 in the 1960s. A place as remote and cold as you can find in the world, says former officer Anders Ibsen. He should know. He used to be part of Denmark's elite Sirius dog patrol unit, which uses the outpost to resupply.
1: So Mestersvig is located in the biggest national park in the world in northeast Greenland, this area. And this area is the size of France and Germany combined. 27 people live there. There is 17 kilometers of road. In the southern part of this huge area, Mestersvig is located.
2: It oversees the stretch of ocean between Greenland, Iceland and Britain, the GIUK gap, that Russia's northern fleet must cross to reach the Atlantic. Controlling this choke point is critical for NATO to contain Russian naval power. Under a new defence agreement, Washington will be allowed to establish a new base at Mestersvig, which has an airstrip long enough for military transport planes to land, and at Narsarsuaq in southern Greenland.
3: I want more military presence, especially in the east coast of Greenland.
2: In Copenhagen, a member of the Greenlandic Parliament, Justus Hansen, welcomes the expansion.
3: Because it is so isolated, remote. It's the port also for the Europe through this gap between Greenland and especially Iceland, the Faroe Island and Norway. So, yeah. And establishing a base there is obvious to accommodate, of course, interference from Russia, China and so on. In the income of taxes and so on, will benefit the whole country. And of course, East Greenland, we really need that new money.
2: The US has made no public announcement about its plans for the base at Mestersvig. It's a location with great strategic value and some of the harshest conditions, says Ibsen, the former officer.
1: The average snowfall is between 2 and 5 meters. So when it's snowing, you're basically removing the snow 24/7. So just staying alive and working takes a lot of your time.
4: Snijana.
5: When are you coming?
4: I don't know. Soon. What is it? Okay, bunny. I'll call you later.
6: Loud explosions force Ukrainian soldier Yevgeny Borisenko to cut short a call with his wife and 2-year-old daughter. He says he doesn't want his child to hear the blasts. Borisenko serves with an artillery unit in Donetsk, miles away from his family in Boryspil, southeast of Kyiv. It's a situation familiar to the hundreds of thousands of Ukrainian families separated by the war with Russia, which has grown more dangerous in recent months for both those on the front lines and those back home. Did you like it? Over in Boryspil, Yevgeny's wife Alina and their daughter Snijana enjoy some time at a park despite a yellow danger level air raid alert going off. Alina says when explosions do ring out, she treats it like a game. But as Ukraine and Russia have escalated air attacks against each other in recent months, it's become more difficult. Jet-powered Russian drones and ballistic missiles have raised the threat to Ukrainian civilians to its highest level since the early stages of the war. Russian civilian casualties have also risen sharply this year, but are much lower. Earlier this month, an apartment block close to the Borisenko's home was badly damaged in an attack. While Yevheny faces danger on the front, the threat from the war has increasingly reached his family.
4: I don't want my child to hear these explosions. When Shahed drones were flying toward Borispil, I asked my wife to take them to their grandmother's village. It's quieter and more peaceful there. You can't hear the explosions, and you can't hear air defense either. Because children get scared at night, my wife tells them it's a thunderstorm. And my daughter, who's 2.5, says bang, bang.
6: Despite their difficult situation, Alina says she's not leaving home.
5: I'll stay here because my older daughter was born here. My younger daughter was born here. My husband is here. My mother-in-law is here. I want to be here.

In central Sudan, the destruction is one sign of how the country's war keeps reaching civilians. Residents say the paramilitary Rapid Support Forces, or RSF, have stepped up drone attacks on government-held towns along one of the war's main front lines. A strike on this courthouse in Umbruwaba earlier this month killed around 10 people and wounded dozens, according to the rights group Emergency Lawyers. Among the wounded was Salah Bakhate. He said he was working near the court's main entrance when the drone struck, leaving him with shrapnel wounds and fractures. A day later, a drone strike on this college in Al Obeid killed a security guard and damaged 8 classrooms, according to its dean. Students had taken exams there only a day before. They returned to find their classrooms in ruins and fragments of the drones scattered across the campus. One student, Amnia Abul Ghassim, said she feels her dreams and her future have been destroyed. Drones have increasingly become a weapon of choice in Sudan's 3.5-year-old civil war, used by both the RSF and the Sudanese army. The United Nations says drone attacks by both sides killed more than 1,000 civilians in the first half of this year. The RSF did not respond to a request for comment.

0: what people can afford to buy. Suleiman Baldo, head of the Sudanese Transparency and Policy Tracker, says the war has led to a de facto partition of the country.
1: This partition is not only territorial, that's to say areas that are controlled by the rebel support forces in the western half of Sudan and by the Sudan armed forces in the rest of the country. It has led to an economic partition as well.
0: Major exports like gold, livestock, and agricultural goods are produced in areas held by the RSF, limiting revenues available to army-aligned authorities. Sudan's finance minister acknowledges civilians are suffering, particularly those on fixed salaries, and says both the war and reconstruction require large amounts of foreign currency. For ordinary Sudanese, the war's costs are being felt not only on the front lines, but in what their money can still buy.
2: I can tell you that we remain gravely concerned by the continued deterioration of the security situation in northern Ethiopia and the expansion of the fighting along multiple fronts. We are particularly troubled by reports of the use of drones as well as incidents of harm to civilians. Once again, we urge all parties to exercise maximum restraint and address their differences through dialogue. The Secretary General is following developments closely and continues to engage on this issue with leaders in New York, all in support of de-escalation and dialogue. On the humanitarian front, our OCHA colleagues tell us that escalation of conflict in northern Ethiopia risks adding to already substantial humanitarian needs, including for people displaced by previous fighting in Tigray. The area impacted is also experiencing below average rainfall linked to the ongoing El Nino phenomena. We, along with our partners, are continuing regular humanitarian operations where security allows in Tigray. However, insecurity is already affecting our operations. This past Sunday, a drone strike in northwestern Tigray hit a truck carrying critical food assistance for internally displaced people. Road closures in some areas have paused or displaced planned humanitarian movements. Our humanitarian colleagues add that operations in the north, particularly in parts of Amhara, are already facing significant constraints due to insecurity, including the seizure of humanitarian vehicles and other assets by armed groups. Partners also report major disruptions to phone and internet access in Tigray, which constrains humanitarian operations as well as economic life. We stress that all parties must ensure safe and unhindered access for humanitarian partners to reach those in need wherever they may be.
3: Bangladesh launched a nationwide measles vaccination campaign on Saturday, September 26th, targeting 3.4 million children who were not able to participate in an earlier immunizations drive to curb its worst measles outbreak on record. The campaign was inaugurated in the capital, Dhaka, and will run until the end of October, aiming to vaccinate children aged 6 months to 5 years old who did not receive a dose during the main measles rubella vaccination campaign held in April. Health experts say vaccination remains the most effective tool against measles, but warn that controlling the outbreak will also require identifying infection hotspots, protecting vulnerable children, and preventing transmission from infected patients. The measles outbreak began in early March with 999 suspected and confirmed measles-related deaths and has yet to be brought under control with hospitals filled with sick children. Health officials and experts said missed vaccinations and vaccine supply problems as a result of the political upheaval had left children vulnerable, particularly infants under 9 months who were too young to get routine vaccinations, helping fuel transmission across age groups. Public health specialists have urged authorities to complement vaccination efforts with greater awareness, patient isolation measures, and support for poor families.

The COVID-19 pandemic was the most severe global health crisis in a century. It killed at least 20 million people and wiped more than $10 trillion from the global economy. It exposed and exacerbated fault lines in global health security. It taught the world many painful lessons. It's essential that the world learns those lessons, because the next pandemic is not a matter of if, but when. The pandemic agreement will help us to be better coordinated, and the whole system will be better governed. I can say with these initiatives, the world can be better prepared, but still we are very vulnerable, because these are the 12 things are under construction yet. And we are still vulnerable, and one of the fears is, which wakes me up at night, it could be a respiratory pathogen may emerge. We're asking our member states, please conclude the PUBS annex, the pathogen access and benefit sharing, and please start the ratification process of the pandemic agreement, and let's really prepare the world for any eventualities. Countries are investing a lot of money, trillions. I think last year's military expenditure globally was $2.7 trillion. Trillions in security to kill each other, while investment in health security to prevent a virus or to manage a virus, which is an enemy to all humanity, is being ignored.

0: Bangkok's governor on Saturday declared Thailand's capital city a disaster-affected zone after residents woke to widespread flooding, with some roads inundated and more rain forecast over the weekend. The city has experienced more than 24 hours of continuous rainfall, exceeding 150 millimeters, 5.91 inches in some areas, with the weather agency forecasting thunderstorms and heavy to very heavy rain through the weekend. Flooding in business and residential districts, particularly areas near canals, range from ankle to knee deep. Residents rush to convenience stores to stock up on food supplies, while some drivers move their vehicles onto bridges to escape rising water. Bangkok Governor Chatuchart Siddipunt said the situation poses a risk to people's lives as well as damage to public and private property. The government has issued an emergency advisory urging residents living near canals to move their possessions to higher ground.
1: Soaring ocean temperatures are transforming life in Europe's seas and the lives of the people who depend on it, according to scientists, researchers and fishing industry sources. Fishermen in Brixham in England's County Devon are seeing the effects of this year's record ocean warming. Masses of octopuses are showing up in the English Channel.
2: Yeah, there's been massive landings. As you've probably read, there was one week where we had 200,000 kilos for the week.
1: Ian Perks says they've given some fishermen and sales a boost.
2: The octopus has been great for our business. We already export throughout Spain or throughout Europe. So it's just given us and the fishermen a bit of a shot in the arm to have another non-quota species.
1: Trouble is, they're eating the traditional catch of lobster, crab and scallops. Previously, octopus larvae couldn't survive the frigid temperatures, but since 2022, Reuters analysis found the English Channel has been under heatwave conditions for around 6 months out of the year on average. Marine heatwaves are defined as five or more days of unusually warm water. Marine biologist Katie Smith has been monitoring temperatures in Plymouth Sound.
3: We should be sitting at around 16.5 degrees, possibly 17 degrees, but we're actually sitting much nearer 20 degrees, and this will be going on for several

0: several months now, so since the late June, we've seen temperatures increasing to about 5 degrees above what we're expecting.
1: Scientists warn climate change is making marine heat waves more frequent and intense. Across Europe, sea surface temperatures from June to August were the warmest they've been in 45 years of reliable data, averaging 70.9 degrees Fahrenheit. One scientist told Reuters the speed of change was surprising, with temperature records broken almost every day. The cool waters of the Bay of Biscay once gave life to great forests of kelp that sustained northern Spain's small-scale fisheries. Manuel Ángel Reyriz González is the president of the local fishermen's guild. His way of life has sustained his community for generations, but is now threatened by warming seas. He says kelp forests are disappearing, and species like triggerfish and others arrive with the wave of warmth. They prey on local fish and crustaceans. Teaming up with scientists and environmental activists, locals are trying to restore the underwater forests. Rocks with kelp seedlings grown in laboratories on them are being thrown into the bay. José Manuel Rico Ordaz, a marine ecologist from the University of Oviedo, estimates roughly 95% of seaweed stands have disappeared.
2: The problem is that you are seeding them in not very favorable conditions. But we are hoping that at least a few of the plants that we are seeding attached to the small pebbles will be more thermally tolerant than the previous plants. And if a founder population can be installed in one area, maybe we'll slowly start some recovery.
1: As drought spreads and wildfires rage across Europe, the extraordinary heat now doesn't stop at the shoreline.

0: Alabama said on Friday it had reached a settlement with TikTok and its Chinese parent company, ByteDance, days before a scheduled trial over allegations that they made the platform addictive and misled consumers about its safety, marking TikTok's first settlement with a state as it battles similar claims nationwide. Under the settlement, Alabama will receive a minimum of $100 million due to the state within 45 days, with the potential to receive up to $300 million if certain conditions are met, the Alabama Attorney General's office said. TikTok also agreed to make changes to its platform, including implementing a two-hour daily time limit, pauses after 15 minutes of use, and improved checks on users' ages. Representatives for TikTok did not immediately respond to a request for comment. The trial, which had been scheduled to kick off Monday in Montgomery State Court and was expected to last 2 to 3 weeks, was expected to provide a rare look inside TikTok, which has settled prior cases selected for trial and sought to keep details of its operations from public view. Alabama's lawsuit was filed last year by State Attorney General Steve Marshall, a Republican. At least 27 other states and Washington, D.C. have also sued. TikTok has said it designed its platform with teen safety as a key priority and argued that Section 230 of the Federal Communications Decency Act shields online platforms from liability over user-generated content. Alabama had claimed TikTok's endless stream of videos makes it the most addictive social media platform and that its algorithm pushes young users toward increasingly intense content about violence and self-harm, contributing to a teen mental health crisis and causing the number of emergency room visits for self-harm in the state to skyrocket. The lawsuit accused TikTok of falsely claiming it limits access to sexual and violent content for young users in order to have its app rated safe for teens in app stores run by Google, Apple, and Microsoft, and of misleading users about the Chinese government's access to U.S. users' data. The state sought penalties and other relief.
1: Xerox Bank is with you all around the world.

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1: Yeni dönemde köprü imajının yerine
2: in this new period I believe it will be more appropriate and accurate to replace the image of Turkey as a bridge with an image of a hub where different routes intersect and converge. Bridges should of course continue to exist, but at the same time we should also become a hub. I believe the goal and vision of becoming a hub where different routes originate and converge remains highly valuable in this period. At this point, I can say that we are discussing new corridors and new routes. One of them is, of course, the Middle Corridor, which together with the Zengezur route connects the Turkic states and extends as far as East Asia, bringing Europe and Asia together. The second is the Development Road Corridor, which runs along the north-south route as a highway extending all the way to the Persian Gulf. This corridor is also highly relevant to the region and particularly to the southeastern Turkey, making the Development Road Corridor extremely important. Recent developments in the Strait of Hormuz and the related discussions have further increased the importance of this corridor. Another corridor that requires more work is the historic Hijaz Railway Corridor, which extends from Turkey through Syria and Jordan and onward to Saudi Arabia. I would like to emphasize that it is very important for our business community and public institutions to develop new ideas and projects along this corridor as well. Turkey holds a unique position within this entire network of relations.
1: Bütün bu ilişkiler ağı içerisinde özel bir konuma sahip.
3: Markets up today on optimism over oil. I know most people think that it's, interest rates are coming in a little bit, but they really haven't. I don't think markets moving on interest rates, even though that's what everyone thinks. I think it's actually oil. Is interest rates only matter when they move quickly or for the wrong reasons? And in this particular case, we've got strong economic growth. And so I think what you're seeing is yields sort of creeping up. Rate of change has not been that dramatic. And they're doing so because the economy is strong.
4: Gains in the S&P 500 and NASDAQ capped a volatile week driven by uncertainty about what industries will win and lose from artificial intelligence and by concerns about the U.S. war with Iran and a surge in U.S. Treasury yields. Microsoft rallied after the software giant unveiled several new capabilities in its Copilot app, including a coding tool and an always-on AI agent. The S&P 500 gained 39.28 points, or 0.51%, to end at 7,743.41 points, while the NASDAQ Composite gained 129.34 points, or 0.48%, to 27,068.72. The Dow Jones Industrial Average rose 478.64 points, or 0.93%, to 51,828.62.
3: I have clients who are really concerned about the midterms, and I counsel them, do not invest your politics, because when you do, you will inevitably make a mistake. You can make money in any kind of a regime in the U.S. So just pay attention to earnings growth. The wall of worry is there, but until we start to see a deceleration into negative earnings growth, we're in a bull market environment, and you should stay invested.

0: Global crude steel production fell 1.2% year-on-year in August, while Turkey maintained strong growth in its output over the first 8 months of the year. World steel production totaled 144.2 million tons in August, according to data from the World Steel Association. The decline was driven partly by China, the world's largest steel producer, where output dropped 3.7% year-on-year to 74.6 million tons. India, meanwhile, increased its August production by 4.6%, while output in the United States also recorded annual growth. Turkey produced 3.4 million tons of crude steel in August, representing a marginal 0.4% decline compared with the same month last year. The country's longer-term performance remained stronger, with crude steel production rising 6.8% year-on-year to 26.6 million tons in the January-August period. That increase came as global crude steel production declined 0.7% over the same 8 month period to around 1.2 billion tons. China's 8 month output fell 3.1%, while India and the United States recorded increases of 6% and 5.5%, respectively. Turkey's growth therefore contrasted with the overall decline in global steel output, maintaining positive momentum in one of the country's key industrial sectors.
1: Ziraat Bank is with you all around.

Manchester City have been found guilty of all but one of the 115 alleged breaches of the Premier League's financial rules in a potentially historic ruling for English football. The club are expected to appeal the decision, meaning the process is not yet complete and further legal proceedings are likely. Manchester City said that significant elements of the process still need to be completed and remain subject to strict confidentiality while maintaining their long-standing position that they have done nothing wrong. The case stems from charges brought against City in February 2023, covering financial rule breaches across more than a decade, from the 2009 to 2010 to 2022 to 2023 seasons. Among the most serious charges were failures to provide accurate financial information concerning revenue, including sponsorship income, as well as operating costs. An independent commission began hearing the case in September 2024, with proceedings concluding nearly 3 months later, following years of investigation. The potential consequences could be significant, with possible sanctions ranging from financial or sporting penalties to a transfer ban, while expulsion from the Premier League has also been cited as the most severe possible outcome. Other Premier League clubs have previously received points deductions for financial rule breaches, but the scale and breadth of the Manchester City case make it unprecedented in English football. The ruling could have major implications for financial regulation and competitive integrity in the Premier League, although City's expected appeal means the case is set to continue.

0: the season, second in Major League Soccer.
1: Rookie Kimito Nono scored his first two goals, including the equalizer in the 80th minute, and DC United rallied for a 3-3 draw with the Vancouver Whitecaps on Saturday night. DC United jumped in front in the 16th minute when Nono got a second chance to send a shot past Vancouver keeper Yohei Takaoka in his 8th appearance, all starts. The Whitecaps answered with a second chance goal from Brian White in the 25th minute and a goal from Bruno Caicedo with an assist from Thomas Muller, 3 minutes into stoppage time for a 2-1 lead at halftime.
0: Perfect header!
1: Defender Lucas Bartlett took a corner kick from Keisuke Kurokawa and scored with a header to pull DC United even in the 65th minute. It was a career-high third goal for Bartlett. Vancouver took a 3-2 lead in the 72nd minute on Mueller's 8th goal of the campaign. Alexa Kvetkovic and Tristan Blackman had assists. Mueller had 7 goals in 7 appearances last season.
2: It's a third goal of the night.
1: Nono used assists from Jose Kojima and Bartlett to score the equalizer. Takaoka had 4 saves for the Whitecaps. Sean Johnson stopped 6 shots for DC. Vancouver is 9-4-2 at home as the Western Conference leaders finished off a 2-2-1 month.
0: We're tied again!
3: Quando analizzo la partita, analizzo la squadra, e analizzo la squadra malvolentieri i singoli, lo sapete. 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
4: Well, the news is not good because Kylian will have to go home. He has a tendon injury to the knee, so we're not going to take risks. It's unfortunately a small worry, but he will have to return, and then after that, I think we were satisfied for a first match in any case, to have been able to win, to have won tonight in a challenging environment. And we are really happy with this victory after 3 or 4 training sessions. It shows good things are to come. We're going to continue to work, but now we will have to rest. Well, we have plenty of things still to work on, but we can be satisfied after 3 or 4 training sessions together. I think we must simply tell ourselves that it's part of the normal process. And I'm glad with what I have seen at any rate. The things we put in place, for example, under high pressure. We've done well when we lost the ball. We tried to recover the ball very fast. There are things that we put in place that were interesting. And above all, we kept the team's equilibrium throughout the match. We know that we are good with the ball, and we also have to be without the ball. Because when we face good teams, we have to maintain the team's balance. And we did throughout the match.
0: Nobody out for Jack Caglione.
5: And he's running in the throw.
1: Patrick Bailey and Brayan Rocchio each homered twice as the Cleveland Guardians secured their 3rd consecutive AL Central title with an 11-5 victory over the Kansas City Royals on Saturday. Cleveland clinched a first-round bye into the AL Division Series as the number 2 seed, aided by a Chicago White Sox loss to the Colorado Rockies. The Guardians have won 9 of their past

0: 10 games.
1: Back to stun Michael Wacha.
0: Nathaniel Lowe drove in 4 runs, Chase DeLauder added a solo homer, and Stephen Kwan and Travis Bezzana each tallied 3 hits for the Guardians. Bailey and Rocchio highlighted a 4-run ninth inning with back-to-back home runs to seal the win. After surrendering 3 runs in the opening frame, Cleveland starter Tanner Bibee held Kansas City scoreless over the rest of his 6-inning outing to earn the victory. Michael Wacha took the loss for the Royals, allowing 6 runs on 6 hits over 6 1/3 innings.
2: This out there, one out away. High fly ball, left field.

founded in 1999 in Vienna, Austria, Vakıf Bank International AG operates branches in Vienna, Frankfurt, and Cologne, as well as a representative office in Budapest, employing 73 staff members. The bank plays a significant role in strengthening economic relations and foreign trade between Turkey, Austria, and Germany. It primarily focuses on financing the commercial activities of its corporate clients and investing in bonds. With a strong capital and liquidity structure, the bank reached a total asset size of 991 million euro by the end of 2024. Thanks to its strong brand recognition, it serves approximately 13,000 customers across a broad base.

Watch 9 News. I'm Elif Saad Çoğlu and we're broadcasting live from Istanbul. Let's start with the headlines. Turkish President Recep Tayyip Erdoğan has affirmed Turkey's will not to back down in support of Palestine.

President Donald Trump rejected Tehran's seven-day roadmap, calling the proposed deal unacceptable. President Recep Tayyip Erdogan has highlighted Turkey's strong export performance, saying that exports continued to grow.

0: throughout the war. The city's population swelled dramatically as waves of Gazans fled Israeli military operations in the north and south of the Strip, turning Deir al-Bala into one of the most densely populated displacement hubs in Gaza. Schools such as Al-Manfalawdi, Al-Sala, Al-Mazraa, and others in and around the city have previously been struck or targeted in their vicinity, in incidents that have killed and wounded civilians, including children, on multiple occasions since the war began. Rights monitors and local journalists have documented dozens of such strikes near shelters in Deir al-Bala over the past 2 years. Al-Aqsa Martyrs Hospital has repeatedly served as the main facility receiving casualties from strikes in and around the city, often operating under severe strain due to the frequency and scale of incoming wounded. The hospital, located centrally in Deir al-Bala, has become a focal point not only for medical treatment, but also for families searching for missing relatives after strikes, with wounded arriving by ambulance, private vehicle, and sometimes on foot.
1: U.S. President Donald Trump has rejected Iran's 7-day proposal to reopen the Strait of Hormuz and end the fighting, dealing a setback to renewed diplomatic efforts as Tehran signals it remains open to negotiations.
2: I reject that proposal.
3: U.S. President Donald Trump on Saturday said he rejected an Iranian proposal to reopen the Strait of Hormuz and end fighting in the Middle East.
2: They want to make a deal, and I think that's fine. I like making a deal, too. But that deal would not be acceptable.
3: Iran's foreign minister told the UN General Assembly a day earlier that the proposal had been transmitted via Qatari mediators and that it could reopen the strategic waterway and put an end to hostilities within 7 days.
4: Iran has conveyed to the United States through Qatar a concrete 7-day plan. If the necessary conditions are met, the strait can be reopened and normal maritime passage restored within 7 days. The choice now rests with the United States.
3: But in comments to reporters at the White House on Saturday, Trump said Iran was motivated by its economic woes.
2: What they want to do is immediately open the Hormuz Strait. You know why? Because they're dying. You know why they're dying? Because they have no money coming in. Because they get their money from the Hormuz Strait.
3: The U.S. has imposed an economic blockade on Iran to put pressure on Tehran to lift its blockade of Hormuz. The 7-month-old conflict has disrupted oil flows through the critical shipping lane and taken a toll on the global economy. The Wall Street Journal first reported that Trump had rejected the Iranian proposal, citing unnamed U.S. officials. It said that Trump was privately skeptical that Iran would meet his demands and had told his staff that he sees a renewed bombing campaign as likely after the November U.S. midterm elections. The U.S., along with other Western states and Israel, have long accused Iran of seeking nuclear weapons, which Iran denies. Iran's president, in an interview with CBS's Face the Nation to air on Sunday, said Tehran was ready for talks on its nuclear program and other issues, but would not accept, quote, bullying or coercion.
1: Can the escalating Houthi conflict spark a wider war in the Middle East even after the Mecca Defense Pact? Let's take a closer look.
5: The latest Houthi escalation in Saudi Arabia threatens to push the region to the brink of all-out war. Here's why. Saudi Arabia is under attack. It's witnessed quite a lot of strikes over the last few weeks, strikes that really have hit its economy hard, its ability to supply oil to the world. And it's looking for allies. It's looking for allies that can, first of all, defend it. But there are increasingly also questions about whether this is something that can be resolved through defensive mechanisms and diplomacy, or whether we're going to see more military action in Yemen again. The Houthi-Saudi tensions really go back many years. The Houthis seized the capital, Sana'a, and much of the north of Yemen in 2014, which prompted a Saudi military intervention the next year and left the government split essentially between the Houthi-controlled north and the Saudi-backed government in Aden. These tensions kind of faded after a UN-brokered truce in 2022, but a lot of the underlying demands and underlying frustrations were never really resolved. Pakistan struck a mutual defense agreement with Saudi Arabia last year, essentially saying that if Saudi Arabia is attacked, Pakistan will come to its help. Pakistan has, over the last months, repeatedly warned Iran to rein in the Houthis, which it sees as an Iran-backed group, essentially, that's getting support and advice from the Iranians. We've heard from multiple officials that this message has been delivered to Iran on multiple occasions, including directly by the army chief, Pakistani army chief, Asim Munir. Iran obviously has a critical role to play. It's currently unclear in what form this Mecca Pact would be activated. It's all the parties involved in it, Turkey, Saudi Arabia, and Pakistan have said that it's a defensive pact. A lot of the signals that have been given by the Saudi government, by Saudi officials over the last days have been that they're seeking for robust defense. They're hoping that Pakistan and Turkey will come to its support. Pakistan already has soldiers based in Saudi Arabia, already has weapons and other technology in the country to help Saudi Arabia defend itself. So the question here is, what else is Saudi Arabia looking for? And I'm sure this is something that's currently top of mind for a lot of people, a lot of government officials and military officials here in Islamabad.
1: Children are bearing much of the burden as escalating fighting in Yemen forces families from their homes, disrupts education and limits access to basic services.
6: The recent escalation in conflict and fighting on the west coast of Yemen in particular has had a devastating impact on children and their families. Children are often the most affected part of the population when a conflict occurs. And many, many children have been displaced by the recent fighting in Yemen. Of the total number of people displaced, almost one half are children. It's very important that when children are displaced, that some sort of normalcy is restored as quickly as possible. So UNICEF is providing support in this location in a number of sectors to provide health, nutrition, child protection, and education services. Also, behavioral change, hygiene promotion is very, very important. Speaking of education, it's extremely important that children recover the learning that they've lost because of fighting and displacement. So we are very pleased to have supported the establishment of temporary learning spaces in this IDP camp where children can start to catch up with their education. And this is one of many areas where our support will continue and expand.
1: Pakistan's Prime Minister Shehbaz Sharif has called for dialogue and peace in the UN General Assembly while warning that water must not be used as a weapon.
7: The theme of this session calls upon us to restore trust. But trust cannot be restored by simple words alone. It must be earned through action, through behavior. We will restore trust when rivers become lifelines of cooperation, not fault lines of conflict. We will restore trust when those who fueled the climate crisis, protect those who suffer most from its devastating consequences. And above all, trust will be restored

0: when the guns are silenced and replaced by handshakes, embraces, and smiles. Unfortunately, in February this year, conflict engulfed Gulf, along with wider Middle East. Precious lives were lost. Economies suffered. Critical maritime routes, particularly the Strait of Hormuz, came under severe pressure. At this critical moment, Pakistan chose to act swiftly. Through concerted efforts, Pakistan successfully brought Washington and Tehran under one roof in Islamabad. From the Islamabad talks to the Islamabad Memorandum of Understanding, many historic steps were taken to bring an end to this serious conflict. Ladies and gentlemen, water must never be weaponized. Rivers should nourish nations, not divide them. Therefore, any attempt to stop, impede, or divert Pakistan's share of the waters will be treated as an act of war. India must make no mistake about it.
1: The ongoing civil war in Sudan is growing more destructive, with advanced drone technology adding a new dimension to the conflict. Here's how Reuters explains the situation.
2: In central Sudan, the destruction is one sign of how the country's war keeps reaching civilians. Residents say the paramilitary Rapid Support Forces, or RSF, have stepped up drone attacks on government-held towns along one of the war's main front lines. A strike on this courthouse in Umbruwaba earlier this month killed around 10 people and wounded dozens, according to the rights group Emergency Lawyers. Among the wounded was Salah Bakhate. He said he was working near the court's main entrance when the drone struck, leaving him with shrapnel wounds and fractures. A day later, a drone strike on this college in Al Obeid killed a security guard and damaged 8 classrooms, according to its dean. Students had taken exams there only a day before. They returned to find their classrooms in ruins and fragments of the drones scattered across the campus. One student, Amnia Abul Ghassim, said she feels her dreams and her future have been destroyed. Drones have increasingly become a weapon of choice in Sudan's 3.5-year-old civil war, used by both the RSF and the Sudanese army. The United Nations says drone attacks by both sides killed more than 1,000 civilians in the first half of this year. The RSF did not respond to a request for comment, but has said it does not intentionally target civilians. But the war is also putting civilians under growing economic pressure. In army-controlled territory, the Sudanese pound has lost nearly half its value since the start of the summer. Before the war, the pound traded at about 600 to one U.S. dollar. On the black market this week, the pound traded at around 7,500 Sudanese pounds to the dollar. The country's largest bank offers a rate of 4,200 pounds. The currency collapse is raising the cost of basic goods and eroding what people can afford to buy. Suleiman Baldo, head of the Sudanese Transparency and Policy Tracker, says the war has led to a de facto partition of the country.
3: This partition is not only territorial, that's to say areas that are controlled by the Rapid Support Forces in the western half of Sudan and by the Sudan Armed Forces in the rest of the country. It has led to an economic partition as well.
2: Major exports like gold, livestock, and agricultural goods are produced in areas held by the RSF, limiting revenues available to army-aligned authorities. Sudan's finance minister acknowledges civilians are suffering, particularly those on fixed salaries, and says both the war and reconstruction require large amounts of foreign currency. For ordinary Sudanese, the war

0: exercise maximum restraint and address their differences through dialogue. The Secretary General is following developments closely and continues to engage on this issue with leaders in New York, all in support of de-escalation and dialogue. On the humanitarian front, our OCHA colleagues tell us that escalation of conflict in northern Ethiopia risks adding to already substantial humanitarian needs, including for people displaced by previous fighting in Tigray. The area impacted is also experiencing below average rainfall linked to the ongoing El Nino phenomena. We, along with our partners, are continuing regular humanitarian operations where security allows in Tigray. However, insecurity is already affecting our operations. This past Sunday, a drone strike in northwestern Tigray hit a truck carrying critical food assistance for internally displaced people. Road closures in some areas have paused or displaced planned humanitarian movements. Our humanitarian colleagues add that operations in the north, particularly in parts of Amhara, are already facing significant constraints due to insecurity, including the seizure of humanitarian vehicles and other assets by armed groups. Partners also report major disruptions to phone and internet access in Tigray, which constrains humanitarian operations as well as economic life. We stress that all parties must ensure safe and unhindered access for humanitarian partners to reach those in need wherever they may be.
1: Ziraat Bank is with you all around the world.

0: The development road corridor extremely important. Recent developments in the Strait of Hormuz and the related discussions have further increased the importance of this corridor. Another corridor that requires more work is the historic Hijaz Railway Corridor, which extends from Turkey through Syria and Jordan and onward to Saudi Arabia. I would like to emphasize that it is very important for our business community and public institutions to develop new ideas and projects along this corridor as well. Turkey holds a unique position within this entire network of relations.
1: Ziraat Bank is with you all around the world.
2: Don't go anywhere just yet. We'll be back after a short break.

0: We're back. Let's continue. Chinese President Xi Jinping has ended his three-day visit to the United States with talks with President Donald Trump focusing on stability in ties between the world's two largest economies.
1: China's President Xi Jinping and First Lady Peng Liyuan departed from Joint Base Andrews on Friday, September 25th, concluding a three-day visit to the United States. The trip highlighted personal diplomacy more than major economic breakthroughs between the world's two largest economies. U.S. President Donald Trump said the summit had produced great strides, while Xi described the relationship as one of strategic stability based on respect, fairness, and reciprocity. Trump added on Friday that he would meet with his Chinese counterpart Xi Jinping again in November in China and in December at the G20 in Florida, saying that Xi's visit to Washington this week had been a success and that much had been accomplished.
0: The newly brokered U.S. Greenland-Denmark deal removes speculations from global politics, but how will it turn into reality remains unknown.
2: First of all, Mestersvig, the average temperature is minus 9 5 months a year. It's pitch black, and that's during the winter time.
3: A small Danish military detachment has quietly kept watch for decades at Mestersvig. Currently, only three soldiers maintain the facility, which was built to house 150 in the 1960s. A place

0: as remote and cold as you can find in the world, says former officer Anders Ibsen. He should know. He used to be part of Denmark's elite Sirius dog patrol unit, which uses the outpost to resupply.
1: So Mestersvig is located in the biggest national park in the world, in northeast Greenland, this area. And this area is the size of France and Germany combined. 27 people live there. There is 17 kilometers of road. In the southern part of this huge area, Mestersvig is located.
0: It oversees the stretch of ocean between Greenland, Iceland and Britain, the GIUK gap, that Russia's northern fleet must cross to reach the Atlantic. Controlling this choke point is critical for NATO to contain Russian naval power. Under a new defence agreement, Washington will be allowed to establish a new base at Mestersvig, which has an airstrip long enough for military transport planes to land, and at Narsarsuaq in southern Greenland.
2: I want more military presence, especially in the east coast of Greenland.
0: In Copenhagen, a member of the Greenlandic Parliament, Justus Hansen, welcomes the expansion.
2: Because it is so isolated, remote, it's the port also for the Europe through this gap between Greenland and especially Iceland, the Faroe Island and Norway. So, yeah. And establishing a base there is obvious to accommodate, of course, interference from Russia, China and so on. In the income of taxes and so on, it benefit the whole country. And of course, East Greenland, we will need that new money.
0: The US has made no public announcement about its plans for the base at Mestersvig. It's a location with great strategic value and some of the harshest conditions, says Ibsen, the former officer.
1: The average snowfall is between 2 and 5 meters. So when it's snowing, you're basically removing the snow 24/7. So just staying alive and working takes a lot of your time.
3: Bangladesh has launched a nationwide measles vaccination campaign targeting 3.4 million children as authorities battle the country's worst measles outbreak on record.
4: Bangladesh launched a nationwide measles vaccination campaign on Saturday, September 26th, targeting 3.4 million children who were not able to participate in an earlier immunizations drive to curb its worst measles outbreak on record. The campaign was inaugurated in the capital, Dhaka, and will run until the end of October, aiming to vaccinate children aged 6 months to 5 years old who did not receive a dose during the main measles rubella vaccination campaign held in April. Health experts say vaccination remains the most effective tool against measles, but warn that controlling the outbreak will also require identifying infection hotspots, protecting vulnerable children, and preventing transmission from infected patients. The measles outbreak began in early March with 999 suspected and confirmed measles-related deaths and has yet to be brought under control with hospitals filled with sick children. Health officials and experts said missed vaccinations and vaccine supply problems as a result of the political upheaval had left children vulnerable, particularly infants under 9 months who were too young to get routine vaccinations, helping fuel transmission across age groups. Public health specialists have urged authorities to complement vaccination efforts with greater awareness, patient isolation measures, and support for poor families.
3: The world remains vulnerable to another major health crisis, with WHO chief Tedros Adhanom Ghebreyesus urging countries to finalize a key element of the pandemic agreement.
5: The COVID-19 pandemic was the most severe global health crisis in a century. It killed at least 20 million people and wiped more than $10 trillion from the global economy. It exposed and exacerbated fault lines in

0: global health security. It taught the world many painful lessons. It's essential that the world learns those lessons, because the next pandemic is not a matter of if, but when. The pandemic agreement will help us to be better coordinated, and the whole system will be better governed. I can say with these initiatives, the world can be better prepared, but still we are very vulnerable, because these are the 12 things are under construction yet. And we are still vulnerable, and one of the fears is, which wakes me up at night, it could be a respiratory pathogen may emerge. We're asking our member states, please conclude the PUBS annex, the pathogen access and benefit sharing, and please start the ratification process of the pandemic agreement, and let's really prepare the world for any eventualities. Countries are investing a lot of money, trillions. I think last year's military expenditure globally was $2.7 trillion. Trillions in security to kill each other, while investment in health security to prevent a virus or to manage a virus, which is an enemy to all humanity, is being ignored.
1: Days of heavy rain have left parts of Bangkok and a border province near Cambodia still deeply flooded, with Thailand's capital declared a disastrous area after thousands were forced to evacuate.
2: Flooding after days of rain in Thailand continued to bring disruption on Sunday, with parts of Bangkok and a border province near Cambodia still heavily flooded. Part of a highway in Bangkok was entirely waterlogged, with few vehicles passing through. The water level reached about halfway up the tires of the cars that were still traveling on the road. In Sakiao province, which borders Cambodia, footage from TPBS showed more extensive damage, with trucks carrying people through waterlogged streets and residents slowly wading through. Incessant rain hammered several areas of Thailand's capital on Saturday, disrupting traffic and forcing thousands to evacuate, as authorities declared the city a disaster area. Thailand's meteorological department has also warned that the deluge, which has been pouring since Thursday afternoon, would continue in most parts of the country through Sunday. Many central areas of Bangkok did not see rain on Sunday, although flooding continued.
1: Rising ocean temperatures are transforming Europe's seas, disrupting marine ecosystems and threatening the livelihoods of communities that depend on fishing.
3: Soaring ocean temperatures are transforming life in Europe's seas and the lives of the people who depend on it, according to scientists, researchers and fishing industry sources. Fishermen in Brixham, in England's County Devon, are seeing the effects of this year's record ocean warming. Masses of octopuses are showing up in the English Channel.
4: Yeah, there's been massive landings. As you've probably read, there was one week where we had 200,000 kilos for the week.
3: Ian Perks says they've given some fishermen and sales a boost.
4: The octopus has been great for our business. We already export throughout Spain, or throughout Europe. So it's just given us, and the fishermen, a bit of a shot in the arm to have another non-quota species.
3: Trouble is, they're eating the traditional catch of lobster, crab and scallops. Previously, octopus larvae couldn't survive the frigid temperatures, but since 2022, Reuters analysis found the English Channel has been under heatwave conditions for around 6 months out of the year on average. Marine heatwaves are defined as five or more days of unusually warm water. Marine biologist Katie Smith has been monitoring temperatures in Plymouth Sound.
5: We should be sitting at around 16.5 degrees, possibly 17 degrees, but we're actually sitting much nearer 20 degrees, and this has been going on for several months now. So since late June, we've seen temperatures increasing to about 5 degrees above what we're expecting.
3: Scientists warn climate change is

0: making marine heatwaves more frequent and intense. Across Europe, sea surface temperatures from June to August were the warmest they've been in 45 years of reliable data, averaging 70.9 degrees Fahrenheit. One scientist told Reuters the speed of change was surprising, with temperature records broken almost every day. The cool waters of the Bay of Biscay once gave life to great forests of kelp that sustained northern Spain's small-scale fisheries. Manuel Ángel Reyriz González is the president of the local fishermen's guild. His way of life has sustained his community for generations, but is now threatened by warming seas. He says kelp forests are disappearing, and species like triggerfish and others arrive with the wave of warmth. They prey on local fish and crustaceans. Teaming up with scientists and environmental activists, locals are trying to restore the underwater forests. Rocks with kelp seedlings grown in laboratories on them are being thrown into the bay. José Manuel Rico Ordaz, a marine ecologist from the University of Oviedo, estimates roughly 95% of seaweed stands have disappeared.
1: The problem is that you are seeding them in not very favorable conditions. But we are hoping that at least a few of the plants that we are seeding attached to the small pebbles will be more thermally tolerant than the previous plants. And if a founder population can be installed in one area, maybe we'll slowly start some recovery.
0: As drought spreads and wildfires rage across Europe, the extraordinary heat now doesn't stop at the shoreline.
2: TikTok will pay Alabama at least $100 million and introduce new safety features for teens under a settlement agreement.
3: Alabama said on Friday it had reached a settlement with TikTok and its Chinese parent company, ByteDance, days before a scheduled trial over allegations that they made the platform addictive and misled consumers about its safety, marking TikTok's first settlement with the state as it battles similar claims nationwide. Under the settlement, Alabama will receive a minimum of $100 million due to the state within 45 days, with the potential to receive up to $300 million if certain conditions are met, the Alabama Attorney General's office said. TikTok also agreed to make changes to its platform, including implementing a two-hour daily time limit, pauses after 15 minutes of use, and improved checks on users' ages. Representatives for TikTok did not immediately respond to a request for comment. The trial, which had been scheduled to kick off Monday in Montgomery State Court and was expected to last 2 to 3 weeks, was expected to provide a rare look inside TikTok, which has settled prior cases selected for trial and sought to keep details of its operations from public view. Alabama's lawsuit was filed last year by State Attorney General Steve Marshall, a Republican. At least 27 other states and Washington, D.C. have also sued. TikTok has said it designed its platform with teen safety as a key priority and argued that Section 230 of the Federal Communications Decency Act shields online platforms from liability over user-generated content. Alabama had claimed TikTok's endless stream of videos makes it the most addictive social media platform and that its algorithm pushes young users toward increasingly intense content about violence and self-harm, contributing to a teen mental health crisis and causing the number of emergency room visits for self-harm in the state to skyrocket. The lawsuit accused TikTok of falsely claiming it limits access to sexual and violent content for young users in order to have its app rated safe for teens in app stores run by Google, Apple, and Microsoft, and of misleading users about the Chinese government's access to U.S. users' data. The state sought penalties and other relief.

0: Manchester City have been found guilty of all but one of the 115 alleged breaches of the Premier League's financial rules in a potentially historic ruling for English football. The club are expected to appeal the decision, meaning the process is not yet complete and further legal proceedings are likely. Manchester City said that significant elements of the process still need to be completed and remain subject to strict confidentiality while maintaining their long-standing position that they have done nothing wrong. The case stems from charges brought against City in February 2023, covering financial rule breaches across more than a decade, from the 2009 to 2010 to 2022 to 2023 seasons. Among the most serious charges were failures to provide accurate financial information concerning revenue, including sponsorship income, as well as operating costs. An independent commission began hearing the case in September 2024, with proceedings concluding nearly 3 months later, following years of investigation. The potential consequences could be significant, with possible sanctions ranging from financial or sporting penalties to a transfer ban, while expulsion from the Premier League has also been cited as the most severe possible outcome. Other Premier League clubs have previously received points deductions for financial rule breaches, but the scale and breadth of the Manchester City case make it unprecedented in English football. The ruling could have major implications for financial regulation and competitive integrity in the Premier League, although City's expected appeal means the case is set to continue.
1: Season second in Major League Soccer.
2: Rookie Kimito Nono scored his first two goals, including the equalizer in the 80th minute, and DC United rallied for a 3-3 draw with the Vancouver Whitecaps on Saturday night. DC United jumped in front in the 16th minute when Nono got a second chance to send a shot past Vancouver keeper Yohei Takaoka in his 8th appearance, all starts. The Whitecaps answered with a second chance goal from Brian White in the 25th minute and a goal from Bruno Caicedo with an assist from Thomas Muller, 3 minutes into stoppage time for a 2-1 lead at halftime.
1: Perfect header!
2: Defender Lucas Bartlett took a corner kick from Keisuke Kurokawa and scored with a header to pull DC United even in the 65th minute. It was a career-high third goal for Bartlett. Vancouver took a 3-2 lead in the 72nd minute on Mueller's 8th goal of the campaign. Alexa Kvetkovic and Tristan Blackman had assists. Mueller had 7 goals in 7 appearances last season.
3: It's the third goal of the night.
2: Nono used assists from Jose Kojima and Bartlett to score the equalizer. Takaoka had 4 saves for the Whitecaps. Sean Johnson stopped 6 shots for DC. Vancouver is 9-4-2 at home as the Western Conference leaders finished off a 2-2-1 month.
1: We're tied again!
4: Nobody out for Jack Caglione.
5: And he's running in the throw.
2: Patrick Bailey and Brayan Rocchio each homered twice as the Cleveland Guardians secured their third consecutive AL Central title with an 11-5 victory over the Kansas City Royals on Saturday. Cleveland clinched a first-round bye into the AL Division Series as the number 2 seed, aided by a Chicago White Sox loss to the Colorado Rockies. The Guardians have won 9 of their past 10 games. Nathaniel Lowe drove in 4 runs, Chase DeLauder added a solo homer, and Stephen Kwan and Travis Bazana each tallied 3 hits for the Guardians. Bailey and Rocchio highlighted a 4-run ninth inning with back-to-back home runs to seal the win. After surrendering 3 runs in the opening frame, Cleveland starter Tanner Bibee held Kansas City scoreless over the rest of his 6-inning outing to earn the victory. Michael Wacha took the loss for the Royals, allowing 6 runs on 6 hits over 6 1/3 innings.
6: Moves this out there, one out away. High fly ball, left field.
2: Juan is there. Alex de Minaur rallied from a first set stumble to stun world number two Alexander Zverev, while Lerner Tien prevailed over Flavio Caboli in a nervous tiebreak, as their victories gave Team World a 5-3 lead over Europe in the Laver Cup on Saturday.

Reigning French Open and U.S. Open champions Zverev lost to Demonor 2-6, 7-6, 11-9, after American Tien beat Kaboli 6-3, 2-6, 10-7, allowing Team World to wipe out Europe's 3-1 overnight lead. With 2 points on offer for each match win on the second day, in a race to 13 points for the championship, Demonor made the most of the opportunity, despite a first set loss in which Zverev dominated with strong forehands near the sidelines. Zverev was 5-4 up and serving for the second set when he committed 2 double faults that allowed the Australian to bounce back with a break and win the set on a tiebreak. Check his oil, world captain Andre Agassi told Demonor, asking him to force the 29-year-old Zverev into tiring long rallies. The advice paid off in the 10-point match tiebreak, with Demonor using repeated cross-court shots to thwart Zverev when the German was 9-8 up, before getting match point and securing victory with a precise backhand down the sideline that Zverev could only hit back to the net.

0: Hello, I'm Sue Doza with your global weather update. Let's start. Across much of Europe, light clouds are moving quickly across the region. Athens will be rainy at 21 degrees, while Ankara is partly cloudy at 22. Farther west, warmer conditions stay cold for most of the continent. Rome is partly cloudy at 25 degrees, and Berlin is cloudy at 21. In the Balkans, temperatures remain on the warmer side. Tirana is partly cloudy at 25 degrees, while Pristina has similar weather at 16. The Middle East warms up today, though. Mecca peaks at 41 degrees and Baghdad is partly cloudy at 43. In Central Asia, Almaty is partly cloudy at 23 degrees, while Baku has similar weather for today. Farther east, Bangkok is rainy at 26 degrees and Urumqi is partly cloudy at 22. Across Africa, Casablanca is cloudy at 28 degrees, while Tripoli is sunny at 28 degrees as well. In North America, Toronto is cloudy and Los Angeles has similar weather at 32. In South America, Buenos Aires is at 21 degrees, while Caracas is rainy at 28. Across Oceania, Sydney is partly cloudy at 30 degrees, while Port Moresby is at 29 for today. That's the latest global weather update. Stay tuned for more news and forecasts here on ANews.
1: Every corner of the world plunged into the deep unknown. 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But humanity soldiers on, working tirelessly to emerge from darkness into light.

leading the way, A-News is here to guide you, shining a light on the latest developments. Clear and undiluted, bringing you the facts through thick and thin. A-News. 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Truth remains.

Türkçe News. I'm Elisa Çoğlu and we're broadcasting live from Istanbul. Let's start with the headlines. Turkish President Recep Tayyip Erdoğan has reaffirmed Turkey's unwavering support for Palestine, saying that Ankara will not back down from defending the rights and cause of the Palestinian people. Iran says that it will not back down from its conditions for reopening the Strait of Hormuz after U.S. President Donald Trump rejected Tehran's seven-day roadmap, calling the proposed deal unacceptable. President Recep Tayyip Erdoğan has highlighted Turkey's

0: Facility receiving casualties from strikes in and around the city, often operating under severe strain due to the frequency and scale of incoming wounded. The hospital, located centrally in Deir al-Bala, has become a focal point not only for medical treatment, but also for families searching for missing relatives after strikes, with wounded arriving by ambulance, private vehicle, and sometimes on foot.
1: An 8-year-old boy was buried in Rafah after being killed by Israeli gunfire in the Mavasi safe zone, as relatives say civilians remain unsafe despite the ongoing ceasefire.
0: A funeral was held for 8-year-old Mohammed Saif al-Din Abdul Wahab al-Shahrit, who was killed by fire opened by Israeli soldiers in the Mawasi area of Rafah in the southern Gaza Strip. The child's body was laid to rest amid the tears of relatives. According to local sources, al-Shahrit was wounded by fire opened by Israeli soldiers in the Mawasi area and later died. Children and women can be targeted at any moment. A relative of the child who spoke at the funeral said al-Shahrit had been playing outside the tent when he went to his mother's side and was seriously wounded when fire was opened at that moment. The relative, noting that al-Shahrit died in the Mawasi area, where tents are located far from clash zones, said civilians do not feel safe due to random gunfire in the area. Arguing that Israeli military attacks continue in the area despite the ongoing ceasefire, the relative said, "We are not safe even in our tents. Children or women can become targets of gunfire at any moment. Attacks continue despite the ceasefire." The Israeli army continues its attacks in the Gaza Strip despite the ceasefire that took effect on October 10, 2025. In its recent reports, Anadolu Agency has said that the Israeli army has carried out attacks on civilians, on tents housing displaced Palestinians, and on vehicles in various parts of Gaza, resulting in deaths and injuries. According to AA's report dated September 26th, since the ceasefire took effect, 1,408 Palestinians have been killed and 4,916 wounded in Israeli army attacks on Gaza. Since October 2023, the number of Palestinians killed in Gaza has risen to nearly 74,000, and the number of wounded has surpassed 175,000.
1: Hundreds marched in Milan, linking Palestine solidarity with housing rights, protesting an eviction attempt on a long-occupied building by a city-owned company.
0: Hundreds of demonstrators marched through the streets of Milan to show solidarity with Palestine and to draw attention to housing rights, chanting slogans including "No more forced evictions" and "Against war and genocide, Palestine resists." In a protest that combined two causes that have increasingly been linked in the city over the past year. The march began at the Argelati swimming pool, a municipally owned facility in the Navigli district that has sat closed and unused since the end of summer 2022. The pool has become something of a recurring flashpoint for Milan's housing rights movement. Activists have occupied the site on previous occasions to protest what they describe as the neglect and potential privatization of public assets that don't generate immediate profit for the city. From there, the demonstration passed through the Navigli neighborhood before concluding on Via Torricelli, outside a building that activists have occupied for years. Organizers said the march had been called specifically in response to an eviction attempt targeting that building, led by MM, a utilities and property company owned by the municipality of Milan. A large police presence was deployed throughout the area for the duration of the march as a security precaution, though no clashes or arrests were reported in connection with the demonstration. Coalitions such as the Movimento 3 Luglio, a network of over 40 tenant unions, student groups, cooperatives, and community organizations, have repeatedly organized joint marches under the banner that the war and genocide in the Middle East and the erosion of housing and welfare rights in Italy are, in their words, two faces of the same coin. Similar marches combining the two themes have taken place in Milan on multiple occasions over the past several months, often organized alongside the Association of Palestinians in Italy and Young Palestinians of Italy, groups that have held near weekly demonstrations against Israel's actions in Gaza for more than 2 years.
1: Hundreds rallied in Berlin in support of Palestine, marching from Neukölln to the town hall with chants against Israel and German armed support.
0: A rally in support of Palestine was held in the German capital on Saturday, with a large number of people gathering near Gneisenaustrasse metro station in Kreuzberg to protest Israel's attacks on Palestinian territories before marching toward Neukölln, culminating in front of the Neukölln town hall. The demonstration, which also voiced opposition to Israel's seizure of Palestinian land and to Germany's supply of weapons to Israel, saw protesters chant slogans including, "Israel bombs, Germany supports, Palestine until victory, Zionists are fascists, they kill children and civilians, Palestine 48, the only solution is Intifada resistance, freedom for Palestine, and this is not a war, this is a genocide." Demonstrators carried Palestinian flags along with banners reading Boycott Israel, I don't stand with Israel, I stand with human rights, respect its existence or expect resistance, stop the genocide, and Zionists, Germany loves you, come and settle here. Police deployed heavy security throughout the demonstration, and at least one person was reported to have been detained. The Gneisenaustrasse Kreuzberg Neukölln corridor has repeatedly served as a flashpoint for Middle East-related protests, with German police recording 865 demonstrations tied to the Israeli-Palestinian conflict across Berlin in 2025 alone, roughly two-thirds of them pro-Palestinian and about a quarter pro-Israel, according to police figures cited by German media.
1: U.S. President Donald Trump has rejected Iran's seven-day proposal to reopen the Strait of Hormuz and an end to the fighting, dealing a setback to renewed diplomatic efforts as Tehran signals it remains open to negotiations.
2: I reject their proposal.
3: U.S. President Donald Trump on Saturday said he rejected an Iranian proposal to reopen the Strait of Hormuz and end fighting in the Middle East.
2: They want to make a deal, and I think that's fine. I like making a deal, too. But that deal would not be acceptable.
3: Iran's foreign minister told the UN General Assembly a day earlier that the proposal had been transmitted via Qatari mediators and that it could reopen the strategic waterway and put an end to hostilities within 7 days.
4: Iran has conveyed to the United States through Qatar a concrete seven-day plan. If the necessary conditions are met, the strait can be reopened and normal maritime passage restored within 7 days. The choice now rests with the United States.
3: But in comments to reporters at the White House on Saturday, Trump said Iran was motivated by its economic woes.
2: What they want to do is immediately open the Hormuz Strait. You know why? Because they're dying. You know why they're dying? Because they have no money coming in. Because they get their money from the Hormuz Strait.
3: The U.S. has imposed an economic blockade on Iran to put pressure on Tehran to lift its blockade of Hormuz. The seven-month-old conflict has disrupted oil flows through the critical shipping lane and taken a toll on the global economy. The Wall Street Journal first reported that Trump had rejected the Iranian proposal, citing unnamed U.S. officials. It said that Trump was privately skeptical that Iran would meet his demands and had told his staff staff that he sees a renewed bombing campaign as likely after the November U.S. midterm elections. The U.S., along with other Western states and Israel, have long accused Iran of seeking nuclear weapons, which Iran denies. Iran's president, in an interview with CBS's Face the Nation to air on Sunday, said Tehran was ready for talks on its nuclear program and other issues, but would not accept, quote, bullying.

0: bullying or coercion.
1: Can the escalating Houthi conflict spark a wider war in the Middle East even after the Mecca Defense Pact? Let's take a closer look.
2: The latest Houthi escalation in Saudi Arabia threatens to push the region to the brink of all-out war. Here's why. Saudi Arabia is under attack. It's witnessed quite a lot of strikes over the last few weeks, strikes that really have hit its economy hard, its ability to supply oil to the world. And it's looking for allies. It's looking for allies that can, first of all, defend it. But there are increasingly also questions about whether this is something that can be resolved through defensive mechanisms and diplomacy, or whether we're going to see more military action in Yemen again. The Houthi-Saudi tensions really go back many years. The Houthis seized the capital, Sana'a, and much of the north of Yemen in 2014, which prompted a Saudi military intervention the next year and left the government split essentially between the Houthi-controlled north and the Saudi-backed government in Aden. These tensions kind of faded after a UN-brokered truce in 2022, but a lot of the underlying demands and underlying frustrations were never really resolved. Pakistan struck a mutual defense agreement with Saudi Arabia last year, essentially saying that if Saudi Arabia is attacked, Pakistan will come to its help. Pakistan has, over the last months, repeatedly warned Iran to rein in the Houthis, which it sees as an Iran-backed group, essentially, that's getting support and advice from the Iranians. We've heard from multiple officials that this message has been delivered to Iran on multiple occasions, including directly by the army chief, Pakistani army chief, Asim Munir. Iran obviously has a critical role to play. It's currently unclear in what form this Mecca Pact would be activated. All the parties involved in it, Turkey, Saudi Arabia, and Pakistan have said that it's a defensive pact. A lot of the signals that have been given by the Saudi government, by Saudi officials over the last days have been that they're seeking for robust defense. They're hoping that Pakistan and Turkey will come to its support. Pakistan already has soldiers based in Saudi Arabia, already has weapons and other technology in the country to help Saudi Arabia defend itself. So the question here is, what else is Saudi Arabia looking for? And I'm sure this is something that's currently top of mind for a lot of people, a lot of government officials and military officials here in Islamabad.
1: The ongoing civil war in Sudan is growing more destructive, with advanced drone technology adding a new dimension to the conflict. Here is how Reuters explains the situation.
3: In central Sudan, the destruction is one sign of how the country's war keeps reaching civilians. Residents say the paramilitary Rapid Support Forces, or RSF, have stepped up drone attacks on government-held towns along one of the war's main front lines. A strike on this courthouse in Umbruwaba earlier this month killed around 10 people and wounded dozens, according to the rights group Emergency Lawyers. Among the wounded was Salah Bakhate. He said he was working near the court's main entrance when the drone struck, leaving him with shrapnel wounds and fractures. A day later, a drone strike on this college in Al Obeid killed a security guard and damaged 8 classrooms, according to its dean. Students had taken exams there only a day before. They returned to find their classrooms in ruins and fragments of the drones scattered across the campus. One student, Omnia Abul Ghassim, said she feels her dreams and her future have been destroyed. drones have increasingly become a

0: About 600 to one US dollar. On the black market this week, the pound traded at around 7,500 Sudanese pounds to the dollar. The country's largest bank offers a rate of 4,200 pounds. The currency collapse is raising the cost of basic goods and eroding what people can afford to buy. Suleiman Baldo, head of the Sudanese Transparency and Policy Tracker, says the war has led to a de facto partition of the country.
1: This partition is not only territorial, that's to say areas that are controlled by the rebel support forces in the western half of Sudan and by the Sudan armed forces in the rest of the country. It has led to an economic partition as well.
0: Major exports like gold, livestock, and agricultural goods are produced in areas held by the RSF, limiting revenues available to army-aligned authorities. Sudan's finance minister acknowledges civilians are suffering, particularly those on fixed salaries, and says both the war and reconstruction require large amounts of foreign currency. For ordinary Sudanese, the war's costs are being felt not only on the front lines, but in what their money can still buy.
2: Ziraat Bank is with you all around the world.

0: Turkish President Recep Tayyip Erdogan highlighted Turkey's expanding economic strength, pointing to rising national income, a $1.6 trillion economy and continued export growth.
1: Şu anda dünyanın 16. 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
0: Speaking at the 7th Turkish Business Summit, Vice President Yılmaz highlighted opportunities to develop new trade routes that could benefit the entire region.
2: In this new period, I believe it will be more appropriate and accurate to replace the image of Turkey as a bridge with an image of a hub where different routes intersect and converge. Bridges should, of course, continue to exist, but at the same time, we should also become a hub. I believe the goal and vision of becoming a hub where different routes originate and converge remains highly valuable in this period. At this point, I can say that we are discussing new corridors and new routes. One of them is, of course, the Middle Corridor, which together with the Zengezur route connects the Turkic states and extends as far as East Asia, bringing Europe and Asia together. The second is the development road corridor, which runs along the north-south route as a highway extending all the way to the Persian Gulf. This corridor is also highly relevant to the region and particularly to the southeastern Turkey, making the development road corridor extremely important. Recent developments in the Strait of Hormuz and the related discussions have further increased the importance of this corridor. Another corridor that requires more work

0: is the historic Hejaz railway corridor, which extends from Turkey through Syria and Jordan and onward to Saudi Arabia. I would like to emphasize that it is very important for our business community and public institutions to develop new ideas and projects along this corridor as well. Turkey holds a unique position within this entire network of relations.
1: Bütün bu ilişkiler ağı içerisinde özel bir konuma
2: sahip. Ziraat Bank is with you all around the world.

0: We're back. Let's continue. Turkey is expanding its artillery capabilities with the domestically developed Warren and Uran howitzers, combining lightweight deployment with greater battlefield mobility and rapid-fire capabilities.
1: Turkey is developing new artillery systems designed to give its forces greater mobility on the battlefield. Among them are the Boran and Uran, 205mm howitzers developed by state-owned defense manufacturer MKE.
2: One of MKE's latest artillery systems is the Boran, a lightweight 105mm howitzer designed for rapid deployment and high mobility.
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1: Boran is the lighter of the two systems. Weighing around 1,775 kilograms, it can be carried by helicopter and deployed in areas that are difficult to reach by road. Its digital fire control system also allows the gun to be prepared for firing in around 1 minute.
2: Uran can fire up to 12 rounds per minute and engage targets at range of up to 18 kilometers. The system can fire and quickly change position, allowing it to respond to fast changing conditions on the battlefield.
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1: MKE has now taken the same weapon system a step further with Uran. Mounted on a 4x4 tactical vehicle, Uran is designed to move quickly, fire and relocate before the enemy can respond. The system has undergone mobility and firing tests, with final qualification work expected to be completed this year.
0: The newly brokered U.S. Greenland-Denmark deal removed speculations from global politics, but how will it turn into reality remains unknown.
4: First of all, Mestersvig, the average temperature is -9 5 months a year. It's pitch black, and that's during the winter time.
5: A small Danish military detachment has quietly kept watch for decades at Mestersvig. Currently, only 3 soldiers maintain the facility, which was built to house 150 in the 1960s. A place as remote and cold as you can find in the world, says former officer Anders Ibsen. He should know. He used to be part of Denmark's elite Sirius dog patrol unit, which uses the outpost to resupply.
4: So Mestersvig is located in the biggest national park in the world in northeast Greenland, this area. And this area is the size of France and Germany combined. 27 people live there. There is 17 kilometers of road. In the southern part of this huge area, Mestersvig is located.
5: It oversees the stretch of ocean between Greenland, Iceland and Britain, the GIUK gap, that Russia's northern fleet must cross to reach the Atlantic. Controlling this choke point is critical for NATO to contain Russian naval power. Under a new defence agreement, Washington will be allowed to establish a new base at Mestersvig, which has an airstrip long enough for military transport planes to land, and at Narsarsuaq in southern Greenland.
6: I want more military presence, especially in the east coast of Greenland.
5: In Copenhagen, a member of the Greenlandic Parliament, Justus Hansen, welcomes the expansion.
6: Because it's so isolated, remote, it's the port also for the Europe through this gap between Greenland and especially Iceland, the Faroe Island and Norway. So yeah, and establishing a base there is obvious to accommodate, of course, interference from Russia, China, and so on. In income of taxes and so on, will benefit the whole country. And of course, East Greenland, we really need that new money.
5: The US has made no public announcement about its plans for the base at Mestersvig. It's a location with great strategic value and some of the harshest conditions, says Ibsen, the former officer.
4: The average snowfall is between 2 and 5 meters. So when it's snowing, you're basically removing the snow 24/7. So just staying alive and working takes a lot of your time.
0: Bangladesh has launched a nationwide measles vaccination campaign targeting 3.4 million children as authorities battle the country's worst measles outbreak on record.
7: Bangladesh launched a nationwide measles vaccination campaign on Saturday, September 26th, targeting 3.4 million children who were not able to participate in an earlier immunizations drive to curb its worst measles outbreak on record. The campaign was inaugurated in the capital, Dhaka, and will run until the end of October, aiming to vaccinate children aged 6 months to 5 years old who did not receive a dose during the main measles rubella vaccination campaign held in April. Health experts say vaccination remains the most effective tool against measles, but warn that controlling the outbreak will also require identifying infection hotspots, protecting vulnerable children, and preventing transmission from infected patients. The measles outbreak began in early March with 999 suspected and confirmed measles-related deaths and has yet to be brought under control with hospitals filled with sick children. Health officials and experts said missed vaccinations and vaccine supply problems as a result of the political upheaval had left children vulnerable, particularly infants under 9 months who were too young to get routine vaccinations, helping fuel transmission across age groups. Public health specialists have urged authorities to complement vaccination efforts with greater awareness, patient isolation measures, and support for poor families.
0: The world remains vulnerable to another major health crisis, with WHO chief Tedros Adhanom Ghebreyesus urging countries to finalize a key element of the pandemic agreement.
8: The COVID-19 pandemic was the most severe global health crisis in a century. It killed at least 20 million people and wiped more than $10 trillion from the global economy. It exposed and exacerbated fault lines in global health security. It taught the world many painful lessons. It's essential that the world learns those lessons, because the next pandemic is not a matter of if, but when. The pandemic agreement will help us to be better coordinated and the whole system will be better governed. I can say with these initiatives, the world can be better prepared, but still we are very vulnerable, because these are the 12 things are under construction yet. And we are still vulnerable, and one of the fears is, which wakes me up at night, it could be a respiratory pathogen may emerge. We're asking our member states, please conclude the PUBS annex, the pathogen access and benefit sharing, and please start the ratification process of the pandemic agreement, and let's really prepare the world for any eventualities. Countries are investing a lot of money, trillions. I think last year's military expenditure globally was $2.7 trillion. Trillions in security to kill each other, while investment in health security to prevent a virus or to manage a virus, which is an enemy to all humanity, is being ignored.
0: Days of heavy rains have left parts of Bangkok and a border province near Cambodia still deeply flooded, with Thailand's capital declared a disaster area after thousands were evacuated.
9: Flooding after days of rain in Thailand continued to bring disruption on Sunday, with parts of Bangkok and a border province near Cambodia still heavily flooded. Part of a highway in Bangkok was entirely waterlogged, with few vehicles passing through. The water level reached about halfway up the tires of the cars that were still traveling on the road. In Sakhiao province, which borders Cambodia, footage from TPBS showed more extensive damage, with trucks carrying people through waterlogged streets and residents slowly wading through. Incessant rain hammered several areas of Thailand's capital on Saturday, disrupting traffic and forcing thousands to evacuate, as authorities declared the city a disaster area. Thailand's meteorological department has also warned that the deluge, which has been pouring since Thursday afternoon, would continue in most parts of the country through Sunday. Many central areas of Bangkok did not see rain on Sunday, although flooding continued.
0: Rising ocean temperatures are transforming Europe's seas, disrupting marine ecosystems and threatening the livelihoods of communities that depend on fishing.
10: Soaring ocean temperatures are transforming life in Europe's seas and the lives of the people who depend on it, according to scientists, researchers and fishing industry sources. Fishermen in Brixham, in England's County Devon, are seeing the effects of this year's record

0: ocean warming. Masses of octopuses are showing up in the English Channel.
1: Yeah, there's been massive landings. As you've probably read, there was one week where we had 200,000 kilos for the week.
0: Ian Perks says they've given some fishermen and sales a boost.
1: The octopus has been great for our business. We already export throughout Spain or throughout Europe. So it's just given us and the fishermen a bit of a shot in the arm to have another non-quota species.
0: Trouble is, they're eating the traditional catch of lobster, crab and scallops. Previously, octopus larvae couldn't survive the frigid temperatures, but since 2022, Reuters analysis found the English Channel has been under heatwave conditions for around 6 months out of the year on average. Marine heatwaves are defined as five or more days of unusually warm water. Marine biologist Katie Smith has been monitoring temperatures in Plymouth Sound.
2: We should be sitting at around 16 and a half degrees, possibly 17 degrees, but we're actually sitting much nearer 20 degrees, and this has been going on for several months now. So since late June, we've seen temperatures increasing to about 5 degrees above what we're expecting.
0: Scientists warn climate change is making marine heatwaves more frequent and intense. Across Europe, sea surface temperatures from June to August were the warmest they've been in 45 years of reliable data, averaging 70.9 degrees Fahrenheit. One scientist told Reuters the speed of change was surprising, with temperature records broken almost every day. The cool waters of the Bay of Biscay once gave life to great forests of kelp that sustained northern Spain's small-scale fisheries. Manuel Ángel Reyriz González is the president of the local fishermen's guild. His way of life has sustained his community for generations, but is now threatened by warming seas. He says kelp forests are disappearing, and species like triggerfish and others arrive with the wave of warmth. They prey on local fish and crustaceans. Teaming up with scientists and environmental activists, locals are trying to restore the underwater forests. Rocks with kelp seedlings grown in laboratories on them are being thrown into the bay. José Manuel Rico Ordaz, a marine ecologist from the University of Oviedo, estimates roughly 95% of seaweed stands have disappeared.
3: The problem is that you are seeding them in not very favorable conditions. But we are hoping that at least a few of the plants that we are seeding attached to the small pebbles will be more thermally tolerant than the previous plants. And if a founder population can be installed in one area, maybe we'll slowly start some recovery.
0: As drought spreads and wildfires rage across Europe, the extraordinary heat now doesn't stop at the shoreline.

Manchester City have been found guilty of all but one of the 115 alleged breaches of the Premier League's financial rules in a potentially historic ruling for English football. The club are expected to appeal the decision, meaning the process is not yet complete and further legal proceedings are likely. Manchester City said that significant elements of the process still need to be completed and remain subject to strict confidentiality while maintaining their long-standing position that they have done nothing wrong. The case stems from charges brought against City in February 2023, covering financial rule breaches across more than a decade, from the 2009 to 2010 to 2022 to 2023 seasons. Among the most serious charges were failures to provide accurate financial information concerning revenue, including sponsorship income, as well as operating costs. An independent commission began hearing the case in September 2024, with proceedings concluding nearly 3 months later, following years of investigation. The potential consequences could be significant, with possible sanctions ranging from financial or sporting penalties to a transfer ban, while expulsion from the Premier League has also been cited as the most severe possible outcome. Other Premier League clubs have previously received points deductions for financial rule breaches.

0: But the scale and breadth of the Manchester City case make it unprecedented in English football. The ruling could have major implications for financial regulation and competitive integrity in the Premier League, although City's expected appeal means the case is set to continue.
1: The season's second in Major League Soccer.
2: Rookie Kimito Nono scored his first two goals, including the equalizer in the 80th minute, and DC United rallied for a 3-3 draw with the Vancouver Whitecaps on Saturday night. DC United jumped in front in the 16th minute when Nono got a second chance to send a shot past Vancouver keeper Yohei Takaoka in his 8th appearance, all starts. The Whitecaps answered with a second chance goal from Brian White in the 25th minute and a goal from Bruno Caicedo with an assist from Thomas Muller, 3 minutes into stoppage time for a 2-1 lead at halftime.
1: Perfect header!
2: Defender Lucas Bartlett took a corner kick from Keisuke Kurokawa and scored with a header to pull DC United even in the 65th minute. It was a career-high third goal for Bartlett. Vancouver took a 3-2 lead in the 72nd minute on Mueller's 8th goal of the campaign. Alexa Kvetkovic and Tristan Blackman had assists. Mueller had 7 goals in 7 appearances last season.
3: It's the third goal of the night.
2: Nono used assists from Jose Kojima and Bartlett to score the equalizer. Takaoka had 4 saves for the Whitecaps. Sean Johnson stopped 6 shots for DC. Vancouver is 9-4-2 at home as the Western Conference leaders finished off a 2-2-1 month.
1: We're tied again!
4: Nobody out for Jack Caglione.
5: And he's running in the throw.
2: Patrick Bailey and Brayan Rocchio each homered twice as the Cleveland Guardians secured their third consecutive AL Central title with an 11-5 victory over the Kansas City Royals on Saturday.
6: He hammers one at deep right field.
2: Cleveland clinched a first-round bye into the AL Division Series as the number 2 seed, aided by a Chicago White Sox loss to the Colorado Rockies. The Guardians have won 9 of their past 10 games.
6: The stunned Michael Wacha.
2: Nathaniel Lowe drove in 4 runs, Chase DeLauder added a solo homer, and Stephen Kwan and Travis Bazana each tallied 3 hits for the Guardians. Bailey and Rocchio highlighted a 4-run ninth inning with back-to-back home runs to seal the win. After surrendering 3 runs in the opening frame, Cleveland starter Tanner Bibee held Kansas City scoreless over the rest of his 6-inning outing to earn the victory. Michael Wacha took the loss for the Royals, allowing 6 runs on 6 hits over 6 1/3 innings. Alex de Minaur rallied from a first set stumble to stun world number 2 Alexander Zverev, while Lerner Tien prevailed over Flavio Caboli in a nervous tiebreak, as their victories gave Team World a 5-3 lead over Europe in the Laver Cup on Saturday. Reigning French Open and U.S. Open champion Zverev lost to de Minaur 2-6, 7-6, 11-9. After American Tien beat Caboli 6-3, 2-6, 10-7, allowing Team World to wipe out Europe's 3-1 overnight lead. With 2 points on offer for each match win on the second day, in a race to 13 points for the championship, de Minaur made the most of the opportunity, despite a first set loss in which Zverev dominated with strong forehands near the sidelines. Zverev was 5-4 up and serving for the second set when he committed 2 double faults that allowed the Australian to bounce back with a break and win the set on a tiebreak. Check his oil, world captain Andre Agassi told de Minaur, asking him to force the 29-year-old Zverev into tiring long rallies. The advice paid off in the 10-point match tiebreak, with de Minaur using repeated cross-court shots to thwart Zverev when the German was 9-8 up, before getting match point and securing victory with a precise backhand down the sideline that Zverev could only hit back to the net.

You watch an A-News. I'm Elif Saatçıoğlu, and we're broadcasting live from Istanbul. Let's start Balat'ın with the headlines. Turkish President Recep Tayyip Erdoğan has reaffirmed Turkey's unwavering support for Palestine, saying that Ankara will not back down from defending the rights and cause of the Palestinian people. Iran says it will not back down from its conditions for reopening the Strait of Hormuz after U.S. President Donald Trump rejected Tehran's seven-day roadmap, calling the proposed deal unacceptable. President Recep Tayyip Erdoğan has highlighted Turkey's strong export performance, saying that exports continue to grow in the first 8 months of the year.

0: Turkish President Recep Tayyip Erdogan praised the diplomatic walkout at the United Nations as principled stand against Israel's war in Gaza, while reaffirming Turkey's support for the Palestinians and accountability under international law.
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3: 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Among them are the Boran and Uran, 205mm howitzers developed by state-owned defense manufacturer MKE.
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3: Boran is the lighter of the two systems. Weighing around 1,775 kilograms, it can be carried by helicopter and deployed in areas that are difficult to reach by road. Its digital fire control system also allows the gun to be prepared for firing in around 1 minute.
4: Boran can fire up to 12 rounds per minute and engage targets at range of up to 18 kilometers. The system can fire and quickly change position, allowing it to respond to fast changing conditions on the battlefield.
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3: MKE has now taken the same weapon system a step further with Uran. Mounted on a 4x4 tactical vehicle, Uran is designed to move quickly, fire and relocate before the enemy can respond. The system has undergone mobility and firing tests, with final qualification work expected to be completed this year.
0: An Israeli drone struck near a school sheltering displaced Palestinians east of Deir al-Balah, wounding several people, including a 6-year-old girl, left in serious condition.
6: An Israeli army drone carried out a strike near a school sheltering displaced Palestinians east of Deir al-Balah in the central Gaza Strip, wounding a number of people, including a child, according to local medical sources. The wounded were transported by medical teams to Al-Aqsa Martyrs Hospital in the area, where they were placed under treatment. Among them was a 6-year-old girl whose condition doctors described as serious, raising concern among medical staff already stretched thin by the volume of casualties the hospital has handled throughout the war. Details on the exact number of people wounded and on the identities of the victims had not been fully confirmed as of this report. The school itself, like many educational facilities across Gaza, has been repurposed as a shelter for civilians displaced from other parts of the strip, with families living in classrooms and school grounds after fleeing fighting and destruction elsewhere. The strike is the latest in a long pattern of Israeli drone attacks on areas near schools and shelters in Deir al-Balah, a city in central Gaza that has hosted large numbers of displaced Palestinians throughout the war. The city's population swelled dramatically as waves of Gazans fled Israeli military operations in the north and south of the strip, turning Deir al-Balah into one of the most densely populated displacement hubs in Gaza. Schools such as Al-Manfalaudi, Al-Salah, Al-Mazraa, and others in and around the city have previously been struck or targeted in their vicinity, in incidents that have killed and wounded civilians, including children, on multiple occasions since the war began. Rights monitors and local journalists have documented dozens of such strikes near shelters in Deir al-Balah over the past 2 years. Al-Aqsa Martyrs Hospital has repeatedly served as the main facility receiving casualties from strikes in and around the city, often operating under severe strain due to the frequency and scale of incoming wounded. The hospital, located centrally in Deir al-Bala, has become a focal point not only for medical treatment, but also for families searching for missing relatives after strikes, with wounded arriving by ambulance, private vehicle, and sometimes on foot.
0: An 8-year-old boy was buried in Rafah after being killed by Israeli gunfire in Mawasi safe zone, as relatives say civilians remain unsafe despite the ongoing ceasefire.
6: A funeral was held for 8-year-old Mohammed Saif al-Din Abdul Wahab al-Shahrit, who was killed by fire opened by Israeli soldiers in the Mawasi area of Rafah in the southern Gaza Strip. The child's body was laid to rest amid the tears of relatives. According to local sources, al-Shahrit was wounded by fire opened by Israeli soldiers in the Mawasi area and later died. Children and women can be targeted at any moment. A relative of the child who spoke at the funeral said al-Shahrit had been playing outside the tent when he went to his mother's side and was seriously wounded when fire was opened at that moment. The relative, noting that al-Shahrit died in the Mawasi area, where tents are located far from clash zones, said civilians do not feel safe due to random gunfire in the area. Arguing that Israeli military attacks continue in the area despite the ongoing ceasefire, the relative said, "We are not safe even in our tents. Children or women can become targets of gunfire at any moment. Attacks continue despite the ceasefire." The Israeli army continues its attacks in the Gaza Strip despite the ceasefire that took effect on October 10, 2025. In its recent reports, Anadolu Agency has said that the Israeli army has carried out attacks on civilians, on tents housing displaced Palestinians, and on vehicles in various parts of Gaza, resulting in deaths and injuries. According to AA's report dated September 26th, since the ceasefire took effect, 1,408 Palestinians have been killed and 4,916 wounded in Israeli army attacks on Gaza. Since October 2023, the number of Palestinians killed in Gaza has risen to nearly 74,000, and the number of wounded has surpassed 175,000.
0: Hundreds marched in Milan, linking Palestine solidarity with housing rights, protesting an eviction attempt on a long-occupied building by a city-owned company.
6: Hundreds of demonstrators marched through the streets of Milan to show solidarity with Palestine and to draw attention to housing rights, chanting slogans including "No more forced evictions" and "Against war and genocide, Palestine resists," in a protest that combined two causes that have increasingly been linked in the city over the past year. The march began at the Argelati swimming pool, a municipally owned facility in the Navigli district that has sat closed and unused since the end of summer 2022. The pool has become something of a recurring flashpoint for Milan's housing rights movement. Activists have occupied the site on previous occasions to protest what they describe as the neglect and potential privatization of public assets that don't generate immediate profit for the city. From there, the demonstration passed through the Navigli neighborhood before concluding on Via Torricelli, outside a building that activists have occupied for years. Organizers said the march had been called specifically in response to an eviction attempt targeting that building, led by MM, a utilities and property company owned by the municipality of Milan. A large police presence was deployed throughout the area for the duration of the march as a security precaution, though no clashes or arrests were reported in connection with the demonstration. Coalitions such as the Movimento 3 Luglio, a network of over 40 tenant unions, student groups, cooperatives, and community organizations, have repeatedly organized joint marches under the banner that the war and genocide in the Middle East and the erosion of housing and welfare rights in Italy are, in their words, two faces of the same coin. Similar marches combining the two themes have taken place in Milan on multiple occasions over the past several months, often organized alongside the Association of Palestinians in Italy and Young Palestinians of Italy, groups that have held near weekly demonstrations against Israel's actions in Gaza for more than 2 years.
0: Hundreds rallied in Berlin in support of Palestine, marching from New Köln to town hall with chants against Israel and German arms sport.
6: A rally in support of Palestine was held in the German capital on Saturday, with a large number of people gathering near Gneisenau-Strasse metro station in Kreuzberg to protest Israel's attacks on Palestinian territories before marching toward Neukölln, culminating in front of the Neukölln town hall. The demonstration, which also voiced opposition to Israel's seizure of Palestinian land and to Germany's supply of weapons to Israel, saw protesters chant slogans including Israel bombs, Germany supports, Palestine until victory. Zionists are fascists. They kill children and civilians. Palestine 48. The only solution is Intifada resistance. Freedom for Palestine. And this is not a war. This is a genocide. Demonstrators carried Palestinian flags along with banners reading Boycott Israel. I don't stand with Israel, I stand with human rights. Respect its existence or expect resistance. Stop the genocide. And Zionists, Germany loves you. Come and settle here. Police deployed heavy security throughout the demonstration, and at least one person was reported to have been detained. The Gneisenau-Strasse Kreuzberg-Neukölln corridor has repeatedly served as a flashpoint for Middle East-related protests, with German police recording 865 demonstrations tied to the Israeli-Palestinian

0: conflict across Berlin, in 2025 alone, roughly two-thirds of them pro-Palestinian and about a quarter pro-Israel, according to police figures cited by German media.
1: U.S. President Donald Trump has rejected Iran's seven-day proposal to reopen the Strait of Hormuz and end the fighting, dealing a setback to renewed diplomatic efforts as Tehran signals it remains open to negotiations.
2: I reject their proposal.
3: U.S. President Donald Trump on Saturday said he rejected an Iranian proposal to reopen the Strait of Hormuz and end fighting in the Middle East.
2: They want to make a deal, and I think that's fine. I like making a deal, too. But that deal would not be acceptable.
3: Iran's foreign minister told the UN General Assembly a day earlier that the proposal had been transmitted via Qatari mediators and that it could reopen the strategic waterway and put an end to hostilities within 7 days.
4: Iran has conveyed to the United States through Qatar a concrete 7-day plan. If the necessary conditions are met, the strait can be reopened and normal maritime passage restored within 7 days. The choice now rests with the United States.
3: But in comments to reporters at the White House on Saturday, Trump said Iran was motivated by its economic woes.
2: What they want to do is immediately open the Hormuz Strait. You know why? Because they're dying. You know why they're dying? Because they have no money coming in. Because they get their money from the Hormuz Strait.
3: The U.S. has imposed an economic blockade on Iran to put pressure on Tehran to lift its blockade of Hormuz. The seven-month-old conflict has disrupted oil flows through the critical shipping lane and taken a toll on the global economy. The Wall Street Journal first reported that Trump had rejected the Iranian proposal, citing unnamed U.S. officials. It said that Trump was privately skeptical that Iran would meet his demands and had told his staff that he sees a renewed bombing campaign as likely after the November U.S. midterm elections. The U.S., along with other Western states and Israel, have long accused Iran of seeking nuclear weapons, which Iran denies. Iran's president, in an interview with CBS's Face the Nation to air on Sunday, said Tehran was ready for talks on its nuclear program and other issues, but would not accept, quote, bullying or coercion.
1: Can the escalating Houthi conflict spark a wider war in the Middle East, even after the Mecca Defense Pact? Let's take a closer look.
5: The latest Houthi escalation in Saudi Arabia threatens to push the region to the brink of all-out war. Here's why. Saudi Arabia is under attack. It's witnessed quite a lot of strikes over the last few weeks, strikes that really have hit its economy hard, its ability to supply oil to the world. And it's looking for allies. It's looking for allies that can, first of all, defend it. But there are increasingly also questions about whether this is something that can be resolved through defensive mechanisms and diplomacy, or whether we're going to see more military action in Yemen again. The Houthi-Saudi tensions really go back many years. The Houthis seized the capital, Sana'a, and much of the north of Yemen in 2014, which prompted a Saudi military intervention the next year and left the government split essentially between the Houthi-controlled north and the Saudi-backed government in Aden. These tensions kind of faded after a UN-brokered truce in 2022, but a lot of the underlying demands and underlying frustrations were never really resolved. Pakistan struck a mutual defense agreement with Saudi Arabia last year, essentially saying that if Saudi Arabia is attacked, Pakistan will come to its help. Pakistan has, over the last months, repeatedly warned Iran to rein in the Houthis, which it sees as an Iran-backed group, essentially, that's getting support and advice from the Iranians.

0: for the last days have been that they're seeking for robust defense. They're hoping that Pakistan and Turkey will come to its support. Pakistan already has soldiers based in Saudi Arabia, already has weapons and other technology in the country to help Saudi Arabia defend itself. So the question here is, what else is Saudi Arabia looking for? And I'm sure this is something that's currently top of mind for a lot of people, a lot of government officials and military officials here in Islamabad.
1: Pakistan's Prime Minister Shehbaz Sharif has called for a dialogue and peace at the UN General Assembly while warning that water must not be used as a weapon.
2: The theme of this session calls upon us to restore trust. But trust cannot be restored by simple words alone. It must be earned through action, through behavior. We will restore trust when rivers become lifelines of cooperation, not fault lines of conflict. We will restore trust when those who fueled the climate crisis protect those who suffer most from its devastating consequences. And above all, trust will be restored when the guns are silenced and replaced by handshakes, embraces, and smiles. Unfortunately, in February this year, conflict and Gulf, along with wider Middle East, precious lives were lost. Economies suffered. Critical maritime routes, particularly the Strait of Hormuz, came under severe pressure. At this critical moment, Pakistan chose to act swiftly. Through concerted efforts, Pakistan successfully brought Washington and Tehran under one roof in Islamabad. From the Islamabad talks to the Islamabad Memorandum of Understanding, many historic steps were taken to bring an end to this serious conflict. Ladies and gentlemen, water must never be weaponized. Rivers should nourish nations, not divide them. Therefore, any attempt to stop, impede, or divert Pakistan's share of the waters will be treated as an act of war. India must make no mistake about it.
1: The ongoing civil war in Sudan is growing more destructive with advanced drone technology adding a new dimension to the conflict.
3: In central Sudan, the destruction is one sign of how the country's war keeps reaching civilians. Residents say the paramilitary Rapid Support Forces, or RSF, have stepped up drone attacks on government-held towns along one of the war's main front lines. A strike on this courthouse in Umruwaba earlier this month killed around 10 people and wounded dozens, according to the rights group Emergency Lawyers. Among the wounded was Salah Bakhit. He said he was working near the court's main entrance when the drone struck, leaving him with shrapnel wounds and fractures. A day later, a drone strike on this college in Al Obeid killed a security guard and damaged 8 classrooms, according to its dean. Students had taken exams there only a day before. They returned to find their classrooms in ruins and fragments of the drones scattered across the campus. One student, Omnia Abul Ghassim, said she feels her dreams and her future have been destroyed. Drones have increasingly become a weapon of choice in Sudan's 3.5-year-old civil war, used by both the RSF

0: and the Sudanese army. The United Nations says drone attacks by both sides killed more than 1,000 civilians in the first half of this year. The RSF did not respond to a request for comment, but has said it does not intentionally target civilians. But the war is also putting civilians under growing economic pressure. In army-controlled territory, the Sudanese pound has lost nearly half its value since the start of the summer. Before the war, the pound traded at about 600 to one U.S. dollar. On the black market this week, the pound traded at around 7,500 Sudanese pounds to the dollar. The country's largest bank offers a rate of 4,200 pounds. The currency collapse is raising the cost of basic goods and eroding what people can afford to buy. Suleiman Baldo, head of the Sudanese Transparency and Policy Tracker, says the war has led to a de facto partition of the country.
1: This partition is not only territorial, that's to say areas that are controlled by the rebel support forces in the western half of Sudan and by the Sudan armed forces in the rest of the country. It has led to an economic partition as well.
0: Major exports like gold, livestock, and agricultural goods are produced in areas held by the RSF, limiting revenues available to army-aligned authorities. Sudan's finance minister acknowledges civilians are suffering, particularly those on fixed salaries, and says both the war and reconstruction require large amounts of foreign currency. For ordinary Sudanese, the war's costs are being felt not only on the front lines, but in what their money can still buy.
2: The United Nations is warning of worsening security in northern Ethiopia as fresh fighting and reported drone use raise fears of new conflict escalation.
3: I can tell you that we remain gravely concerned by the continued deterioration of the security situation in northern Ethiopia and the expansion of the fighting along multiple fronts. We are particularly troubled by reports of the use of drones as well as incidents of harm to civilians. Once again, we urge all parties to exercise maximum restraint and address their differences through dialogue. The Secretary General is following developments closely and continues to engage on this issue with leaders in New York, all in support of de-escalation and dialogue. On the humanitarian front, our OCHA colleagues tell us that escalation of conflict in northern Ethiopia risks adding to already substantial humanitarian needs, including for people displaced by previous fighting in Tigray. The area impacted is also experiencing below-average rainfall linked to the ongoing El Nino phenomena. We, along with our partners, are continuing regular humanitarian operations where security allows in Tigray. However, insecurity is already affecting our operations. This past Sunday, a drone strike in northwestern Tigray hit a truck carrying critical food assistance for internally displaced people. Road closures in some areas have paused or displaced planned humanitarian movements. Our humanitarian colleagues add that operations in the north, particularly in parts of Amhara, are already facing significant constraints due to insecurity, including the seizure of humanitarian vehicles and other assets by armed groups. Partners also report major disruptions to phone and internet access in Tigray, which constrains humanitarian operations as well as economic life. We stress that all parties must ensure safe and unhindered access for humanitarian partners to reach those in need wherever they may be.
2: Days of heavy rain have left parts of Bangkok and a border province near Cambodia still deeply flooded, with Thailand's capital declared a disaster area after thousands were forced to evacuate.
4: Flooding after days of rain in Thailand continued to bring disruption on Sunday, with parts of Bangkok and a border province near Cambodia still heavily flooded. Part of a highway in Bangkok was entirely waterlogged with few vehicles passing through. The water level reached about halfway up the tires of the cars that were still traveling on the road. In Sakiao province, which borders Cambodia, footage from TPBS showed more extensive damage, with trucks carrying people through waterlogged streets and residents slowly wading through. Incessant rain hammered several areas of Thailand's capital on Saturday.

0: disrupting traffic and forcing thousands to evacuate as authorities declared the city a disaster area. Thailand's meteorological department has also warned that the deluge, which has been pouring since Thursday afternoon, would continue in most parts of the country through Sunday. Many central areas of Bangkok did not see rain on Sunday, although flooding continued.
1: Bangladesh has launched a nationwide measles vaccination campaign targeting 3.4 million children as authorities battle the country's worst measles outbreak on record.
2: Bangladesh launched a nationwide measles vaccination campaign on Saturday, September 26th, targeting 3.4 million children who were not able to participate in an earlier immunizations drive to curb its worst measles outbreak on record. The campaign was inaugurated in the capital, Dhaka, and will run until the end of October, aiming to vaccinate children aged 6 months to 5 years old who did not receive a dose during the main measles rubella vaccination campaign held in April. Health experts say vaccination remains the most effective tool against measles, but warn that controlling the outbreak will also require identifying infection hotspots, protecting vulnerable children, and preventing transmission from infected patients. The measles outbreak began in early March with 999 suspected and confirmed measles-related deaths and has yet to be brought under control with hospitals filled with sick children. Health officials and experts said missed vaccinations and vaccine supply problems as a result of the political upheaval had left children vulnerable, particularly infants under 9 months who were too young to get routine vaccinations, helping fuel transmission across age groups. Public health specialists have urged authorities to complement vaccination efforts with greater awareness, patient isolation measures, and support for poor families.
1: The world remains vulnerable to another major health crisis, with the WHO chief Tedros Adhanom Ghebreyesus urging countries to finalize a key element of the pandemic agreement.
3: The COVID-19 pandemic was the most severe global health crisis in a century. It killed at least 20 million people and wiped more than $10 trillion from the global economy. It exposed and exacerbated fault lines in global health security. It taught the world many painful lessons. It's essential that the world learns those lessons, because the next pandemic is not a matter of if, but when. The pandemic agreement will help us to be better coordinated, and the whole system will be better governed. I can say with these initiatives, the world can be better prepared, but still we are very vulnerable, because these are the 12 things are under construction yet. And we are still vulnerable, and one of the fears is, which wakes me up at night, it could be a respiratory pathogen may emerge. We're asking our member states, please conclude the PUBS annex, the pathogen access and benefit sharing, and please start the ratification process of the pandemic agreement, and let's really prepare the world for any eventualities. Countries are investing a lot of money, trillions. I think last year's military expenditure globally was $2.7 trillion. Trillions in security to kill each other, while investment in health security to prevent a virus or to manage a virus, which is an enemy to all humanity, is being ignored.
1: And this is all of the World News for this hour. Now we continue with World of Economy and Sports, but stay tuned for more on A-News.
4: Ziraat Bank is with you all around the world.

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1: The United States and China have agreed to reduce tariffs on $30 billion worth of goods and launch a dialogue on artificial intelligence following Chinese President Xi Jinping's visit to Washington. The agreement covers $30 billion of non-sensitive goods in each direction, including U.S. agricultural products, wood and cosmetics, as well as Chinese small appliances, toys and decorations. The tariff reductions mark a concrete outcome from Xi's three-day summit with U.S. President Donald Trump, which focused on stabilizing relations between the world's two largest economies. Washington and Beijing also agreed to establish a trade council and build on the results of earlier negotiations as they work toward a broader trade agreement. The measures follow an agreement to extend the U.S.-China trade truce by 2 months, giving both sides additional room for negotiations while avoiding a renewed escalation in tariffs. Technology was another major area of agreement, with Washington and Beijing establishing a dialogue on the risks and benefits associated with artificial intelligence. The two sides also agreed to create a communication channel for AI-related incidents as competition between the United States and China intensifies in advanced technology. Beyond trade and technology, the two governments agreed to support each other in hosting major international economic gatherings and continue high-level engagement.

The Trump administration is moving to sharply lower U.S. vehicle fuel economy standards through 2031, reversing Biden-era rules designed to accelerate the shift toward electric vehicles. U.S. President Donald Trump said that he had approved the new standards for cars and trucks, arguing that the changes will reduce the cost of new vehicles and support American auto workers. The Transportation Department plans a fleet-wide average of 34.5 miles per gallon by 2031, significantly below the 50.4 miles per gallon required under the previous standards. The department estimates the changes will reduce the average cost of a new vehicle by about $930 by allowing automakers greater flexibility to sell less fuel-efficient models. However, its own estimates show the lower standards will increase U.S. fuel consumption by around 100 billion gallons through 2050 and add about $185 billion to fuel spending. The policy shift comes as American motorists face sharply higher fuel prices following the outbreak of the U.S.-Israeli war with Iran at the end of February. Critics say that the changes could leave Americans spending more on fuel while weakening the country's position in the global competition for electric vehicles and clean energy.

0: Brazil's economy is taking center stage ahead of next month's presidential election, as years of higher food prices and growing household debt continue to squeeze consumers despite improving economic indicators. The president is pointing to record low unemployment, falling inequality, and easing inflation as evidence that economic conditions are improving. But many Brazilians say that those gains have yet to translate into meaningful relief for household budgets after years of rising living costs. Food inflation has slowed sharply and prices declined for three consecutive months, but food remains significantly more expensive than before the pandemic. Household finances are also under pressure from growing debt, with debt servicing costs, excluding mortgages, reaching a record 26.6% of income in June. Easy access to expensive credit through rapidly growing fintech companies, combined with increased spending on online betting, has added to financial difficulties for some households. The economy has consequently become a major issue in the presidential race between Lula and Senator Flavio Bolsonaro, with polls showing a closely contested election. The contrasting perceptions highlight the challenge of translating lower inflation and stronger headline economic indicators into a sense of improved purchasing power after years of elevated prices and financial pressure.
1: Ziraat Bank is with you all around the world.

0: Manchester City have been found guilty of all but one of the 115 alleged breaches of the Premier League's financial rules in a potentially historic ruling for English football. The club are expected to appeal the decision, meaning the process is not yet complete and further legal proceedings are likely. Manchester City said that significant elements of the process still need to be completed and remain subject to strict confidentiality while maintaining their long-standing position that they have done nothing wrong. The case stems from charges brought against City in February 2023, covering financial rule breaches across more than a decade, from the 2009 to 2010 to 2022 to 2023 seasons. Among the most serious charges were failures to provide accurate financial information concerning revenue, including sponsorship income, as well as operating costs. An independent commission began hearing the case in September 2024, with proceedings concluding nearly 3 months later, following years of investigation. The potential consequences could be significant, with possible sanctions ranging from financial or sporting penalties to a transfer ban, while expulsion from the Premier League has also been cited as the most severe possible outcome. Other Premier League clubs have previously received points deductions for financial rule breaches, but the scale and breadth of the Manchester City case make it unprecedented in English football. The ruling could have major implications for financial regulation and competitive integrity in the Premier League, although City's expected appeal means the case is set to continue.
1: Season second in Major League Soccer.
2: Rookie Kimito Nono scored his first two goals, including the equalizer in the 80th minute, and DC United rallied for a 3-3 draw with the Vancouver Whitecaps on Saturday night. DC United jumped in front in the 16th minute when Nono got a second chance to send a shot past Vancouver keeper Yohei Takaoka in his 8th appearance, all starts. The Whitecaps answered with a second chance goal from Brian White in the 25th minute and a goal from Bruno Caicedo with an assist from Thomas Muller, 3 minutes into stoppage time for a 2-1 lead at halftime.
1: Perfect header!
2: Defender Lucas Bartlett took a corner kick from Keisuke Kurokawa and scored with a header to pull DC United even in the 65th minute. It was a career-high third goal for Bartlett. Vancouver took a 3-2 lead in the 72nd minute on Mueller's 8th goal of the campaign. Alexa Kvetkovic and Tristan Blackman had assists. Mueller had 7 goals in 7 appearances last season.
3: It's a third goal of the night.
2: Nono used assists from Jose Kojima and Bartlett to score the equalizer. Takaoka had 4 saves for the Whitecaps. Sean Johnson stopped 6 shots for DC. Vancouver is 9-4-2 at home as the Western Conference leaders finished off a 2-2-1 month.
1: We're tied again!
2: Patrick Bailey and Brayan Rocchio each homered twice as the Cleveland Guardians secured their third consecutive AL Central title with an 11-5 victory over the Kansas City Royals on Saturday.
4: And he hammers one at deep right field.
2: Cleveland clinched a first-round bye into the AL Division Series as the number 2 seed, aided by a Chicago White Sox loss to the Colorado Rockies. The Guardians have won 9 of their past 10 games. Nathaniel Lowe drove in 4 runs, Chase DeLauder added a solo homer, and Stephen Kwan and Travis Bazana each tallied 3 hits for the Guardians. Bailey and Rocchio highlighted a 4-run ninth inning with back-to-back home runs to seal the win. After surrendering 3 runs in the opening frame, Cleveland starter Tanner Bibee held Kansas City scoreless over the rest of his 6-inning outing to earn the victory. Michael Wacha took the loss for the Royals, allowing 6 runs on 6 hits over 6 1/3 innings.
4: This out there, one out away. High fly ball, left field.
2: Juan. Alex de Minaur rallied from a first set stumble to stun world number two Alexander Zverev, while Lerner Tien prevailed over Flavio Caboli in a nervous tiebreak, as their victories gave Team World a 5-3 lead over Europe in the Laver Cup on Saturday. Reigning French Open and U.S. Open champion Zverev lost to de Minaur 2-6, 7-6, 11-9, after American Tien beat Caboli 6-3, 2-6, 10-7, allowing Team World to wipe out Europe's 3-1 overnight lead. With 2 points on offer for each match win on the second day, in a race to 13 points for the championship, de Minaur made the most of the opportunity, despite a first set loss in which Zverev dominated with strong forehands near the sidelines. Zverev was 5-4 up and serving for the second set when he committed two double faults that allowed the Australian to bounce back with a break and win the set on a tiebreak. Check his oil, world captain Andre Agassi told de Minaur, asking him to force the 29-year-old Zverev into tiring long rallies. The advice paid off in the 10-point match tiebreak, with de Minaur using repeated cross-court shots to thwart Zverev when the German was 9-8 up, before getting match point and securing victory with a precise backhand down the sideline that Zverev could only hit back to the net.

Founded in 1999 in Vienna, Austria, Vakıf Bank International AG operates branches in Vienna, Frankfurt, and Cologne, as well as a representative office in Budapest, employing 73 staff members. The bank plays a significant role in strengthening economic relations and foreign trade between Turkey, Austria, and Germany. It primarily focuses on financing the commercial activities of its corporate clients and investing in bonds. With a strong capital and liquidity structure, the bank reached a total asset size of €991 million by the end of 2024. Thanks to its strong brand recognition, it serves approximately 13,000 customers across a broad base.

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1: Israeli army drone carried out a strike near a school sheltering displaced Palestinians east of Deir al-Bala in the central Gaza Strip, wounding a number of people, including a child, according to local medical sources. The wounded were transported by medical teams to Al-Aqsa Martyrs Hospital in the area, where they were placed under treatment. Among them was a 6-year-old girl whose condition doctors described as serious, raising concern among medical staff already stretched thin by the volume of casualties the hospital has handled throughout the war. Details on the exact number of people wounded and on the identities of the victims had not been fully confirmed as of this report. The school itself, like many educational facilities across Gaza, has been repurposed as a shelter for civilians displaced from other parts of the strip, with families living in classrooms and school grounds after fleeing fighting and destruction elsewhere. The strike is the latest in a long pattern of Israeli drone attacks on areas near schools and shelters in Deir al-Bala, a city in central Gaza that has hosted large numbers of displaced Palestinians throughout the war. The city's population swelled dramatically as waves of Gazans fled Israeli military operations in the north and south of the strip, turning Deir al-Bala into one of the most densely populated displacement hubs in Gaza. Schools such as Al-Manfalawdi, Al-Salah, Al-Mazraa, and others in and around the city have previously been struck or targeted in their vicinity, in incidents that have killed and wounded civilians, including children, on multiple occasions since the war began. Rights monitors and local journalists have documented dozens of such strikes near shelters in Deir al-Bala over the past 2 years. Al-Aqsa Martyrs Hospital has repeatedly served as the main facility receiving casualties from strikes in and around the city, often operating under severe strain due to the frequency and scale of incoming wounded. The hospital, located centrally in Deir al-Bala, has become a focal point not only for medical treatment, but also for families searching for missing relatives after strikes, with wounded arriving by ambulance, private vehicle, and sometimes on foot. Funeral was held for 8-year-old Mohammed Saif al-Din Abdulwahab al-Shahrit, who was killed by fire opened by Israeli soldiers in the Mawasi area of Rafah in the southern Gaza Strip. The child's body was laid to rest amid the tears of relatives. According to local sources, al-Shahrit was wounded by fire opened by Israeli soldiers in the Mawasi area and later died. Children and women can be targeted at any moment. A relative of the child who spoke at the funeral said al-Shahrit had been playing outside the tent when he went to his mother's side and was seriously wounded when fire was opened at that moment. The relative, noting that al-Shahrit died in the Mawasi area, where tents are located far from clash zones, said civilians do not feel safe due to random gunfire in the area. Arguing that Israeli military attacks continue in the area despite the ongoing ceasefire, the relative said, "We are not safe even in our tents. Children or women can become targets of gunfire at any moment. Attacks continue despite the ceasefire." The Israeli army continues its attacks in the Gaza Strip despite the ceasefire that took effect on October 10, 2025. In its recent reports, Anadolu Agency has said that the Israeli army has carried out attacks on civilians, on tents housing displaced Palestinians, and on vehicles in various parts of Gaza, resulting in deaths and injuries. According to AA's report dated September 26th, since the ceasefire took effect, 1,408 Palestinians have been killed and 4,916 wounded in Israeli army attacks on Gaza. Since October 2023, the number of Palestinians killed in Gaza has risen to nearly 74,000, and the number of wounded has surpassed 175,000. Hundreds of demonstrators marched through the streets of Milan to show solidarity with Palestine and to draw attention to housing rights, chanting slogans including "No more forced evictions" and "Against war and genocide, Palestine resists," in a protest that combined two causes that have increasingly been linked in the city over the past year. The march began at the Argalati swimming pool, a municipally owned facility in the Navigli district that has sat closed and unused since the end of summer 2022. The pool has become something of a recurring flashpoint for Milan's housing rights movement. Activists have occupied the site on previous occasions to protest what they describe as the neglect and potential privatization of public assets that don't generate immediate profit for the city. From there, the demonstration passed through the Navigli neighborhood before concluding on Via Torricelli, outside a building that activists have occupied for years. Organizers said the march had been called specifically in response to an eviction attempt targeting that building, led by MM, a utilities and property company owned by the municipality of Milan. A large police presence was deployed throughout the area for the duration of the march as a security precaution, though no clashes or arrests were reported in connection with the demonstration. Coalitions such as the Movimento 3 Luglio, a network of over 40 tenant unions, student groups, cooperatives, and community organizations, have repeatedly organized joint marches under the banner that the war and genocide in the Middle East and the erosion of housing and welfare rights in Italy are, in their words, two faces of the same coin. Similar marches combining the two themes have taken place in Milan on multiple occasions over the past several months, often organized alongside the Association of Palestinians in Italy and Young Palestinians of Italy, groups that have held near weekly demonstrations against Israel's actions in Gaza for more than 2 years. A rally in support of Palestine was held in the German capital on Saturday, with a large number of people gathering near Gneisenau-Strasse metro station in Kreuzberg to protest Israel's attacks on Palestinian territories before marching toward Neukölln, culminating in front of the Neukölln town hall. The demonstration, which also voiced opposition to Israel's seizure of Palestinian land and to Germany's supply of weapons to Israel, saw protesters chant slogans including "Israel bombs, Germany supports, Palestine until victory, Zionists are fascists, they kill children and civilians, Palestine 48, the only solution is Intifada resistance, freedom for Palestine, and this is not a war, this is a genocide." Demonstrators carried Palestinian flags along with banners reading "Boycott Israel," "I don't stand with Israel, I stand with human rights," "Respect its existence or expect resistance," "Stop the genocide," and "Zionists, Germany loves you, come and settle here." Police deployed heavy security throughout the demonstration, and at least one person was reported to have been detained. The Gneisenau-Strasse, Kreuzberg, Neukölln corridor has repeatedly served as a flashpoint for Middle East-related protests, with German police recording 865 demonstrations tied to the Israeli-Palestinian conflict across Berlin in 2025 alone, roughly two-thirds of them pro-Palestinian and about a quarter pro-Israel, according to police figures cited by German media.
2: U.S. President Donald Trump on Saturday said he rejected an Iranian proposal to reopen the Strait of Hormuz and end fighting in the Middle East.
3: They want to make a deal, and I think that's fine. I like making a deal, too. But that deal would not be acceptable.
2: Iran's foreign minister told the UN General Assembly a day earlier that the proposal had been transmitted via Qatari mediators and that it could reopen the strategic waterway and put an end to hostilities within 7 days.
4: Iran has conveyed to the United States through Qatar a concrete 7-day plan. If the necessary conditions are met, the strait can be reopened and normal maritime passage restored within 7 days. The choice now rests with the United States.
2: But in comments to reporters at the White House on Saturday, Trump said Iran was motivated by its economic woes.
3: What they want to do is immediately open the Hormuz Strait. You know why? Because they're dying. You know why they're dying? Because they have no money coming in. Because they get their money from the Hormuz Strait.
2: The U.S. has imposed an economic blockade on Iran to put pressure on Tehran to lift its blockade of Hormuz. The 7-month-old conflict has disrupted oil flows through the critical shipping lane and taken a toll on the global economy. The Wall Street Journal first reported that Trump had rejected the Iranian proposal, citing unnamed U.S. officials. It said that Trump was privately skeptical that Iran would meet his demands and had told his staff that he sees a renewed bombing campaign as likely after the November U.S. midterm elections. The U.S., along with other Western states and Israel, have long accused Iran of seeking nuclear weapons, which Iran denies. Iran's president, in an interview with CBS's Face the Nation to air on Sunday, said Tehran was ready for talks on its nuclear program and other issues, but would not accept, quote, bullying or coercion.
5: The latest Houthi escalation in Saudi Arabia threatens to push the region to the brink of all-out war. Here's why. Saudi Arabia is under attack. It's witnessed quite a lot of strikes over the last few weeks, strikes that really have hit its economy hard, its ability to supply oil to the world. And it's looking for allies. It's looking for allies that can, first of all, defend it. But there are increasingly also questions about whether this is something that can be resolved through defensive mechanisms and diplomacy, or whether we're going to see more military action in Yemen again. The Houthi-Saudi tensions really go back many years. The Houthis seized the capital, Sana'a, and much of the north of Yemen in 2014, which prompted a Saudi military intervention the next year and left the government split essentially between the Houthi-controlled north and the Saudi-backed government in Aden. These tensions kind of faded after a UN-brokered truce in 2022, but a lot of the underlying demands and underlying frustrations were never really resolved. Pakistan struck a mutual defense agreement with Saudi Arabia last year, essentially saying that if Saudi Arabia is attacked, Pakistan will come to its help. Pakistan has, over the last months, repeatedly warned Iran to rein in the Houthis, which it sees as an Iran-backed group, essentially, that's getting support and advice from the Iranians. We've heard from multiple officials that this message has been delivered to Iran on multiple occasions, including directly by the army chief, Pakistani army chief, Asim Munir. Iran obviously has a critical role to play. It's currently unclear in what form this Mecca Pact would be activated. It's all the parties involved in it, Turkey, Saudi Arabia, and Pakistan have said that it's a defensive pact. A lot of the signals that have been given by the Saudi government, by Saudi officials over the last days have been that they're seeking for robust defense. They're hoping that Pakistan and Turkey will come to its support. Pakistan already has soldiers based in Saudi Arabia, already has weapons and other technology in the country to help Saudi Arabia defend itself. So the question here is, what else is Saudi Arabia looking for? And I'm sure this is something that's currently top of mind for a lot of people, a lot of government officials and military officials here in Islamabad.

Russian forces launched a mass attack on the Odessa region late on Saturday, September 26th, killing one person and injuring two others, regional governor Ola Kiper and Ukraine's state emergency service said. The strike damaged two private homes, a production workshop, warehouse facilities, and trucks, sparking a large fire at the site. Emergency services said most workers had taken shelter during the air raid alert, helping prevent a higher casualty toll. The attack came as Russia's defense ministry said its forces had also captured three settlements in the Sumy and Kharkiv regions over the past 24 hours, while Ukraine's general staff reported 205 battles along the front line and multiple new offensives launched in several directions. The Russian ministry said its forces struck Ukrainian transport infrastructure, troop and foreign mercenary deployment sites in 152 areas, and a data processing center in Kyiv that supports mobile internet and Starlink satellite communications for the Ukrainian military. It added that air defenses had downed 645 Ukrainian drones over the Belgorod and Bryansk regions in the Black Sea by 8 a.m. on Saturday. The General Staff of the Armed Forces of Ukraine said the Ukrainian Air Force, missile troops, and artillery hit three Russian drone command and launch sites, six artillery systems, and an ammunition depot over the past day, and launched multiple attacks in the northern and southern Slobozhansk and Kursk directions.

0: first of all, Mestersvi, the average temperature is -9 5 months a year. It's pitch black, and that's during the winter time.
1: A small Danish military detachment has quietly kept watch for decades at Mestersvi. Currently, only 3 soldiers maintain the facility, which was built to house 150 in the 1960s. A place as remote and cold as you can find in the world, says former officer Anders Ibsen. He should know. He used to be part of Denmark's elite Sirius dog patrol unit, which uses the outpost to resupply.
0: So Mestersvi is located in the biggest national park in the world, in northeast Greenland, this area. And this area is the size of France and Germany combined. 27 people live there. There is 17 kilometers of road. In the southern part of this huge area, Mestersvi is located.
1: It oversees the stretch of ocean between Greenland, Iceland and Britain, the GIUK gap, that Russia's northern fleet must cross to reach the Atlantic. Controlling this choke point is critical for NATO to contain Russian naval power. Under a new defence agreement, Washington will be allowed to establish a new base at Mestersvi, which has an airstrip long enough for military transport planes to land, and at Narsarsuaq in southern Greenland.
2: I want more military presence, especially in the east coast of Greenland.
1: In Copenhagen, a member of the Greenlandic Parliament, Justus Hansen, welcomes the expansion.
2: Because it's so isolated, remote, it's the port also for the Europe through this gap between Greenland and especially Iceland, the Faroe Island and Norway. So, yeah. And establishing a base there is obvious to accommodate, of course,

0: In central Sudan, the destruction is one sign of how the country's war keeps reaching civilians. Residents say the paramilitary Rapid Support Forces, or RSF, have stepped up drone attacks on government-held towns along one of the war's main front lines. A strike on this courthouse in Umbruwaba earlier this month killed around 10 people and wounded dozens, according to the rights group Emergency Lawyers. Among the wounded was Salah Bakhet. He said he was working near the court's main entrance when the drone struck, leaving him with shrapnel wounds and fractures. A day later, a drone strike on this college in Al Obeid killed a security guard and damaged 8 classrooms, according to its dean. Students had taken exams there only a day before. They returned to find their classrooms in ruins and fragments of the drones scattered across the campus. One student, Amnia Abul Ghassim, said she feels her dreams and her future have been destroyed. Drones have increasingly become a weapon of choice in Sudan's 3.5-year-old civil war, used by both the RSF and the Sudanese army. The United Nations says drone attacks by both sides killed more than 1,000 civilians in the first half of this year. The RSF did not respond to a request for comment, but has said it does not intentionally target civilians. But the war is also putting civilians under growing economic pressure. In army-controlled territory, the Sudanese pound has lost nearly half its value since the start of the summer. Before the war, the pound traded at about 600 to 1 U.S. dollar. On the black market this week, the pound traded at around 7,500 Sudanese pounds to the dollar. The country's largest bank offers a rate of 4,200 pounds. The currency collapse is raising the cost of basic goods and eroding what people can afford to buy. Suleiman Baldo, head of the Sudanese Transparency and Policy Tracker, says the war has led to a de facto partition of the country.
1: This partition is not only territorial, that's to say areas that are controlled by the Rapid Support Forces in the western half of Sudan and by the Sudan Armed Forces in the rest of the country. It has led to an economic partition as well.
0: Major exports like gold, livestock, and agricultural goods are produced in areas held by the RSF, limiting revenues available to army-aligned authorities. Sudan's finance minister acknowledges civilians are suffering, particularly those on fixed salaries, and says both the war and reconstruction require large amounts of foreign currency. For ordinary Sudanese, the war's costs are being felt not only on the front lines, but in what their money can still buy.

I can tell you that we remain gravely concerned by the continued deterioration of the security situation in northern Ethiopia and the expansion of the fighting along multiple fronts. We are particularly troubled by reports of the use of drones as well as incidents of harm to civilians. Once again, we urge all parties to exercise maximum restraint and address their differences through dialogue. The Secretary General is following developments closely and continues to engage on this issue with leaders in New York, all in support of de-escalation and dialogue. On the humanitarian front, our OCHA colleagues tell us that escalation of conflict in northern Ethiopia risks adding to already substantial humanitarian needs, including for people displaced by previous fighting in Tigray. The area impacted is also experiencing below-average rainfall linked to the ongoing El Nino phenomena. We, along with our partners, are continuing regular humanitarian operations where security allows in Tigray. However, insecurity is already affecting our operations. This past Sunday, a drone strike in northwestern Tigray hit a truck carrying critical food assistance for internally displaced people. Road closures in some areas have paused or displaced planned humanitarian movements. Our humanitarian colleagues add that operations in the north, particularly in parts of Amhara, are already

0: facing significant constraints due to insecurity, including the seizure of humanitarian vehicles and other assets by armed groups. Partners also report major disruptions to phone and internet access in Tigray, which constrains humanitarian operations as well as economic life. We stress that all parties must ensure safe and unhindered access for humanitarian partners to reach those in need wherever they may be.
1: Flooding after days of rain in Thailand continued to bring disruption on Sunday, with parts of Bangkok and a border province near Cambodia still heavily flooded. Part of a highway in Bangkok was entirely waterlogged, with few vehicles passing through. The water level reached about halfway up the tires of the cars that were still traveling on the road. In Sakiao province, which borders Cambodia, footage from TPBS showed more extensive damage, with trucks carrying people through waterlogged streets and residents slowly wading through. Incessant rain hammered several areas of Thailand's capital on Saturday, disrupting traffic and forcing thousands to evacuate, as authorities declared the city a disaster area. Thailand's meteorological department has also warned that the deluge, which has been pouring since Thursday afternoon, would continue in most parts of the country through Sunday. Many central areas of Bangkok did not see rain on Sunday, although flooding continued.
2: Soaring ocean temperatures are transforming life in Europe's seas and the lives of the people who depend on it, according to scientists, researchers and fishing industry sources. Fishermen in Brixham in England's County Devon are seeing the effects of this year's record ocean warming. Masses of octopuses are showing up in the English Channel.
3: Yeah, there's been massive landings. As you've probably read, there was one week where we had 200,000 kilos for the week.
2: Ian Perks says they've given some fishermen and sales a boost.
3: The octopus has been great for our business. We already export throughout Spain or throughout Europe. So it's just given us and the fishermen a bit of a shot in the arm to have another non-quota species.
2: Trouble is, they're eating the traditional catch of lobster, crab and scallops. Previously, octopus larvae couldn't survive the frigid temperatures, but since 2022, Reuters analysis found the English Channel has been under heatwave conditions for around 6 months out of the year on average. Marine heatwaves are defined as five or more days of unusually warm water. Marine biologist Katie Smith has been monitoring temperatures in Plymouth Sound.
4: We should be sitting at around 16 and a half degrees, possibly 17 degrees, but we're actually sitting much nearer 20 degrees, and this has been going on for several months now. So since late June, we've seen temperatures increasing to about 5 degrees above what we're expecting.
2: Scientists warn climate change is making marine heatwaves more frequent and intense. Across Europe, sea surface temperatures from June to August were the warmest they've been in 45 years of reliable data, averaging 70.9 degrees Fahrenheit. One scientist told Reuters the speed of change was surprising, with temperature records broken almost every day. The cool waters of the Bay of Biscay once gave life to great forests of kelp that sustained northern Spain's small-scale fisheries. Manuel Ángel Reyriz González is the president of the local fishermen's guild. His way of life has sustained his community for generations, but is now threatened by warming seas. He says kelp forests are disappearing, and species like triggerfish and others arrive with the wave of warmth. They prey on local fish and crustaceans. Teaming up with scientists and environmental activists, locals are trying to restore the underwater forests. Rocks with kelp seedlings grown in laboratories on them are being thrown into the bay. José Manuel Rico Ordaz, a marine ecologist from the University of Oviedo, estimates roughly 95% of seaweed stands have disappeared.
5: The problem is that you are seeding them in not very favorable conditions, but we are

0: Hoping that at least a few of the plants that we are seeding attached to the small pebbles will be more thermally tolerant than the previous plants, and if a founder population can be installed in one area, maybe we'll slowly start some recovery.
1: As drought spreads and wildfires rage across Europe, the extraordinary heat now doesn't stop at the shoreline.
2: Bangladesh launched a nationwide measles vaccination campaign on Saturday, September 26th, targeting 3.4 million children who were not able to participate in an earlier immunizations drive to curb its worst measles outbreak on record. The campaign was inaugurated in the capital, Dhaka, and will run until the end of October, aiming to vaccinate children aged 6 months to 5 years old who did not receive a dose during the main measles rubella vaccination campaign held in April. Health experts say vaccination remains the most effective tool against measles, but warn that controlling the outbreak will also require identifying infection hotspots, protecting vulnerable children, and preventing transmission from infected patients. The measles outbreak began in early March with 999 suspected and confirmed measles-related deaths and has yet to be brought under control with hospitals filled with sick children. Health officials and experts said missed vaccinations and vaccine supply problems as a result of the political upheaval had left children vulnerable, particularly infants under 9 months who were too young to get routine vaccinations, helping fuel transmission across age groups. Public health specialists have urged authorities to complement vaccination efforts with greater awareness, patient isolation measures, and support for poor families.

0: The COVID-19 pandemic was the most severe global health crisis in a century. It killed at least 20 million people and wiped more than $10 trillion from the global economy. It exposed and exacerbated fault lines in global health security. It taught the world many painful lessons. It's essential that the world learns those lessons, because the next pandemic is not a matter of if, but when. The pandemic agreement will help us to be better coordinated, and the whole system will be better governed. I can say with these initiatives, the world can be better prepared, but still we are very vulnerable, because these are the 12 things are under construction yet. And we are still vulnerable, and one of the fears is, which wakes me up at night, it could be a respiratory pathogen may emerge. We're asking our member states, please conclude the PUBS annex, the pathogen access and benefit sharing, and please start the ratification process of the pandemic agreement, and let's really prepare the world for any eventualities. Countries are investing a lot of money, trillions. I think last year's military expenditure globally was $2.7 trillion. Trillions in security to kill each other, while investment in health security to prevent a virus or to manage a virus, which is an enemy to all humanity, is being ignored.
1: Said on Friday it had reached a settlement with TikTok and its Chinese parent company ByteDance, days before a scheduled trial over allegations that they made the platform addictive and misled consumers about its safety, marking TikTok's first settlement with a state as it battles similar claims nationwide. Under the settlement, Alabama will receive a minimum of $100 million.

0: $1,000 due to the state within 45 days, with the potential to receive up to $300 million if certain conditions are met, the Alabama Attorney General's office said. TikTok also agreed to make changes to its platform, including implementing a two-hour daily time limit, pauses after 15 minutes of use, and improved checks on users' ages. Representatives for TikTok did not immediately respond to a request for comment. The trial, which had been scheduled to kick off Monday in Montgomery State Court and was expected to last 2 to 3 weeks, was expected to provide a rare look inside TikTok, which has settled prior cases selected for trial and sought to keep details of its operations from public view. Alabama's lawsuit was filed last year by State Attorney General Steve Marshall, a Republican. At least 27 other states and Washington, D.C. have also sued. TikTok has said it designed its platform with teen safety as a key priority and argued that Section 230 of the Federal Communications Decency Act shields online platforms from liability over user-generated content. Alabama had claimed TikTok's endless stream of videos makes it the most addictive social media platform and that its algorithm pushes young users toward increasingly intense content about violence and self-harm, contributing to a teen mental health crisis and causing the number of emergency room visits for self-harm in the state to skyrocket. The lawsuit accused TikTok of falsely claiming it limits access to sexual and violent content for young users in order to have its app rated safe for teens in app stores run by Google, Apple, and Microsoft, and of misleading users about the Chinese government's access to U.S. users' data. The state sought penalties and other relief.
1: Xerox Bank is with you all around the world.

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1: United States and China have agreed to reduce tariffs on $30 billion worth of goods and launch a dialogue on artificial intelligence following Chinese President Xi Jinping's visit to Washington. The agreement covers $30 billion of non-sensitive goods in each direction, including U.S. agricultural products, wood and cosmetics, as well as Chinese small appliances, toys, and decorations. The tariff reductions mark a concrete outcome from Xi's three-day summit with U.S. President Donald Trump, which focused on stabilizing relations between the world's two largest economies. Washington and Beijing also agreed to establish a trade council and build on the results of earlier negotiations as they work toward a broader trade agreement. The measures follow an agreement to extend the U.S.-China trade truce by 2 months, giving both sides additional room for negotiations while avoiding a renewed escalation in tariffs. Technology was another major area of agreement, with Washington and Beijing establishing a dialogue on the risks and benefits associated with artificial intelligence. The two sides also agreed to create a communication channel for AI-related incidents as competition between the United States and China intensifies in advanced technology. Beyond trade and technology, the two governments agreed to support each other in hosting major international economic gatherings and continue high-level engagement.

The Trump administration is moving to sharply lower U.S. vehicle fuel economy standards through 2031, reversing Biden-era rules designed to accelerate the shift toward electric vehicles. U.S. President Donald Trump said that he had approved the new standards for cars and trucks, arguing that the changes will reduce the cost of new vehicles and support American auto workers. The Transportation Department plans a fleet-wide average of 34.5 miles per gallon by 2031, significantly below the 50.4 miles per gallon required under the previous standards. The department estimates the changes will reduce the average cost of a new vehicle by about $930 by allowing automakers greater flexibility to sell less fuel-efficient models. However, its own estimates show the lower standards will increase U.S. fuel consumption by around 100 billion gallons through 2050 and add about $185 billion to fuel spending. The policy shift comes as American motorists face sharply higher fuel prices following the outbreak of the U.S.-Israeli war with Iran at the end of February. Critics say that the changes could leave Americans spending more on fuel while weakening the country's position in the global competition for electric vehicles and clean energy

0: Brazil's economy is taking center stage ahead of next month's presidential election as years of higher food prices and growing household debt continue to squeeze consumers despite improving economic indicators. The president is pointing to record low unemployment, falling inequality, and easing inflation as evidence that economic conditions are improving. But many Brazilians say that those gains have yet to translate into meaningful relief for household budgets after years of rising living costs. Food inflation has slowed sharply and prices declined for three consecutive months, but food remains significantly more expensive than before the pandemic. Household finances are also under pressure from growing debt, with debt servicing costs, excluding mortgages, reaching a record 26.6% of income in June. Easy access to expensive credit through rapidly growing fintech companies, combined with increased spending on online betting, has added to financial difficulties for some households. The economy has consequently become a major issue in the presidential race between Lula and Senator Flavio Bolsonaro, with polls showing a closely contested election. The contrasting perceptions highlight the challenge of translating lower inflation and stronger headline economic indicators into a sense of improved purchasing power after years of elevated prices and financial pressure.
1: Ziraat Bank is with you all around the world.

Manchester City have been found guilty of all but one of the 115 alleged breaches of the Premier League's financial rules in a potentially historic ruling for English football. The club are expected to appeal the decision, meaning the process is not yet complete and further legal proceedings are likely. Manchester City said that significant elements of the process still need to be completed and remain subject to strict confidentiality while maintaining their long-standing position that they have done nothing wrong. The case stems from charges brought against City in February 2023, covering financial rule breaches across more than a decade, from the 2009 to 2010 to 2022 to 2023 seasons.

0: Among the most serious charges were failures to provide accurate financial information concerning revenue, including sponsorship income, as well as operating costs. An independent commission began hearing the case in September 2024, with proceedings concluding nearly 3 months later, following years of investigation. The potential consequences could be significant, with possible sanctions ranging from financial or sporting penalties to a transfer ban, while expulsion from the Premier League has also been cited as the most severe possible outcome. Other Premier League clubs have previously received points deductions for financial rule breaches, but the scale and breadth of the Manchester City case make it unprecedented in English football. The ruling could have major implications for financial regulation and competitive integrity in the Premier League, although City's expected appeal means the case is set to continue.
1: The season's second in Major League Soccer.
2: Rookie Kimito Nono scored his first two goals, including the equalizer in the 80th minute, and DC United rallied for a 3-3 draw with the Vancouver Whitecaps on Saturday night. DC United jumped in front in the 16th minute when Nono got a second chance to send a shot past Vancouver keeper Yohei Takaoka in his 8th appearance, all starts. The Whitecaps answered with a second chance goal from Brian White in the 25th minute and a goal from Bruno Caicedo with an assist from Thomas Muller, 3 minutes into stoppage time for a 2-1 lead at halftime.
1: Perfect header!
2: Defender Lucas Bartlett took a corner kick from Keisuke Kurokawa and scored with a header to pull DC United even in the 65th minute. It was a career-high third goal for Bartlett. Vancouver took a 3-2 lead in the 72nd minute on Mueller's 8th goal of the campaign. Alexa Kvetkovic and Tristan Blackman had assists. Mueller had 7 goals in 7 appearances last season.
3: It's a third goal of the night.
2: Nono used assists from Jose Kojima and Bartlett to score the equalizer. Takaoka had 4 saves for the Whitecaps. Sean Johnson stopped 6 shots for DC. Vancouver is 9-4-2 at home as the Western Conference leaders finished off a 2-2-1 month.
1: We're tied again!
2: Patrick Bailey and Brayan Rocchio each homered twice as the Cleveland Guardians secured their third consecutive AL Central title with an 11-5 victory over the Kansas City Royals on Saturday.
4: And he hammers one at deep right field.
2: Cleveland clinched a first-round bye into the AL Division Series as the number 2 seed, aided by a Chicago White Sox loss to the Colorado Rockies. The Guardians have won 9 of their past 10 games. Nathaniel Lowe drove in 4 runs, Chase DeLauder added a solo homer, and Stephen Kwan and Travis Bazana each tallied 3 hits for the Guardians. Bailey and Rocchio highlighted a 4-run ninth inning with back-to-back home runs to seal the win. After surrendering 3 runs in the opening frame, Cleveland starter Tanner Bibee held Kansas City scoreless over the rest of his 6-inning outing to earn the victory. Michael Wacha took the loss for the Royals, allowing 6 runs on 6 hits over 6 1/3 innings.
4: This out there, one out away. High fly ball, left field.
2: Alex de Minaur rallied from a first set stumble to stun world number 2 Alexander Zverev, while Lerner Tien prevailed over Flavio Caboli in a nervous tiebreak, as their victories gave Team World a 5-3 lead over Europe in the Laver Cup on Saturday. Reigning French Open and U.S. Open champion Zverev lost to de Minaur 2-6, 7-6, 11-9. After American Tien beat Caboli 6-3, 2-6, 10-7, allowing Team World to wipe out Europe's 3-1 overnight lead. With 2 points on offer for each match win on the second day, in a race to 13 points for the championship, de Minaur made the most of the opportunity, despite a first set loss in which Zverev dominated.

dominated with strong forehands near the sidelines. Zverev was 5-4 up and serving for the second set when he committed two double faults that allowed the Australian to bounce back with a break and win the set on a tiebreak. Check his oil, world captain Andre Agassi told Demonor, asking him to force the 29-year-old Zverev into tiring long rallies. The advice paid off in the 10-point match tiebreak, with Demonor using repeated cross-court shots to thwart Zverev when the German was 9-8 up, before getting match point and securing victory with a precise backhand down the sideline that Zverev could only hit back to the net.

Hello, I'm Sue Doza with your global weather updates. Let's start. Across much of Europe, light clouds are moving quickly across the region. Athens will be rainy at 21 degrees, while Ankara is partly cloudy at 22. Farther west, warmer conditions take hold for most of the continent. Rome is partly cloudy at 25 degrees, and Berlin is cloudy at 21. In the Balkans, temperatures remain on the warmer side. Tirana is partly cloudy at 25 degrees, while Pristina has similar weather at 16. The Middle East warms up today, though. Mecca peaks at 41 degrees and Baghdad is partly cloudy at 43. In Central Asia, Almaty is partly cloudy at 23 degrees, while Baku has similar weather for today. Farther east, Bangkok is rainy at 26 degrees and Urumqi is partly cloudy at 22. Across Africa, Casablanca is cloudy at 28 degrees, while Tripoli is sunny at 28 degrees as well. In North America, Toronto is cloudy and Los Angeles has similar weather at 32. In South America, Buenos Aires is at 21 degrees, while Caracas is rainy at 28. Across Oceania, Sydney is partly cloudy at 30 degrees, while Port Moresby is at 29 for today. That's the latest global weather update. Stay tuned for more news and forecasts here on ANews.

0: As the UN General Assembly week draws to a close, the diplomatic spotlight remains firmly on New York and the major questions shaping the international agenda, from Gaza and its uncertain path towards reconstruction to growing calls for reform at the United Nations. This year's General Assembly has been dominated by war, diplomacy, and the future of the international system. President Erdogan put Gaza and UN reform at the center of Turkey's message, challenging the current balance of power at the Security Council and calling for a fair system that gives a greater voice to the wider international community. His address came as Netanyahu faced a major walkout during his own speech, while Mahmoud Abbas addressed the assembly by video after being denied a U.S. visa. Joining me to discuss all the latest developments from this week, I'm being joined by Dr. Nurhan Elbaya and Faruk Aktay. Let's begin.
1: Speaking to journalists at the Turkish House in New York, Turkish President Recep Tayyip Erdogan outlined Turkey's positions on major regional and global issues following his engagements at the 81st United Nations General Assembly. Erdogan said that the international system needs fundamental reform, arguing that the veto power held by five countries prevents fair representation and calling for a stronger and more effective UN General Assembly.
2: Today, we are talking about a United Nations in which the will of more than 190 countries is constrained by the veto power of five countries. It is impossible for this unjust structure to preserve global stability and peace, remain committed to the fundamental principles it has established, and fulfill its promise to humanity. That is why we say, let us abolish the veto mechanism. Let us move away from a United Nations model that protects only five members toward a mechanism that embraces all members. Let us make the General Assembly strong, powerful, and effective.
1: Turning to Gaza, Erdogan said that lasting peace in the Middle East requires an end to the bloodshed, a permanent ceasefire, and a dignified future for Palestinians on their own land.
2: There will be no lasting peace in the Middle East unless we stop the bloodshed in Gaza, make the ceasefire permanent, and ensure that Palestinians have a dignified future on their own land. The will that has emerged within the framework of the peace plan is important and valuable.
1: On the Iran conflict and the Strait of Hormuz, Erdogan said that Turkey opposes the closure of the waterway and considers freedom of navigation essential for global energy security and international trade.
2: We have made our position on this issue very clear. We oppose the closure of the Strait of Hormuz to shipping. Freedom of navigation through the Strait of Hormuz must be preserved, because every escalation in the Strait of Hormuz

0: problems directly affects not only the countries of the region, but also Europe, Asia, energy markets, transportation, and the daily lives of millions of people.
1: Erdogan also addressed the Russia-Ukraine war, saying that the Black Sea must not become another front and that Turkey is intensifying diplomatic efforts to restore safe navigation and reestablish the grain corridor.
0: We have clearly stated that we do not accept attacks on commercial vessels in the Black Sea, regardless of who carries them out, and that we expect the parties to act responsibly. We have now stepped up our efforts to reestablish the grain corridor. We are also accelerating our diplomatic steps toward this end.
1: On regional security, Erdogan described the Makkah Defense Agreement as a strong step toward developing regionally driven solutions.
0: The Makkah Defense Agreement is a strong step taken in the right direction. The foundations have been laid for a framework that will produce regionally driven solutions to the region's problems. We have all seen that those who come from outside and prescribe security formulas for our region often leave greater instability behind them.
1: Erdogan also said that Turkey expects progress on its return to the F-35 fighter jet program following discussions with U.S. President Donald Trump.
0: We also discussed this issue with Mr. Trump at NATO. He expressed a positive willingness regarding Turkey's return to the F-35 program. We now expect this willingness to translate into concrete steps. We are continuing our contacts on this issue. I believe we will achieve a result.
1: Turning to Iraq, Erdogan said that relations with Baghdad have gained positive momentum, with cooperation increasingly focused on the development road, bilateral trade, stability and prosperity as Iraqi state authority is strengthened in Sinjar.
0: As you know, Prime Minister al-Zaidi made his first visit to Ankara. I can say that we have made a good start to the new period. I believe we will develop relations between the two countries and prosper together. As you know, in the Sinjar region, where the PKK has maintained a presence in Iraq for a long time, the authority of the Iraqi government will now prevail.
1: Erdogan also highlighted COP31, which Turkey will host in Antalya, saying that the summit should provide developing countries with a platform to voice their expectations and push for concrete action, including greater access to climate finance.
0: COP31 is not merely a climate conference. It is a platform where developing countries can make their voices heard, set out their expectations, and discuss concrete outcomes. Standing by and supporting countries facing difficulties in securing financing is also the responsibility of developed countries. Fighting climate change now requires action, not words.
2: Welcome back to the program. Dr. Nurhan Albayah and Faruk Aktay, welcome to Turkey's Diplomacy once again. Great to have you guys here.
3: Thank you so much.
4: Thank you for having us.
2: Faruk, I'll start with you. We were just looking at the statements made by the Turkish president at Turkey in New York. What a week it has been. Strong statements, condemnation, Israel being criticized, and then the speech from Netanyahu yesterday calling everyone, the people who left, moral cowards. Big statements. We're going to dive deep into those statements as well. Faruk, I'll start with you. Let's talk about Erdogan. Let's talk about Turkey's presence at the United Nations. Faruk, so many things to talk about. There was climate, Gaza. Half of the speech made by the Turkish president focused on Gaza. Yes. Faruk, how are you looking at it? How important is Turkish diplomacy at this point, given what we've seen over the past week?
4: Yes. This is one of the most important weeks throughout the history for the global diplomacy. So the UN summit in this respect, we have a chance to observe and see each country's and each leader's position. And President Erdogan is definitely, you know, one of the leaders of our times globally, but also the, you know, undisputed or unchallenged, very well recognized leader of the Global South and the Muslim world as well. So on top of its being a president of the Republic of Turkey, he definitely has other titles. So his speech is more than welcomed by everyone.

0: And what he states or what he really puts on top of the global agenda really matters for everyone. So with this responsibility in mind, he definitely addressed the importance, continuing importance of Gaza matter and how it is really vital for our region, also for the global peace efforts. In that respect, he always, you know, one of the advocates of how to overcome this Gaza problem. In this respect, he brought this matter to the international delegates. And on top of it, he also talked about how we can reform the global governance, which he has been a big advocate for a very long time. So I think these two points are really important, and how we should be positioning ourselves and Turkey in the upcoming years. With respect to Gaza, there's definitely, I think the Israeli and Netanyahu has been protested a very big number of delegates in the room. So I just saw, I think there was no one almost left hearing his speech. On the other hand, President Erdogan's, support is also welcomed by the. We will also be discussing it by the Gaza Peace Board. So there will be new investments coming there. I think the situation is there. But despite that, President Erdogan admitted that, brought to the attention of the international public that, despite the ceasefire, more than 1,000 people has been killed. So this is also a very big problem. So this ceasefire is not really observed or respected, and the Gaza problem is there for this reason. For the international reform, it is definitely very important, and our Turkey's position, or the President Recep Tayyip Erdogan's position, is also highly important, because he has been calling out for a major reform. If we don't reform, there will be no global governance. So, this is the approach that we should be having. Without having a big world war, okay, we understand that there is a world war designed by the winners of the Second World War. There's a new order or the old order that must be reformed. But this system definitely either blocks international solutions or gives some too much veto powers for some powers that are no longer have that strength. Mm-hmm. So it must be updated. And Recep Tayyip Erdogan's call for this respect is very important, especially telling that maybe decisions can be taken by General Assembly members, or the veto powers may be diluted, so more Security Council may have more international presence. There can be solutions. So to air these requests or complaints always matters. Turkey always stands with those, like we discussed before, with those oppressed in the world, because there is so much global inequality, insecurity all around the world. And he also confessed that or stated that now we have been going through one of the bloodiest time of the recent or modern times or recent years. So more than 60 conflicts there are all around the world, and most of them are in our region. We have been feeling it very seriously. So there must be an end to all these conflicts. So President Erdogan, with this vision in mind, how Turkey and how his leadership would bring sustainable peace to the world, he highlighted the important point. Gaza was one of them. These UN reforms was one of them, and all the other conflicts are definitely one of them.
1: Also, Farouk, we must not forget that the Turkish president, he focused on Israel. He said Israel is behind most of the conflicts, or in fact, all the conflicts, all the problems that we're seeing in this region. Nurhan, I'll come to you. This is your organization, obviously. You were a consultant for the United Nations Development Program. Nurhan, two questions here. Do you think that this 81st session was a success? And the second question is, which statements stood out for you? Because Macron was there, Pedro Sanchez made many statements, then Donald Trump was there, Israel Pezeshkian, Mahmoud Abbas. What stood out for you?
2: Regardless of, yes, we know that not much expectations or outcomes on the ground might

0: from the session, same as last year's session, and same as the previous sessions also. But at least we realized something very different and very significant and very solid in United Nations General Assembly this year, which is the increase of the criticism against the Israeli government. Mm-hmm. Usually,
1: yeah, it was stronger this year.
0: It's very strong, because usually we got used to hear those criticism from southern or from Middle Eastern countries only, yeah, the neighborhood countries of Israel. But now, no, even the traditional supporters, the traditional alliances of Israel, Western supporters to Israel, they are criticizing. We also, the speech and the address of President Emmanuel Macron, it was one of the most powerful and strongest, one of the strongest speeches in the session yesterday, because one day France was a very, very, very close to Israel. Mm-hmm. Emmanuel Macron in October 2024, he said that, 2023, his first speech after the attack on Gaza, he said that Israel has the right to defend itself, if you remember. Mm-hmm. Look, the opinion has been shifted totally. The attack by Emmanuel Macron yesterday towards the Israeli government was very, very high. Even he mentioned something very important. He said that you are now expanding, increasing the expansion in occupied West Bank. Does Hamas leading occupied West Bank? There is no presence of Hamas in occupied West Bank. So what's your excuse? What's your reason?
2: Mm-hmm. So Israel was being questioned at this session, at the 81st session.
0: So even from one day, the closest traditional supporters of Israel, now they are explicitly criticizing Israel, not only France, Australia, Britain, Spain. Those all one day were very, very strong and close to Israel. So this was very, very, very significant in this year's United Nations General Assembly. For the speeches, I will just go through the most significant speeches, and I will start with President Erdogan's speech. I totally agree, definitely, with Mr. Farouk and what did he mention about the speech of President Erdogan. But most of the speeches, if not all of them, centered on Gaza and the conflict, the Israeli-Palestinian conflict. This was the center of all speeches. President Erdogan, the center was basically two main topics: the structural UN reform. The world is bigger than five, and he's always repeating the same.
2: Security Council reform,
0: exactly,
2: reform of the entire organization.
0: Exactly.
2: As well.
0: This was the number one point he focused. And the other one, which is definitely Gaza and the Israeli and attack and the genocide. And also, we realized that after President Erdogan starting calling out the criminal wars done by the Israelis in Gaza, the Israeli delegates, led by Danny Dannon, the embassy, the Israeli ambassador to the United Nations, he started leaving with, of course, with other Israelis delegates, the room, the hall. Mm-hmm. So it was from them like a sign of that, of rejection. They don't want to listen any calling out from anyone, despite the fact of all presidents, all delegates, all leaders they called out their criminal war crime, sorry. So President Recep Tayyip Erdogan, those two points were very significant. Let me start with also the other one, the other speech by Antonio Guterres, the UN Secretary General. It was significant for one important point. The strongest strategic point here was he connected or interconnected the idea of AI governance with the geopolitical instability in the region. Mm-hmm. He linked them both together. Also, the speech of King Abdullah II of Jordan, it was very strong, it was very powerful also, and it centered only about the Palestinian-Israeli conflict. And this is something very normal, because we have to put into consideration the position of Jordan demographically, geographically, and even politically. Jordan always was a bridge, and King Abdullah II, he highlighted this, that Jordan was always a bridge, especially when it comes to the geopolitical conflicts in the region, especially the Israeli-Palestinian conflict. Emmanuel Macron, as I mentioned, it was very strong and also centered on what Israel and the Israeli government is doing. He condemned so strongly the war crimes done by Israel. President Trump, it was a little
2: bit... His speech
0: bit,
2: was interesting, of
0: It
2: course,
0: was very always. Interesting. It was very different because for the first time, a president in the hall of the General Assembly of United Nations, he's directly and straightforward threatening Iran.
2: I will annihilate Iran.
0: Exactly. Threatening Iran. Actually, all his the entire speech was about threatening Iran. Mm-hmm. Only. He was he started the speech by showing off the power and the strength of the U.S. military and what did they do in Iran. And after that, he started threatening in front of the Iranian delegates also, threatening Iran that if they will not sit for dialogue or if they will not do whatever he wants, we will escalate as United States of America, we will escalate the attack. So this is basically against the rules inside the United Nations, against the protocol of addressing in the United Nations General Assembly, and it caused a conflict.
2: Yeah, the United Nations is there to, you know, bridge that divide. But this year of course, we did see, like you said, like you mentioned earlier, that there were statements, there were speeches, but, you know, it would take time to see action on the ground in reality, right? Yeah. I agree with that. And Nurhan, also, I want to talk about Trump once again, because when he started his speech, he was talking about himself as well, his record as well, boasting about his leadership, saying that under my leadership, there are no illegal aliens, referring to migrants. What else, Nurhan? Take me to Pedro Sanchez. We know, out of all the European leaders, Pedro Sanchez has stood for the Palestinians. Tell us about that.
0: President Trump didn't mention anything about Palestinians.
2: He just said that there's a board of peace and we're
0: Palestine
2: working.
0: Only,
2: we'll have a meeting as well.
0: Exactly. He talked slightly, briefly, about board
2: donations,
0: of peace.
2: Donations, donors, people
0: and
2: are donating.
0: And donations, yes. And the meeting that already conducted alongside regarding the or related to board of peace, it was basically focused on two points. The fund, which is they are always talking about it, and still we didn't see any fund for Board of Peace. We didn't see any tangible outcomes for Board of Peace on the ground. Still, United Nations Development Programme is calling for access, is calling for help to access Gaza Strip to start working because everything is ready. The financial resources in United Nations Development Program is ready because UNDP is responsible for so many things inside Gaza when it comes to reconstruction and the rubble.

0: he was former United Nations official. His name is Nikolai Mladenov. He has been appointed by the Board of Peace as a representative or high representative to Gaza. So basically those only 2 points during the sideline of the meeting conducted for Board of Peace, sideline of the United Nations General Assembly.
1: Nuhan, thank you so much. Actually, you know, we have a news report as well. U.S. President Donald Trump's Board of Peace announced a $2.45 billion six-month plan, just like Nuhan said, on Wednesday to begin rebuilding Gaza, but officials acknowledged implementation could be delayed as Israel and Hamas remain divided over a U.S.-backed ceasefire proposal.
2: U.S. President Donald Trump's Board of Peace on Wednesday announced a six-month, $2.45 billion plan to begin rebuilding Gaza. Though officials acknowledged it may not be implemented as Israel and Hamas remain at odds over a U.S.-backed ceasefire plan. The proposal, laid out by board officials at an event on the sidelines of the annual gathering of world leaders for the UN General Assembly, consists of 66 programs that would rehabilitate Gaza's infrastructure and economy, destroyed by 2 years of full-scale Israeli military assault. It was the latest plan aimed at advancing Trump's Gaza ceasefire, which was announced nearly a year ago but has failed to halt Israeli attacks on Gaza, including one on Wednesday that killed 4 people, including a Hamas official. Nearly a year after a ceasefire ended major fighting in Gaza, reconstruction has yet to begin. Most buildings have been destroyed, and more than 2 million residents are confined to around a third of the enclave's territory, mostly in tents or crowded rooms in damaged buildings among the ruins.
3: This new government cannot govern unless that infrastructure is systematically destroyed. Hamas have agreed in principle that it should be, and that was a landmark agreement. But our most urgent challenge now is to turn this agreement into a credible stage-by-stage plan, as we are doing. So, for the next year, we move from preparation to implementation. Finally, there is talk of free Palestine. But for Palestinians living in Gaza, they don't need a slogan, they need a solution. To be free, Gaza must live in peace with its neighbors and with itself. And this cannot happen if it's governed by those who use Gaza as a base for war against a neighbor it has no chance of defeating. So, the responsibility on us is huge, and it weighs on us.
2: A U.S.-brokered plan to end the war has stalled, with negotiators failing to agree conditions for Hamas to lay down its weapons and Israel to withdraw its troops. The Board of Peace plan announced Wednesday estimates physical damage in Gaza at $35.2 billion and says full recovery and reconstruction will require about $71.4 billion over the next decade. Its plan calls for repairing border crossings, restoring electricity and water infrastructure, deploying 25,000 portable solar power kits, and permanently filling tunnels beneath sites needed for priority reconstruction projects.
4: Hopefully another thing that's come out of today is really that we, I think, all are aligned on the shared goals. That's why this wasn't about, you know, blaming people for what happened in the past or even for some of the things that are holding us up currently. I think the goal is very, very clear. We want to have a Gaza Strip that could thrive and reach its full potential. In order for that to happen, it must be fully demilitarized in that regard, meaning that Hamas has agreed to give up the weapons, but we need to implement that. I think you heard from General Jeffers today on how we plan to do that, which will be sector by sector. He's been coordinating very closely.
1: U.S. President Donald Trump welcomed Chinese President Xi Jinping to a White House state dinner on Thursday, capping a summit marked by warm symbolism but limited signs of major policy breakthroughs.
5: In that spirit of friendship, it's my honor to present President Xi with a gift made by an extraordinary American artist, one of the greatest in the

0: world and designed in personal collaboration with Melania and myself. And the bald eagle is a national symbol of the United States and an embodiment of the free and soaring spirit of America. And we hope it'll find a nice place, a wonderful place in Beijing. It's your honor.
1: 女士们、先生们、朋友们，温故而知新。今天中美关系又站在新的历史起点上。特朗普总统提出让美国再次伟大，带领美国人民取得了重要发展成就。中国正致力于实现中华民族伟大复兴。中国式现代化建设不断开创了新局面，这两个目标都很宏伟，完全可以相互成就。我们应当展现大国担当，顺应人民期盼和时代大势，探索一条大国正确相处的新路。
2: Welcome back to the program. Farouk, President Xi was in the United States, a meeting after a decade. Actually, his visit to the United States was after a decade. They met in May. Trump was in Beijing, and yes, this was their second meeting. Farouk, there was artificial intelligence, chip controls, obviously the fentanyl issue that Trump has been saying, blaming the Chinese for a couple of years. Farouk, I want to talk about trade and tariffs, because that was the biggest obstacle between, that was the biggest obstacle, you know, in the relationship between China and the United States. Farouk, how are you seeing this? Do you think that now that Xi has visited the United States, do you think that Trump is again going to talk about tariffs, or are they actually looking to resolve these economic tensions?
3: This was an important meeting between the two countries, and it's important, I think, on two levels. So the first level is there are, you know, economic interdependence between the two countries. So they have so many topics in their economic agenda that must be resolved, and to overcome all these problems, meeting regularly, even, you know, I mean, two times in a year, matters a lot. At the second level, their meetings matters for the whole global economy, because how they function or how healthy their economic relations matter to the rest of the world, because they are either leading the innovation, leading the growth of the global economic engine. So from this perspective, I welcome two leaders meetings second year in a row in this year. And, you know, I mean, his second visit to the United States, Xi's second visit, matters a lot. From the economic matters, I don't think that Donald Trump will be able to use tariffs as liberally or freely he did at the beginning, because United States Supreme Court also, you know, limited the president to exert some trade limitations, including these tariffs, to any foreign leaders under his executive powers, because he said that the Supreme Court said that basically you don't have this much power to freely impose tariffs all to any countries all around the world. So that has already been limited, and we also see that tariffs couldn't really solve the problems of the United States, economic problems of the United States. So observing that, they definitely need more elaborate talks, and those elaborate talks can be dealt by the sub-delegations of these two countries. And definitely, alongside of these leaders' meetings, so many matters would be discussed. These include the usage of Chinese rare earth minerals in the United States industrials, including the United States arms sale to Taiwan, and in exchange for the Chinese sale of the, let's say, crucially important some superconductors or chips, as we call it. So all these matters matter a lot for these two countries. So, and also we know that the United States and China try to also balance the world from different perspectives. Mm-hmm. So Donald Trump

0: And the United States, under especially Trump leadership, in every different leadership, they have a different agenda. But under Trump leadership, their number one item is now Iran and the regime change or whatever they want to do. But that's definitely it's prevented by the Chinese supporting of the Iranian regime. That's for sure. I think that's obvious for everyone. Mm-hmm. So,
1: because China also has trade ties with Iran.
0: Exactly.
1: Importing 80% of the oil from
0: Iran. This is what we discussed. Like, I mean, the economic sanctions don't work because the other economic engine or the polar of the global economy doesn't allow you to unilaterally blockade someone's economy. Or
1: also, there are counter tariffs as well, Farooq, because the United States will impose tariffs and then China will say, okay, we are also going to impose tariffs.
0: So that's why they need to come together, and there must be a limit to their cooperation, because I think at some point in time, especially the Secretary of State Marco Rubio, you know, urged and encouraged every European leaders to join them and, you know, try to seek opportunities in the world just like in the past, creating new colonies or subdue some other states to their wills so that they cannot be an independent equal members of the international area. So I think the China's position is definitely different from that perspective. They have been, as a state policy, stated that there will be a peaceful rise for China. And this peaceful rise has been, I think, uninterruptedly and in a very committed way observed by, especially during this Xi period. So this means that United States, to overcome these problems, like we discussed before, they have some economic problems as well. They will be aggressively try to reshape the global economy, but the China will try to support those who also serve interests, because the Chinese economy now has stakes all around the world. So for many countries, maybe Turkey is a lesser partner, but for many other countries, African countries, Iran,
1: Belt and Road Initiative,
0: or all the Asian, so they have huge stakes. So these countries' position matters a lot for China. So in this current period may not be labeled as a Cold War between the USSR and the US, just like we know, but there is this more dynamic competition between the two countries. So coming together means dialogue. Dialogue means more peaceful resolution of the international disputes, because the last thing that we want, just like we discussed, there are more than 60 conflicts this year only around the world. And the last thing we want is the fight between two superpowers.
1: Between China and United States. Exactly. Excellently put, Farooq. Thank you so much for comments. Palestinian President Mahmoud Abbas reaffirmed plans to hold legislative elections on November 28th, the first such vote in 20 years, despite serious domestic doubts it will go ahead as he seeks to advance internationally backed reforms.
2: إن أنجزنا برنامج الإصلاح الوطني الذي التزمنا به أمام شعبنا والمجتمع الدولي ونحن ذاهبون إلى الانتخابات التشريعية في 28 تشرين الثاني لنوفمبر من هذا العام وإلى استكمال تجديد مؤسسات المجلس الوطني 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
1: Welcome back to the program. Noorkhan, two speeches that stood out. Obviously, Mahmoud Abbas, that was a video message. And the second one from Netanyahu. Yeah. apparently

0: Now everyone is hating Netanyahu. He is one of the most hated leaders around the world. Obviously, he's a war criminal, the genocide in Gaza, and there are many other things. I can continue. He bought the pager as well yesterday to the UN address, you know, the ones that were used in Lebanon, calling world leaders moral cowards.
1: Yeah.
0: Nurhan, how will you compare the two things? What do you think? Will Netanyahu be stopped by someone? Can anyone stop him?
1: Apparently, so far, no. Let me just first start with Mahmoud Abbas. Mahmoud Abbas' speech, with his position, with his location, for the second year in a row, he and the along the Palestinian or other Palestinian delegates, they banned, or the United States government banned issuing visas for them, which is something illegal, against United Nations protocols, against United Nations rules. As long as Palestine is member state, it means they have fully right to attend, to come and attend and address the United Nations General Assembly physically in New York, United Nations headquarters. I have to highlight something. Mahmoud Abbas is totally different than Yasser Arafat. Yasser Arafat, or during the period of Yasser Arafat, Palestine went through very, very, very tough also period of time against Israel. But the difference between Yasser Arafat and Mahmoud Abbas, not only the publicity of Yasser Arafat definitely was double or triple
0: than Mahmoud Abbas.
1: This is number one. Number two, Yasser Arafat was a politician, charismatic. He had a very high charisma. Mahmoud Abbas, he lacks charisma and he lacks publicity. And those combined together led to lack of support from his own people inside Palestine. So here is the difference between both of them. Let me move to Netanyahu. Netanyahu, we all saw yesterday what happened when he started taking on the podium, the United Nations General Assembly podium.
0: Can I add something here?
1: Yeah, definitely.
0: He said, we did not commit a genocide, we prevented a genocide.
1: Yeah. And I mean, he also said that he attacked those who left the hall, and he said they don't see the facts, the reality. So the reality actually is very obvious. Everyone sees the reality now very well. Everyone opposing you, everyone against you, everyone hates you. Everyone knows that you are admitting, still ongoing definitely, genocide, war crimes. Actually, Netanyahu was war criminal taking the podium of United Nations General Assembly yesterday. As simple as that.
2: Especially their statements in the first days. They were obvious, you know, declared their intention of destroying a nation.
0: Exactly. And also used European airspace to come to the United States.
1: Exactly. Because,
0: and these are double standards, you know. France is protecting the Palestinians at that podium.
2: On the one hand.
1: Yes.
0: And then they're allowing the Israelis.
1: Not same as the Spanish position. The Spanish position.
0: That's different, yes.
1: Yes,
0: that's definitely different.
1: Exactly. So what happened yesterday, like, walking out other delegates, I mean, walking out the United Nations General Assembly hall, it was a symbol of rejection of Netanyahu and the Israeli governments and the war crimes that they are still doing, except United States. United States is the only supporter now. United States

0: is actually the outliner. So everyone is on a side except United States as a supporter, as the only ally now to Israeli government. United States is different, outliner.
1: Someone who's actively supporting, vocal about Israel.
0: Outliner, you know. Definitely. So the message already is clear, but he's still insisting to defend himself, to defend his personal benefits. Don't forget next month.
1: The elections.
0: The elections. So it's very, it was something very, very expected from him to defend himself. It's very, very critical, very sensitive period of time now for Netanyahu and
2: he will be brought to justice. I mean, we will see it.
0: Another question.
1: If the United States does not sanction the ICC and the ICC is able to work effectively.
0: But here, everyone was debating yesterday and questioning something. Netanyahu, as someone wanted by the International
1: Criminal Court,
0: he is taking the podium of United Nations General Assembly, talking with a very, very high confidence, regardless his situation and his position, as someone already has active arrest warrant by international court. This was a big question mark, and it was a topic of debate yesterday. And people even started comparing Netanyahu's situation with the former president of Sudan, Omar al-Bashir, in 2013, when he was also wanted by the international court because of making war crimes and other stuff against humanity. And in 2013, he wanted to attend the United Nations General Assembly, but he didn't succeed. He didn't do it. So why? Because he was wanted by the international court. So here, why Netanyahu succeeded to reach to that position?
1: American support, American backing.
0: Exactly. So apparently Netanyahu is the only leader wanted by the international court, and he's still continuing flying, traveling, attending United Nations sessions and the General Assembly sessions, because everyone was questioning, can a leader wanted by and has active arrest warrant can attend such very important event done by United Nations General Assembly? Actually, the question is, it shouldn't be, because the case of Omar al-Bashir, similar. So why then Omar al-Bashir couldn't make it at that time in 2013, and Netanyahu is still flying, going, traveling, doing diplomatic visits, political or diplomatic tasks or missions, and attending events related to United Nations?
1: We were thinking that Israel and Netanyahu, they're being isolated, but that's definitely not the case.
0: It's not the case. He was on the podium.
1: There. It might not be as active, but we're seeing these
0: he
1: things.
0: He was on the podium giving speech yesterday. So this is a very strong indication that, no, he's not isolated. Okay, some European countries, like Spain,
2: is
0: for example,
2: is he not isolated? I don't think so. I think the only problem here is now the United States doesn't allow the ICC to do its job.
1: Yeah.
2: So basically, and the United States now the only country preventing Netanyahu to appear before the International Criminal Court. Because when you check all the other supports, I think Israel now left only with the United States support, plus, like we discussed, some Argentina or
0: just
2: Hungary
0: type of smaller
2: actors. So this shows that there is a growing, or at the top of its peak, international requests and calls to bring him to justice, because there must be some investigations that must be going on what has happened in Gaza. So from this perspective, I think the United States should also let the international global justice mechanism work.
1: Farooq Akhtar and Dr. Noorhan Albayya, thank you so much for being with us. Unfortunately, we're out of time. I would have loved to discuss more things with you guys. But thank you so much for being on Turkey's Diplomacy once again. Always a pleasure.
0: Thank you so much, Umar.
1: 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Thanks for joining us. Bye for now.

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1: The United States and China have agreed to reduce tariffs on $30 billion worth of goods and launch a dialogue on artificial intelligence following Chinese President Xi Jinping's visit to Washington. The agreement covers $30 billion of non-sensitive goods in each direction, including U.S. agricultural products, wood and cosmetics, as well as Chinese small appliances, toys, and decorations. The tariff reductions mark a concrete outcome from Xi's three-day summit with U.S. President Donald Trump, which focused on stabilizing relations between the world's two largest economies. Washington and Beijing also agreed to establish a trade council and build on the results of earlier negotiations as they work toward a broader trade agreement. The measures follow an agreement to extend the U.S.-China trade truce by 2 months, giving both sides additional room for negotiations while avoiding a renewed escalation in tariffs. Technology was another major area of agreement, with Washington and Beijing establishing a dialogue on the risks and benefits associated with artificial intelligence. The two sides also agreed to create a communication channel for AI-related incidents as competition between the United States and China intensifies in advanced technology. Beyond trade and technology, the two governments agreed to support each other in hosting major international economic gatherings and continue high-level engagement.

The Trump administration is moving to sharply lower U.S. vehicle fuel economy standards through 2031, reversing Biden-era rules designed to accelerate the shift toward electric vehicles. U.S. President Donald Trump said that he had approved the new standards for cars and trucks, arguing that the changes will reduce the cost of new vehicles and support American auto workers. The Transportation Department plans a fleet-wide average of 34.5 miles per gallon by 2031, significantly below the 50.4 miles per

gallon required under the previous standards. The department estimates the changes will reduce the average cost of a new vehicle by about $930 by allowing automakers greater flexibility to sell less fuel-efficient models. However, its own estimates show the lower standards will increase U.S. fuel consumption by around 100 billion gallons through 2050 and add about $185 billion to fuel spending. The policy shift comes as American motorists face sharply higher fuel prices following the outbreak of the U.S.-Israeli war with Iran at the end of February. Critics say that the changes could leave Americans spending more on fuel while weakening the country's position in the global competition for electric vehicles and clean energy technology.

0: Brazil's economy is taking center stage ahead of next month's presidential election as years of higher food prices and growing household debt continue to squeeze consumers despite improving economic indicators. The president is pointing to record low unemployment, falling inequality, and easing inflation as evidence that economic conditions are improving. But many Brazilians say that those gains have yet to translate into meaningful relief for household budgets after years of rising living costs. Food inflation has slowed sharply and prices declined for three consecutive months, but food remains significantly more expensive than before the pandemic. Household finances are also under pressure from growing debt, with debt servicing costs, excluding mortgages, reaching a record 26.6% of income in June. Easy access to expensive credit through rapidly growing fintech companies, combined with increased spending on online betting, has added to financial difficulties for some households. The economy has consequently become a major issue in the presidential race between Lula and Senator Flavio Bolsonaro, with polls showing a closely contested election. The contrasting perceptions highlight the challenge of translating lower inflation and stronger headline economic indicators into a sense of improved purchasing power after years of elevated prices and financial pressure.
1: Ziraat Bank is with you all around the world.

An Israeli army drone carried out a strike near a school sheltering displaced Palestinians east of Deir al-Bala in the central Gaza Strip, wounding a number of people, including a child, according to local medical sources. The wounded were transported by medical teams to Al-Aqsa Martyrs Hospital in the area, where they were placed under treatment. Among them was a 6-year-old girl whose condition doctors described as serious, raising concern among medical staff already stretched thin by the volume of casualties the hospital has handled throughout the war. Details on the exact number of people wounded and on the identities of the victims had not been fully confirmed as of this report. The school itself, like many educational facilities across Gaza, has been repurposed as a shelter for civilians displaced from other parts of the Strip, with families living in classrooms and school grounds after fleeing fighting and destruction elsewhere. The strike is the latest in a long pattern of Israeli drone attacks on areas near schools and shelters in Deir al-Bala, a city in central Gaza that has hosted large numbers of displaced Palestinians throughout the war. The city's population swelled dramatically as waves of Gazans fled Israeli military operations in the north and south of the Strip, turning Deir al-Bala into one of the most densely populated displacement hubs in Gaza. Schools such as Al-Manfalawi, Al-Sala, Al-Mazra, and others in and around the city have previously been struck or targeted in their vicinity in incidents that have killed and wounded civilians, including children, on multiple occasions since the war began. Rights monitors and local journalists have documented dozens of such strikes near shelters in Deir al-Bala over the past 2 years. Al-Aqsa Martyrs Hospital has repeatedly served as the main facility receiving casualties from strikes in and around the city, often operating under severe strain due to the frequency and scale of incoming wounded. The hospital, located centrally in Deir al-Bala, has become a focal point not only for medical treatment, but also for families searching for missing relatives after strikes, with wounded arriving by ambulance, private vehicle, and sometimes on foot. A funeral was held for 8-year-old Mohammed Saif al-Din Abdulwahab al-Shahrit, who was killed by fire opened by Israeli soldiers in the Mawasi area of Rafah in the southern Gaza Strip. The child's body was laid to rest amid the tears of relatives. According to local sources, al-Shahrit was wounded by fire opened by Israeli soldiers in the Mawasi area and later died. Children and women can be targeted at any moment. A relative of the child who spoke at the funeral said al-Shahrit had been playing outside the tent when he went to his mother's side and was seriously wounded when fire was opened at that moment. The relative, noting that al-Shahrit died in the Mawasi area, where tents are located far from clash zones, said civilians do not feel safe due to random gunfire in the area. Arguing that Israeli military attacks continue in the area despite the ongoing ceasefire, the relative said, "We are not safe even in our tents. Children or women can become targets of gunfire at any moment. Attacks continue despite the ceasefire." The Israeli army continues its attacks in the Gaza Strip despite the ceasefire that took effect on October 10, 2025. In its recent reports, Anadolu Agency has said that the Israeli army has carried out attacks on civilians, on tents housing displaced Palestinians, and on vehicles in various parts of Gaza, resulting in deaths and injuries. According to AA's report dated September 26th, since the ceasefire took effect, 1,408 Palestinians have been killed and 4,916 wounded in Israeli army attacks on Gaza. Since October 2023, the number of Palestinians killed in Gaza has risen to nearly 74,000, and the number of wounded has surpassed 175,000. Hundreds of demonstrators marched through the streets of Milan to show solidarity with Palestine

0: and to draw attention to housing rights, chanting slogans including "No more forced evictions" and "Against war and genocide, Palestine resists." In a protest that combined two causes that have increasingly been linked in the city over the past year. The march began at the Argalati Swimming Pool, a municipally owned facility in the Navigli district that has sat closed and unused since the end of summer 2022. The pool has become something of a recurring flashpoint for Milan's housing rights movement. Activists have occupied the site on previous occasions to protest what they describe as the neglect and potential privatization of public assets that don't generate immediate profit for the city. From there, the demonstration passed through the Navigli neighborhood before concluding on Via Torricelli, outside a building that activists have occupied for years. Organizers said the march had been called specifically in response to an eviction attempt targeting that building, led by MM, a utilities and property company owned by the municipality of Milan. A large police presence was deployed throughout the area for the duration of the march as a security precaution, though no clashes or arrests were reported in connection with the demonstration. Coalitions such as the Movimento 3 Luglio, a network of over 40 tenant unions, student groups, cooperatives, and community organizations, have repeatedly organized joint marches under the banner that the war and genocide in the Middle East and the erosion of housing and welfare rights in Italy are, in their words, two faces of the same coin. Similar marches combining the two themes have taken place in Milan on multiple occasions over the past several months, often organized alongside the Association of Palestinians in Italy and Young Palestinians of Italy, groups that have held near weekly demonstrations against Israel's actions in Gaza for more than 2 years. A rally in support of Palestine was held in the German capital on Saturday, with a large number of people gathering near Gneisenaustrasse metro station in Kreuzberg to protest Israel's attacks on Palestinian territories before marching toward Neukölln, culminating in front of the Neukölln town hall. The demonstration, which also voiced opposition to Israel's seizure of Palestinian land and to Germany's supply of weapons to Israel, saw protesters chant slogans including "Israel bombs, Germany supports, Palestine until victory, Zionists are fascists, they kill children and civilians, Palestine 48, the only solution is Intifada resistance, freedom for Palestine, and this is not a war, this is a genocide." Demonstrators carried Palestinian flags along with banners reading "Boycott Israel," "I don't stand with Israel, I stand with human rights," "Respect its existence or expect resistance," "Stop the genocide," and "Zionists, Germany loves you, come and settle here." Police deployed heavy security throughout the demonstration, and at least one person was reported to have been detained. The Gneisenaustrasse-Kreuzberg-Neukölln corridor has repeatedly served as a flashpoint for Middle East-related protests, with German police recording 865 demonstrations tied to the Israeli-Palestinian conflict across Berlin in 2025 alone, roughly two-thirds of them pro-Palestinian and about a quarter pro-Israel, according to police figures cited by German media.
1: U.S. President Donald Trump on Saturday said he rejected an Iranian proposal to reopen the Strait of Hormuz and end fighting in the Middle East.
2: They want to make a deal, and I think that's fine. I like making a deal, too. But that deal would not be acceptable.
1: Iran's foreign minister told the U.N. General Assembly a day earlier that the proposal had been transmitted via Qatari mediators and that it could reopen the strategic waterway and put an end to hostilities within 7 days.
3: Iran has conveyed to the United States through Qatar a concrete 7-day plan. If the necessary conditions are met, the strait can be reopened.

0: a normal maritime passage restored within 7 days. The choice now rests with the United States.
1: But in comments to reporters at the White House on Saturday, Trump said Iran was motivated by its economic woes.
2: What they want to do is immediately open the Hormuz Strait. You know why? Because they're dying. You know why they're dying? Because they have no money coming in. Because they get their money from the Hormuz Strait.
1: The U.S. has imposed an economic blockade on Iran to put pressure on Tehran to lift its blockade of Hormuz. The seven-month-old conflict has disrupted oil flows through the critical shipping lane and taken a toll on the global economy. The Wall Street Journal first reported that Trump had rejected the Iranian proposal, citing unnamed U.S. officials. It said that Trump was privately skeptical that Iran would meet his demands and had told his staff that he sees a renewed bombing campaign as likely after the November U.S. midterm elections. The U.S., along with other Western states and Israel, have long accused Iran of seeking nuclear weapons, which Iran denies. Iran's president, in an interview with CBS's Face the Nation to air on Sunday, said Tehran was ready for talks on its nuclear program and other issues, but would not accept, quote, bullying or coercion.
3: The latest Houthi escalation in Saudi Arabia threatens to push the region to the brink of all-out war. Here's why. Saudi Arabia is under attack. It's witnessed quite a lot of strikes over the last few weeks, strikes that really have hit its economy hard, its ability to supply oil to the world. And it's looking for allies. It's looking for allies that can, first of all, defend it. But there are increasingly also questions about whether this is something that can be resolved through defensive mechanisms and diplomacy, or whether we're going to see more military action in Yemen again. The Houthi-Saudi tensions really go back many years. The Houthis seized the capital, Sana'a, and much of the north of Yemen in 2014, which prompted a Saudi military intervention the next year and left the government split essentially between the Houthi-controlled north and the Saudi-backed government in Aden. These tensions kind of faded after a UN-brokered truce in 2022, but a lot of the underlying demands and underlying frustrations were never really resolved. Pakistan struck a mutual defense agreement with Saudi Arabia last year, essentially saying that if Saudi Arabia is attacked, Pakistan will come to its help. Pakistan has, over the last months, repeatedly warned Iran to rein in the Houthis, which it sees as an Iran-backed group, essentially, that's getting support and advice from the Iranians. We've heard from multiple officials that this message has been delivered to Iran on multiple occasions, including directly by the army chief, Pakistani army chief, Asim Munir. Iran obviously has a critical role to play. It's currently unclear in what form this Mecca Pact would be activated. All the parties involved in it, Turkey, Saudi Arabia, and Pakistan, have said that it's a defensive pact. A lot of the signals that have been given by the Saudi government, by Saudi officials over the last days have been that they're seeking for robust defense. They're hoping that Pakistan and Turkey will come to its support. Pakistan already has soldiers based in Saudi Arabia, already has weapons and other technology in the country to help Saudi Arabia defend itself. So the question here is, what else is Saudi Arabia looking for? And I'm sure this is something that's currently top of mind for a lot of people, a lot of government officials and military officials here in Islamabad.

Russian forces launched a mass attack on the Odessa region late on Saturday, September 26th, killing one person and injuring two others, regional governor Ola Keeper and Ukraine's state emergency service said. The strike damaged two private homes, a production workshop, warehouse facilities, and trucks, sparking a large fire at the site. Emergency services said most workers had taken shelter during the air raid alert, helping prevent a higher casualty toll. The attack came as Russia's defense ministry said its forces had also captured three settlements in the Sumy and Kharkiv regions over the past 24 hours, while Ukraine's general staff reported 205 battles along the front line and multiple new offensives launched in several directions. The Russian ministry said its forces struck Ukrainian transport infrastructure, troop and foreign mercenary deployment sites in 152 areas, and a data processing center in Kyiv that supports mobile internet and Starlink satellite communications for the Ukrainian military. It added that air defenses had downed 645 Ukrainian drones over the Belgorod and Bryansk regions in the Black Sea by 8 a.m. on Saturday. The General Staff of the Armed Forces of Ukraine said the Ukrainian Air Force, missile troops, and artillery hit three Russian drone command and launch sites, six artillery systems, and an ammunition depot over the past day, and launched multiple attacks in the northern and southern Slobozhansk and Kursk directions.

0: First of all, Mestersvig, the average temperature is -9 5 months a year. It's pitch black, and that's during the winter time.
1: A small Danish military detachment has quietly kept watch for decades at Mestersvig. Currently, only 3 soldiers maintain the facility, which was built to house 150 in the 1960s. A place as remote and cold as you can find in the world, says former officer Anders Ibsen. He should know. He used to be part of Denmark's elite Sirius dog patrol unit, which uses the outpost to resupply.
0: So Mestersvig is located in the biggest national park in the world, in northeast Greenland, this area. And this area is the size of France and Germany combined. 27 people live there. There is 17 kilometers of road. In the southern part of this huge area, Mestersvig is located.
1: It oversees the stretch of ocean between Greenland, Iceland and Britain, the GIUK gap, that Russia's northern fleet must cross to reach the Atlantic. Controlling this choke point is critical for NATO to contain Russian naval power. Under a new defence agreement, Washington will be allowed to establish a new base at Mestersvig, which has an airstrip long enough for military transport planes to land, and at Narsarsuaq in southern Greenland.
2: I want more military presence, especially in the east coast of Greenland.
1: In Copenhagen, a member of the Greenlandic Parliament, Justus Hansen, welcomes the expansion.
2: Because it's so isolated, remote. It's the port also for the Europe through this gap between Greenland and especially Iceland, the Faroe Island and Norway. So, yeah. And establishing a base there is obvious to accommodate, of course, interference from Russia, China and so on. In income of taxes and so on, will benefit the whole country. And of course, East Greenland, we really need that new money.
1: The US has made no public announcement about its plans for the base at Mestersvig. It's a location with great strategic value and some of the harshest conditions, says Ibsen, the former officer.
0: The average snowfall is between 2 and 5 meters. So when it's snowing, you're basically removing the snow 24/7. So just staying alive and working takes a lot of your time.

In central Sudan, the destruction is one sign of how the country's war keeps reaching civilians. Residents say the paramilitary Rapid Support Forces, or RSF, have

0: They return to find their classrooms in ruins and fragments of the drones scattered across the campus. One student, Omnia Abul Ghassim, said she feels her dreams and her future have been destroyed. Drones have increasingly become a weapon of choice in Sudan's 3.5-year-old civil war, used by both the RSF and the Sudanese army. The United Nations says drone attacks by both sides killed more than 1,000 civilians in the first half of this year. The RSF did not respond to a request for comment, but has said it does not intentionally target civilians. But the war is also putting civilians under growing economic pressure. In army-controlled territory, the Sudanese pound has lost nearly half its value since the start of the summer. Before the war, the pound traded at about 600 to one U.S. dollar. On the black market this week, the pound traded at around 7,500 Sudanese pounds to the dollar. The country's largest bank offers a rate of 4,200 pounds. The currency collapse is raising the cost of basic goods and eroding what people can afford to buy. Suleiman Baldo, head of the Sudanese Transparency and Policy Tracker, says the war has led to a de facto partition of the country.
1: This partition is not only territorial, that's to say areas that are controlled by the rebel support forces in the western half of Sudan and by the Sudan armed forces in the rest of the country. It has led to an economic partition as well.
0: Major exports like gold, livestock, and agricultural goods are produced in areas held by the RSF, limiting revenues available to army-aligned authorities. Sudan's finance minister acknowledges civilians are suffering, particularly those on fixed salaries, and says both the war and reconstruction require large amounts of foreign currency. For ordinary Sudanese, the war's costs are being felt not only on the front lines, but in what their money can still buy.

0: I can tell you that we remain gravely concerned by the continued deterioration of the security situation in northern Ethiopia and the expansion of the fighting along multiple fronts. We are particularly troubled by reports of the use of drones as well as incidents of harm to civilians. Once again, we urge all parties to exercise maximum restraint and address their differences through dialogue. The Secretary General is following developments closely and continues to engage on this issue with leaders in New York, all in support of de-escalation and dialogue. On the humanitarian front, our OCHA colleagues tell us that escalation of conflict in northern Ethiopia risks adding to already substantial humanitarian needs, including for people displaced by previous fighting in Tigray. The area impacted is also experiencing below average rainfall linked to the ongoing El Nino phenomena. We, along with our partners, are continuing regular humanitarian operations where security allows in Tigray. However, insecurity is already affecting our operations. This past Sunday, a drone strike in northwestern Tigray hit a truck carrying critical food assistance for internally displaced people. Road closures in some areas have paused or displaced planned humanitarian movements. Our humanitarian colleagues add that operations in the north, particularly in parts of Amhara, are already facing significant constraints due to insecurity, including the seizure of humanitarian vehicles and other assets by armed groups. Partners also report major disruptions to phone and internet access in Tigray, which constrains humanitarian operations as well as economic life. We stress that all parties must ensure safe and unhindered access for humanitarian partners to reach those in need wherever they may be.
1: Flooding after days of rain in Thailand continued to bring disruption on Sunday, with parts of Bangkok and a border province near Cambodia still heavily flooded. Part of a highway in Bangkok was entirely waterlogged, with few vehicles passing through. The water level reached about halfway up the tires of the cars that were still traveling on the road. In Sakiao province, which borders Cambodia, footage from TPBS showed more extensive damage, with trucks carrying people through waterlogged streets and residents slowly

0: Wading through. Incessant rain hammered several areas of Thailand's capital on Saturday, disrupting traffic and forcing thousands to evacuate as authorities declared the city a disaster area. Thailand's meteorological department has also warned that the deluge, which has been pouring since Thursday afternoon, would continue in most parts of the country through Sunday. Many central areas of Bangkok did not see rain on Sunday, although flooding continued.
1: Soaring ocean temperatures are transforming life in Europe's seas and the lives of the people who depend on it, according to scientists, researchers, and fishing industry sources. Fishermen in Brixham in England's County Devon are seeing the effects of this year's record ocean warming. Masses of octopuses are showing up in the English Channel.
2: Yeah, there's been massive landings. As you've probably read, there was one week where we had 200,000 kilos for the week.
1: Ian Perks says they've given some fishermen and sales a boost.
2: The octopus has been great for our business. We already export throughout Spain or throughout Europe. So it's just given us and the fishermen a bit of a shot in the arm to have another non-quota species.
1: Trouble is, they're eating the traditional catch of lobster, crab and scallops. Previously, octopus larvae couldn't survive the frigid temperatures, but since 2022, Reuters analysis found the English Channel has been under heatwave conditions for around 6 months out of the year on average. Marine heatwaves are defined as 5 or more days of unusually warm water. Marine biologist Katie Smith has been monitoring temperatures in Plymouth Sound.
3: We should be sitting at around 16.5 degrees, possibly 17 degrees, but we're actually sitting much nearer 20 degrees, and this has been going on for several months now. So since late June, we've seen temperatures increasing to about 5 degrees above what we're expecting.
1: Scientists warn climate change is making marine heatwaves more frequent and intense. Across Europe, sea surface temperatures from June to August were the warmest they've been in 45 years of reliable data, averaging 70.9 degrees Fahrenheit. One scientist told Reuters the speed of change was surprising, with temperature records broken almost every day. The cool waters of the Bay of Biscay once gave life to great forests of kelp that sustained northern Spain's small-scale fisheries. Manuel Ángel Reyriz González is the president of the local fishermen's guild. His way of life has sustained his community for generations, but is now threatened by warming seas. He says kelp forests are disappearing, and species like triggerfish and others arrive with the wave of warmth. They prey on local fish and crustaceans. Teaming up with scientists and environmental activists, locals are trying to restore the underwater forests. Rocks with kelp seedlings grown in laboratories on them are being thrown into the bay. José Manuel Rico Ordaz, a marine ecologist from the University of Oviedo, estimates roughly 95% of seaweed stands have disappeared.
4: The problem is that you are seeding them in not very favorable conditions. But we are hoping that at least a few of the plants that we are seeding attached to the small pebbles will be more thermally tolerant than the previous plants. And if a founder population can be installed in one area, maybe we'll slowly start some recovery.
1: As drought spreads and wildfires rage across Europe, the extraordinary heat now doesn't stop at the shoreline.
5: Bangladesh launched a nationwide measles vaccination campaign on Saturday, September 26th, targeting 3.4 million children who were not able to participate in an earlier immunizations drive to curb its worst measles outbreak on record. The campaign was inaugurated in the capital, Dhaka, and will run until the end of October, aiming to vaccinate children age 6 months to 5 years old who did not receive a dose during the main measles rubella vaccination campaign held in April. Health experts say vaccination remains the most effective tool against measles, but warn that controlling the outbreak will also require identifying infection hotspots, protecting vulnerable children, and preventing transmission from infected patients. The measles outbreak began in early March with 999 suspected and confirmed measles-related deaths and has yet to be brought under control with hospitals filled with sick children. Health officials and experts said missed vaccinations and vaccine supply problems as a result of the political upheaval had left children vulnerable, particularly infants under 9 months who are too young to get routine vaccinations, helping fuel transmission across age groups. Public health specialists have urged authorities to complement vaccination efforts with greater awareness, patient isolation measures, and support for poor families.

0: The COVID-19 pandemic was the most severe global health crisis in a century. It killed at least 20 million people and wiped more than $10 trillion from the global economy. It exposed and exacerbated fault lines in global health security. It taught the world many painful lessons. It's essential that the world learns those lessons, because the next pandemic is not a matter of if, but when. The pandemic agreement will help us to be better coordinated, and the whole system will be better governed. I can say with these initiatives, the world can be better prepared, but still we are very vulnerable, because these are the 12 things are under construction yet. And we are still vulnerable, and one of the fears is, which wakes me up at night, it could be a respiratory pathogen may emerge. We're asking our member states, please conclude the PUBS annex, the pathogen access and benefit sharing, and please start the ratification process of the pandemic agreement, and let's really prepare the world for any eventualities. Countries are investing a lot of money, trillions. I think last year's military expenditure globally was $2.7 trillion. Trillions in security to kill each other, while investment in health security to prevent a virus or to manage a virus, which is an enemy to all humanity, is being ignored.
1: Said on Friday it had reached a settlement with TikTok and its Chinese parent company, ByteDance, days before a scheduled trial over allegations that they made the platform addictive and misled consumers about its safety, marking TikTok's first settlement with a state as it battles similar claims nationwide. Under the settlement, Alabama will receive a minimum of $100 million due to the state within 45 days, with the potential to receive up to $300 million if certain conditions are met, the Alabama Attorney General's office said. TikTok also agreed to make changes to its platform, including implementing a two-hour daily time limit, pauses after 15 minutes of use, and improved checks on users' ages. Representatives for TikTok did not immediately respond to a request for comment. The trial, which had been scheduled to kick off Monday in Montgomery State Court and was expected to last 2 to 3 weeks, was expected to provide a rare look inside TikTok, which has settled prior cases selected for trial and sought to keep details of its operations from public view. Alabama's lawsuit was filed last year by State Attorney General Steve Marshall, a Republican. At least 27 other states and Washington, D.C. have also sued. TikTok has said it designed its platform with teen safety as a key priority and argued that Section 230 of the Federal Communications Decency Act shields online platforms from liability over user-generated content. Alabama had claimed TikTok's endless stream of videos makes it the most addictive social media platform, and that its algorithm pushes young users toward increasingly intense content about violence and self-harm, contributing to a teen mental health crisis and causing the number of emergency room visits for self-harm in the state to skyrocket. The lawsuit accused TikTok of falsely claiming it limits access to sexual and violent content for young users in order to have its app rated safe for teens in app stores run by Google, Apple, and Microsoft, and of misleading users about the Chinese government's access to U.S. users' data. The state sought penalties and other relief.
2: Ziraat Bank is with you all around the world.

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1: United States and China have agreed to reduce tariffs on $30 billion worth of goods and launch a dialogue on artificial intelligence following Chinese President Xi Jinping's visit to Washington. The agreement covers $30 billion of non-sensitive goods in each direction, including U.S. agricultural products, wood and cosmetics, as well as Chinese small appliances, toys, and decorations. The tariff reductions mark a concrete outcome from Xi's three-day summit with U.S. President Donald Trump, which focused on stabilizing relations between the world's two largest economies. Washington and Beijing also agreed to establish a trade council and build on the results of earlier negotiations as they work toward a broader trade agreement. The measures follow an agreement to extend the U.S.-China trade truce by 2 months, giving both sides additional room for negotiations while avoiding a renewed escalation in tariffs. Technology was another major area of agreement, with Washington and Beijing establishing a dialogue on the risks and benefits associated with artificial intelligence. The two sides also agreed to create a communication channel for AI-related incidents as competition between the United States and China intensifies in advanced technology. Beyond trade and technology, the two governments agreed to support each other in hosting major international economic gatherings and continue high-level engagement.

The Trump administration is moving to sharply lower U.S. vehicle fuel economy standards through 2031, reversing Biden-era rules designed to accelerate the shift toward electric vehicles. U.S. President Donald Trump said that he had approved the new standards for cars and trucks, arguing that the changes will reduce the cost of new vehicles and support American auto workers. The Transportation Department plans a fleet-wide average of 34.5 miles

per gallon by 2031, significantly below the 50.4 miles per gallon required under the previous standards. The department estimates the changes will reduce the average cost of a new vehicle by about $930 by allowing automakers greater flexibility to sell less fuel-efficient models. However, its own estimates show the lower standards will increase U.S. fuel consumption by around 100 billion gallons through 2050 and add about $185 billion to fuel spending. The policy shift comes as American motorists face sharply higher fuel prices following the outbreak of the U.S.-Israeli war with Iran at the end of February. Critics say that the changes could leave Americans spending more on fuel while weakening the country's position in the global competition for electric vehicles and clean energy technology.

0: Brazil's economy is taking center stage ahead of next month's presidential election as years of higher food prices and growing household debt continue to squeeze consumers despite improving economic indicators. The president is pointing to record low unemployment, falling inequality, and easing inflation as evidence that economic conditions are improving. But many Brazilians say that those gains have yet to translate into meaningful relief for household budgets after years of rising living costs. Food inflation has slowed sharply and prices declined for three consecutive months, but food remains significantly more expensive than before the pandemic. Household finances are also under pressure from growing debt, with debt servicing costs, excluding mortgages, reaching a record 26.6% of income in June. Easy access to expensive credit through rapidly growing fintech companies, combined with increased spending on online betting, has added to financial difficulties for some households. The economy has consequently become a major issue in the presidential race between Lula and Senator Flavio Bolsonaro, with polls showing a closely contested election. The contrasting perceptions highlight the challenge of translating lower inflation and stronger headline economic indicators into a sense of improved purchasing power after years of elevated prices and financial pressure.
1: Ziraat Bank is with you all around the world.

Manchester City have been found guilty of all but one of the 115 alleged breaches of the Premier League's financial rules in a potentially historic ruling for English football. The club are expected to appeal the decision, meaning the process is not yet complete and further legal proceedings are likely. Manchester City said that significant elements of the process still need to be completed and remain subject to strict confidentiality while maintaining their long-standing position that they have done nothing wrong. The case stems from charges brought against City in February 2023, covering financial rule breaches across more than a decade, from the 2009 to 2010 to 2022 to 2023 seasons. Among the most serious charges were failures to provide accurate financial information concerning revenue, including sponsorship income, as well as operating costs. An independent commission began hearing the case in September 2024, with proceedings concluding nearly 3 months later, following years of investigation. The potential consequences could be significant, with possible sanctions ranging from financial or sporting penalties to a transfer ban, while expulsion from the Premier League has also been cited as the most severe possible outcome. Other Premier League clubs have previously received points deductions for financial rule breaches, but the scale and breadth of the Manchester City case make it unprecedented in English football. The ruling could have major implications for financial regulation and competitive integrity in the Premier League, although City's expected appeal means the case is set to continue.

0: The season's second in Major League Soccer.
1: Rookie Kimito Nono scored his first two goals, including the equalizer in the 80th minute, and DC United rallied for a 3-3 draw with the Vancouver Whitecaps on Saturday night. DC United jumped in front in the 16th minute when Nono got a second chance to send a shot past Vancouver keeper Yohei Takaoka in his 8th appearance, all starts. The Whitecaps answered with a second chance goal from Brian White in the 25th minute and a goal from Bruno Caicedo with an assist from Thomas Muller, 3 minutes into stoppage time for a 2-1 lead at halftime.
0: Perfect header!
1: Defender Lucas Bartlett took a corner kick from Keisuke Kurokawa and scored with a header to pull DC United even in the 65th minute. It was a career-high third goal for Bartlett. Vancouver took a 3-2 lead in the 72nd minute on Mueller's 8th goal of the campaign. Alexa Kvetkovic and Tristan Blackman had assists. Mueller had 7 goals in 7 appearances last season.
2: It's a third goal of the night.
1: Nono used assists from Jose Kojima and Bartlett to score the equalizer. Takaoka had 4 saves for the Whitecaps. Sean Johnson stopped 6 shots for DC. Vancouver is 9-4-2 at home as the Western Conference leaders finished off a 2-2-1 month.
0: We're tied again!
1: Patrick Bailey and Brayan Rocchio each homered twice as the Cleveland Guardians secured their third consecutive AL Central title with an 11-5 victory over the Kansas City Royals on Saturday.
3: And he hammers one at deep right field.
1: Cleveland clinched a first-round bye into the AL Division Series as the number 2 seed, aided by a Chicago White Sox loss to the Colorado Rockies. The Guardians have won 9 of their past 10 games. Nathaniel Lowe drove in 4 runs, Chase DeLauder added a solo homer, and Stephen Kwan and Travis Bazana each tallied 3 hits for the Guardians. Bailey and Rocchio highlighted a 4-run ninth inning with back-to-back home runs to seal the win. After surrendering 3 runs in the opening frame, Cleveland starter Tanner Bibee held Kansas City scoreless over the rest of his 6-inning outing to earn the victory. Michael Wacha took the loss for the Royals, allowing 6 runs on 6 hits over 6 1/3 innings.
3: Just out there, one out away. High fly ball, left field.
1: Alex Diminor rallied from a first set stumble to stun world number 2 Alexander Zverev, while Lerner Tien prevailed over Flavio Caboli in a nervous tiebreak, as their victories gave Team World a 5-3 lead over Europe in the Laver Cup on Saturday. Reigning French Open and U.S. Open champion Zverev lost to Diminor 2-6, 7-6, 11-9. After American Tien beat Caboli 6-3, 2-6, 10-7, allowing Team World to wipe out Europe's 3-1 overnight lead. With 2 points on offer for each match win on the second day, in a race to 13 points for the championship, Diminor made the most of the opportunity, despite a first set loss in which Zverev dominated with strong forehands near the sidelines. Zverev was 5-4 up and serving for the second set when he committed 2 double faults that allowed the Australian to bounce back with a break and win the set on a tiebreak. Check his oil, world captain Andre Agassi told Diminor, asking him to force the 29-year-old Zverev into tiring long rallies. The advice paid off in the 10-point match tiebreak, with Diminor using repeated cross-court shots to thwart Zverev when the German was 9-8 up, before getting match point and securing victory with a precise backhand down the sideline that Zverev could only hit back to the net.

funeral was held for 8-year-old Mohammed Saif al-Din Abdulwahab al-Shahrit, who was killed by fire opened by Israeli soldiers in the Mawasi area of Rafah in the southern Gaza Strip. The child's body was laid to rest amid the tears of relatives. According to local sources, al-Shahrit was wounded by fire opened by Israeli soldiers in the Mawasi area and later died. Children and women can be targeted at any moment. A relative of the child who spoke at the funeral said al-Shahrit had been playing outside the tent when he went to his mother's side and was seriously wounded when fire was opened at that moment. The relative, noting that al-Shahrit died in the Mawasi area, where tents are located far from clash zones, said civilians do not feel safe due to random gunfire in the area. Arguing that Israeli military attacks continue in the area despite the ongoing ceasefire, the relative said, "We are not safe even in our tents. Children or women can become targets of gunfire at any moment. Attacks continue despite the ceasefire." The Israeli army continues its attacks in the Gaza Strip despite the ceasefire that took effect on October 10, 2025. In its recent reports, Anadolu Agency has said that the Israeli army has carried out attacks on civilians, on tents housing displaced Palestinians, and on vehicles in various parts of Gaza, resulting in deaths and injuries. According to AA's report dated September 26th, since the ceasefire took effect, 1,408 Palestinians have been killed and 4,916 wounded in Israeli army attacks on Gaza. Since October 2023, the number of Palestinians killed in Gaza has risen to nearly 74,000, and the number of wounded has surpassed 175,000. Hundreds of demonstrators marched through the streets of Milan to show solidarity with Palestine and to draw attention to housing rights, chanting slogans including "No more forced evictions" and "Against war and genocide, Palestine resists," in a protest that combined two causes that have increasingly been linked in the city over the past year. The march began at the Argelati swimming pool, a municipally owned facility in the Navigli district that has sat closed and unused since the end of summer 2022. The pool has become something of a recurring flashpoint for Milan's housing rights movement. Activists have occupied the site on previous occasions to protest what they describe as the neglect and potential privatization

0: of public assets that don't generate immediate profit for the city. From there, the demonstration passed through the Navigli neighborhood before concluding on Via Torricelli, outside a building that activists have occupied for years. Organizers said the march had been called specifically in response to an eviction attempt targeting that building, led by MM, a utilities and property company owned by the municipality of Milan. A large police presence was deployed throughout the area for the duration of the march as a security precaution, though no clashes or arrests were reported in connection with the demonstration. Coalitions such as the Movimento 3 Luglio, a network of over 40 tenant unions, student groups, cooperatives, and community organizations, have repeatedly organized joint marches under the banner that the war and genocide in the Middle East and the erosion of housing and welfare rights in Italy are, in their words, two faces of the same coin. Similar marches combining the two themes have taken place in Milan on multiple occasions over the past several months, often organized alongside the Association of Palestinians in Italy and Young Palestinians of Italy, groups that have held near weekly demonstrations against Israel's actions in Gaza for more than 2 years. A rally in support of Palestine was held in the German capital on Saturday, with a large number of people gathering near Gneisenaustrasse metro station in Kreuzberg to protest Israel's attacks on Palestinian territories before marching toward Neukölln, culminating in front of the Neukölln town hall. The demonstration, which also voiced opposition to Israel's seizure of Palestinian land and to Germany's supply of weapons to Israel, saw protesters chant slogans including, "Israel bombs, Germany supports, Palestine until victory. Zionists are fascists, they kill children and civilians. Palestine 48, the only solution is Intifada resistance. Freedom for Palestine, and this is not a war, this is a genocide." Demonstrators carried Palestinian flags along with banners reading Boycott Israel. I don't stand with Israel, I stand with human rights. Respect its existence or expect resistance. Stop the genocide. And Zionists, Germany loves you. Come and settle here. Police deployed heavy security throughout the demonstration, and at least one person was reported to have been detained. The Gneisenaustrasse Kreuzberg Neukölln corridor has repeatedly served as a flashpoint for Middle East-related protests, with German police recording 865 demonstrations tied to the Israeli-Palestinian conflict across Berlin in 2025 alone, roughly two-thirds of them pro-Palestinian and about a quarter pro-Israel, according to police figures cited by German media.
1: U.S. President Donald Trump on Saturday said he rejected an Iranian proposal to reopen the Strait of Hormuz and end fighting in the Middle East.
2: They want to make a deal, and I think that's fine. I like making a deal, too. But that deal would not be acceptable.
1: Iran's foreign minister told the UN General Assembly a day earlier that the proposal had been transmitted via Qatari mediators and that it could reopen the strategic waterway and put an end to hostilities within 7 days.
3: Iran has conveyed to the United States through Qatar a concrete 7-day plan. If the necessary conditions are met, the strait can be reopened and normal maritime passage restored within 7 days. The choice now rests with the United States.
1: But in comments to reporters at the White House on Saturday, Trump said Iran was motivated by its economic woes.
2: What they want to do is immediately open the Hormuz Strait. You know why? Because they're dying. You know why they're dying? Because they have no money coming in. Because they get their money from the Hormuz Strait.
1: The U.S. has imposed an economic blockade on Iran to put pressure on Tehran to lift its blockade of Hormuz. The 7-month-old conflict has disrupted oil flows through the critical shipping lane and

0: taken a toll on the global economy. The Wall Street Journal first reported that Trump had rejected the Iranian proposal, citing unnamed U.S. officials. It said that Trump was privately skeptical that Iran would meet his demands and had told his staff that he sees a renewed bombing campaign as likely after the November U.S. midterm elections. The U.S., along with other Western states and Israel, have long accused Iran of seeking nuclear weapons, which Iran denies. Iran's president, in an interview with CBS's Face the Nation to air on Sunday, said Tehran was ready for talks on its nuclear program and other issues, but would not accept, quote, bullying or coercion.
1: The latest Houthi escalation in Saudi Arabia threatens to push the region to the brink of all-out war. Here's why. Saudi Arabia is under attack. It's witnessed quite a lot of strikes over the last few weeks, strikes that really have hit its economy hard, its ability to supply oil to the world. And it's looking for allies. It's looking for allies that can, first of all, defend it. But there are increasingly also questions about whether this is something that can be resolved through defensive mechanisms and diplomacy, or whether we're going to see more military action in Yemen again. The Houthi-Saudi tensions really go back many years. The Houthis seized the capital, Sana'a, and much of the north of Yemen in 2014, which prompted a Saudi military intervention the next year and left the government split essentially between the Houthi-controlled north and the Saudi-backed government in Aden. These tensions kind of faded after a UN-brokered truce in 2022, but a lot of the underlying demands and underlying frustrations were never really resolved. Pakistan struck a mutual defense agreement with Saudi Arabia last year, essentially saying that if Saudi Arabia is attacked, Pakistan will come to its help. Pakistan has, over the last months, repeatedly warned Iran to rein in the Houthis, which it sees as an Iran-backed group, essentially, that's getting support and advice from the Iranians. We've heard from multiple officials that this message has been delivered to Iran on multiple occasions, including directly by the army chief, Pakistani army chief, Asim Munir. Iran obviously has a critical role to play. It's currently unclear in what form this Mecca Pact would be activated. All the parties involved in it, Turkey, Saudi Arabia, and Pakistan have said that it's a defensive pact. A lot of the signals that have been given by the Saudi government, by Saudi officials over the last days have been that they're seeking for robust defense. They're hoping that Pakistan and Turkey will come to its support. Pakistan already has soldiers based in Saudi Arabia, already has weapons and other technology in the country to help Saudi Arabia defend itself. So the question here is, what else is Saudi Arabia looking for? And I'm sure this is something that's currently top of mind for a lot of people, a lot of government officials and military officials here in Islamabad.

Russian forces launched a mass attack on the Odessa region late on Saturday, September 26th, killing one person and injuring two others, regional governor Ola Keeper and Ukraine's state emergency service said. The strike damaged two private homes, a production workshop, warehouse facilities, and trucks, sparking a large fire at the site. Emergency services said most workers had taken shelter during the air raid alert, helping prevent a higher casualty toll. The attack came as Russia's defense ministry said its forces had also captured three settlements in the Sumy and Kharkiv regions over the past 24 hours, while Ukraine's general staff reported 205 battles along the front line and multiple new offensives launched in several directions. The Russian ministry said its forces struck Ukrainian transport infrastructure, troop and foreign mercenary deployment sites in 152 areas, and a data processing center in Kyiv that supports mobile internet and Starlink satellite communications for the Ukrainian military. It added that air defenses had downed 645 Ukrainian drones over the Belgorod and Bryansk regions in the Black Sea by 8 a.m. on Saturday. The General Staff of the Armed Forces of Ukraine said the Ukrainian Air Force, missile troops, and artillery hit three Russian drone command and launch sites, six artillery systems, and an ammunition depot over the past day, and launched multiple attacks in the northern and southern Slobozhansk and Kursk directions.

0: first of all, Mestersvi, the average temperature is -9 5 months a year. It's pitch black, and that's during the winter time.
1: A small Danish military detachment has quietly kept watch for decades at Mestersvi. Currently, only 3 soldiers maintain the facility, which was built to house 150 in the 1960s. A place as remote and cold as you can find in the world, says former officer Anders Ibsen. He should know. He used to be part of Denmark's elite Sirius dog patrol unit, which uses the outpost to resupply.
0: So Mestersvi is located in the biggest national park in the world, in northeast Greenland, this area. And this area is the size of France and Germany combined. 27 people live there. There is 17 kilometers of road. In the southern part of this huge area, Mestersvi is located.
1: It oversees the stretch of ocean between Greenland, Iceland and Britain, the GIUK gap, that Russia's northern fleet must cross to reach the Atlantic. Controlling this choke point is critical for NATO to contain Russian naval power. Under a new defence agreement, Washington will be allowed to establish a new base at Mestersvi, which has an airstrip long enough for military transport planes to land, and at Narsarsuaq in southern Greenland.
2: I want more military presence, especially in the east coast of Greenland.
1: In Copenhagen, a member of the Greenlandic Parliament, Justus Hansen, welcomes the expansion.
2: Because it's so isolated, remote. It's the port also for the Europe through this gap between Greenland and especially Iceland, the Faroe Island and Norway. So, yeah. And establishing a base there is obvious to accommodate, of course, interference from Russia, China and so on. In the terms of taxes and so on, will benefit the whole country. And of course, East Greenland, we will need that new money.
1: The US has made no public announcement about its plans for the base at Mestersvi. It's a location with great strategic value and some of the harshest conditions, says Ibsen, the former officer.
0: The average snowfall is between 2 and 5 meters. So when it's snowing, you're basically removing the snow 24/7. So just staying alive and working takes a lot of your time.

In central Sudan, the destruction is one sign of how the country's war keeps reaching civilians. Residents say the paramilitary Rapid Support Forces, or RSF, have stepped up drone attacks on government-held towns along one of the war's main front lines. A strike on this courthouse in Umruwaba earlier this month killed around 10 people and wounded dozens, according to the rights group Emergency Lawyers. Among the wounded was Salah Bakhit. He said he was working near the court's main entrance when the drone struck, leaving him with shrapnel wounds and fractures. A day later, a drone strike on this college in Al Obeid killed a security guard and damaged 8 classrooms, according to its dean. Students had taken exams there only a day before.

0: but has said it does not intentionally target civilians. But the war is also putting civilians under growing economic pressure. In army-controlled territory, the Sudanese pound has lost nearly half its value since the start of the summer. Before the war, the pound traded at about 600 to 1 U.S. dollar. On the black market this week, the pound traded at around 7,500 Sudanese pounds to the dollar. The country's largest bank offers a rate of 4,200 pounds. The currency collapse is raising the cost of basic goods and eroding what people can afford to buy. Suleiman Baldo, head of the Sudanese Transparency and Policy Tracker, says the war has led to a de facto partition of the country.
1: This partition is not only territorial, that's to say areas that are controlled by the rebel support forces in the western half of Sudan and by the Sudan armed forces in the rest of the country. It has led to an economic partition as well.
0: Major exports like gold, livestock, and agricultural goods are produced in areas held by the RSF, limiting revenues available to army-aligned authorities. Sudan's finance minister acknowledges civilians are suffering, particularly those on fixed salaries, and says both the war and reconstruction require large amounts of foreign currency. For ordinary Sudanese, the war's costs are being felt not only on the front lines, but in what their money can still buy.

0: I can tell you that we remain gravely concerned by the continued deterioration of the security situation in northern Ethiopia and the expansion of the fighting along multiple fronts. We are particularly troubled by reports of the use of drones as well as incidents of harm to civilians. Once again, we urge all parties to exercise maximum restraint and address their differences through dialogue. The Secretary General is following developments closely and continues to engage on this issue with leaders in New York, all in support of de-escalation and dialogue. On the humanitarian front, our OCHA colleagues tell us that escalation of conflict in northern Ethiopia risks adding to already substantial humanitarian needs, including for people displaced by previous fighting in Tigray. The area impacted is also experiencing below average rainfall linked to the ongoing El Nino phenomena. We, along with our partners, are continuing regular humanitarian operations where security allows in Tigray. However, insecurity is already affecting our operations. This past Sunday, a drone strike in northwestern Tigray hit a truck carrying critical food assistance for internally displaced people. Road closures in some areas have paused or displaced planned humanitarian movements. Our humanitarian colleagues add that operations in the north, particularly in parts of Amhara, are already facing significant constraints due to insecurity, including the seizure of humanitarian vehicles and other assets by armed groups. Partners also report major disruptions to phone and internet access in Tigray, which constrains humanitarian operations as well as economic life. We stress that all parties must ensure safe and unhindered access for humanitarian partners to reach those in need wherever they may be.
1: Flooding after days of rain in Thailand continued to bring disruption on Sunday, with parts of Bangkok and a border province near Cambodia still heavily flooded. Part of a highway in Bangkok was entirely waterlogged, with few vehicles passing through. The water level reached about halfway up the tires of the cars that were still traveling on the road. In Sakiao province, which borders Cambodia, footage from TPBS showed more extensive damage, with trucks carrying people through waterlogged streets and residents slowly wading through. Incessant rain hammered several areas of Thailand's capital on Saturday, disrupting traffic and forcing thousands to evacuate, as authorities declared the city a disaster area. Thailand's meteorological department has also warned that the deluge, which has been pouring since Thursday afternoon, would continue in most parts of the country through Sunday. Many central areas of Bangkok did not see rain on Sunday, although flooding continued.

0: Soaring ocean temperatures are transforming life in Europe's seas and the lives of the people who depend on it, according to scientists, researchers and fishing industry sources. Fishermen in Brixham, in England's County Devon, are seeing the effects of this year's record ocean warming. Masses of octopuses are showing up in the English Channel.
1: Yeah, there's been massive landings. As you've probably read, there was one week where we had 200,000 kilos for the week.
0: Ian Perks says they've given some fishermen and sales a boost.
1: The octopus has been great for our business. We already export throughout Spain or throughout Europe. So it's just given us and the fishermen a bit of a shot in the arm to have another non-quota species.
0: Trouble is, they're eating the traditional catch of lobster, crab and scallops. Previously, octopus larvae couldn't survive the frigid temperatures, but since 2022, Reuters analysis found the English Channel has been under heatwave conditions for around 6 months out of the year on average. Marine heatwaves are defined as 5 or more days of unusually warm water. Marine biologist Katie Smith has been monitoring temperatures in Plymouth Sound.
2: We should be sitting at around 16 and a half degrees, possibly 17 degrees, but we're actually sitting much nearer 20 degrees, and this has been going on for several months now. So since late June, we've seen temperatures increasing to about 5 degrees above what we're expecting.
0: Scientists warn climate change is making marine heatwaves more frequent and intense. Across Europe, sea surface temperatures from June to August were the warmest they've been in 45 years of reliable data, averaging 70.9 degrees Fahrenheit. One scientist told Reuters the speed of change was surprising, with temperature records broken almost every day. The cool waters of the Bay of Biscay once gave life to great forests of kelp that sustained northern Spain's small-scale fisheries. Manuel Ángel Reyriz González is the president of the local fishermen's guild. His way of life has sustained his community for generations, but is now threatened by warming seas. He says kelp forests are disappearing, and species like triggerfish and others arrive with the wave of warmth. They prey on local fish and crustaceans. Teaming up with scientists and environmental activists, locals are trying to restore the underwater forests. Rocks with kelp seedlings grown in laboratories on them are being thrown into the bay. José Manuel Rico Ordaz, a marine ecologist from the University of Oviedo, estimates roughly 95% of seaweed stands have disappeared.
3: The problem is that you are seeding them in not very favorable conditions. But we are hoping that at least a few of the plants that we are seeding attached to the small pebbles will be more thermally tolerant than the previous plants. And if a founder population can be installed in one area, maybe we'll slowly start some recovery.
0: As drought spreads and wildfires rage across Europe, the extraordinary heat now doesn't stop at the shoreline.
4: Bangladesh launched a nationwide measles vaccination campaign on Saturday, September 26th, targeting 3.4 million children who were not able to participate in an earlier immunizations drive to curb its worst measles outbreak on record. The campaign was inaugurated in the capital, Dhaka, and will run until the end of October, aiming to vaccinate children aged 6 months to 5 years old who did not receive a dose during the main measles rubella vaccination campaign held in April. Health experts say vaccination remains the most effective tool against measles, but warn that controlling the outbreak will also require identifying infection hotspots, protecting vulnerable children, and preventing transmission from infected patients. The measles outbreak began in early March with 999 suspected and confirmed measles-related deaths and has yet to be brought under control with hospitals filled with sick children.

health officials and experts said missed vaccinations and vaccine supply problems as a result of the political upheaval had left children vulnerable, particularly infants under 9 months who were too young to get routine vaccinations, helping fuel transmission across age groups. Public health specialists have urged authorities to complement vaccination efforts with greater awareness, patient isolation measures, and support for poor families.

0: The COVID-19 pandemic was the most severe global health crisis in a century. It killed at least 20 million people and wiped more than $10 trillion from the global economy. It exposed and exacerbated fault lines in global health security. It taught the world many painful lessons. It's essential that the world learns those lessons, because the next pandemic is not a matter of if, but when. The pandemic agreement will help us to be better coordinated, and the whole system will be better governed. I can say with these initiatives, the world can be better prepared, but still we are very vulnerable, because these are the 12 things are under construction yet. And we are still vulnerable, and one of the fears is, which wakes me up at night, it could be a respiratory pathogen may emerge. We're asking our member states, please conclude the PUBS annex, the pathogen access and benefit sharing, and please start the ratification process of the pandemic agreement, and let's really prepare the world for any eventualities. Countries are investing a lot of money, trillions. I think last year's military expenditure globally was $2.7 trillion. Trillions in security to kill each other, while investment in health security to prevent a virus or to manage a virus, which is an enemy to all humanity, is being ignored.
1: Said on Friday it had reached a settlement with TikTok and its Chinese parent company, ByteDance, days before a scheduled trial over allegations that they made the platform addictive and misled consumers about its safety, marking TikTok's first settlement with a state as it battles similar claims nationwide. Under the settlement, Alabama will receive a minimum of $100 million due to the state within 45 days, with the potential to receive up to $300 million if certain conditions are met, the Alabama Attorney General's office said. TikTok also agreed to make changes to its platform, including implementing a two-hour daily time limit, pauses after 15 minutes of use, and improved checks on users' ages. Representatives for TikTok did not immediately respond to a request for comment. The trial, which had been scheduled to kick off Monday in Montgomery State Court and was expected to last 2 to 3 weeks, was expected to provide a rare look inside TikTok, which has settled prior cases selected for trial and sought to keep details of its operations from public view. Alabama's lawsuit was filed last year by State Attorney General Steve Marshall, a Republican. At least 27 other states and Washington, D.C. have also sued. TikTok has said it designed its platform with teen safety as a key priority and argued that Section 230 of the Federal Communications Decency Act shields online platforms from liability over user-generated content. Alabama had claimed TikTok's endless stream of videos makes it the most addictive social media platform, and that its algorithm pushes young users toward increasingly intense content about violence and self-harm, contributing to a teen mental health crisis and causing the number of emergency room visits for self-harm in the state to skyrocket. The lawsuit accused TikTok of falsely claiming it limits access to sexual and violent content for young users in order to have its app rated safe for teens in app stores run by Google, Apple, and Microsoft.

0: Microsoft, and of misleading users about the Chinese government's access to U.S. users' data. The state sought penalties and other relief.
1: Zirat Bank is with you all around the world.

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1: United States and China have agreed to reduce tariffs on $30 billion worth of goods and launch a dialogue on artificial intelligence following Chinese President Xi Jinping's visit to Washington. The agreement covers $30 billion of non-sensitive goods in each direction, including U.S. agricultural products, wood and cosmetics, as well as Chinese small appliances, toys, and decorations. The tariff reductions mark a concrete outcome from Xi's three-day summit with U.S. President Donald Trump, which focused on stabilizing relations between the world's two largest economies. Washington and Beijing also agreed to establish a trade council and build on the results of earlier negotiations as they work toward a broader trade agreement. The measures follow an agreement to extend the U.S.-China trade truce by 2 months, giving both sides additional room for negotiations while avoiding a renewed escalation in tariffs. Technology was another major area of agreement, with Washington and Beijing establishing a dialogue on the risks and benefits associated with artificial intelligence. The two sides also agreed to create a communication channel for AI-related incidents as competition between the United States and China intensifies in advanced technology. Beyond trade and technology, the two governments agreed to support each other in hosting major international economic gatherings and continue high-level engagement.

The Trump administration is moving to sharply lower U.S. vehicle fuel economy standards through 2031, reversing Biden-era rules designed to accelerate the shift toward electric vehicles. U.S. President Donald Trump said that he had approved the new standards for cars and trucks, arguing that the changes will reduce the cost of new vehicles and support American auto workers. The Transportation Department plans a fleet-wide average of 34.5 miles per gallon by 2031, significantly below the 50.4 miles per gallon required under the previous standards. The department estimates the changes will reduce the average cost of a new vehicle by about $930 by allowing automakers greater flexibility to sell less fuel-efficient models. However, its own estimates show the lower standards will increase U.S. fuel consumption by around 100 billion gallons through 2050 and add about $185 billion to fuel spending. The policy shift comes as America

American motorists face sharply higher fuel prices following the outbreak of the U.S.-Israeli war with Iran at the end of February. Critics say that the changes could leave Americans spending more on fuel while weakening the country's position in the global competition for electric vehicles and clean energy.

0: Brazil's economy is taking center stage ahead of next month's presidential election as years of higher food prices and growing household debt continue to squeeze consumers despite improving economic indicators. The president is pointing to record low unemployment, falling inequality, and easing inflation as evidence that economic conditions are improving. But many Brazilians say that those gains have yet to translate into meaningful relief for household budgets after years of rising living costs. Food inflation has slowed sharply and prices declined for three consecutive months, but food remains significantly more expensive than before the pandemic. Household finances are also under pressure from growing debt, with debt servicing costs, excluding mortgages, reaching a record 26.6% of income in June. Easy access to expensive credit through rapidly growing fintech companies, combined with increased spending on online betting, has added to financial difficulties for some households. The economy has consequently become a major issue in the presidential race between Lula and Senator Flavio Bolsonaro, with polls showing a closely contested election. The contrasting perceptions highlight the challenge of translating lower inflation and stronger headline economic indicators into a sense of improved purchasing power after years of elevated prices and financial pressure.
1: Ziraat Bank is with you all around the world.

0: Manchester City have been found guilty of all but one of the 115 alleged breaches of the Premier League's financial rules in a potentially historic ruling for English football. The club are expected to appeal the decision, meaning the process is not yet complete and further legal proceedings are likely. Manchester City said that significant elements of the process still need to be completed and remain subject to strict confidentiality while maintaining their long-standing position that they have done nothing wrong. The case stems from charges brought against City in February 2023, covering financial rule breaches across more than a decade, from the 2009 to 2010 to 2022 to 2023 seasons. Among the most serious charges were failures to provide accurate financial information concerning revenue, including sponsorship income, as well as operating costs. An independent commission began hearing the case in September 2024, with proceedings concluding nearly 3 months later, following years of investigation. The potential consequences could be significant, with possible sanctions ranging from financial or sporting penalties to a transfer ban, while expulsion from the Premier League has also been cited as the most severe possible outcome. Other Premier League clubs have previously received points deductions for financial rule breaches, but the scale and breadth of the Manchester City case make it unprecedented in English football. The ruling could have major implications for financial regulation and competitive integrity in the Premier League, although City's expected appeal means the case is set to continue.
1: Season second in Major League Soccer.
2: Rookie Kimito Nono scored his first two goals, including the equalizer in the 80th minute, and DC United rallied for a 3-3 draw with the Vancouver Whitecaps on Saturday night. DC United jumped in front in the 16th minute when Nono got a second chance to send a shot past Vancouver keeper Yohei Takaoka in his 8th appearance, all starts. The Whitecaps answered with a second chance goal from Brian White in the 25th

0: minute, and a goal from Bruno Caicedo with an assist from Thomas Muller. 3 minutes into stoppage time for a 2-1 lead at halftime.
1: Perfect header!
0: Defender Lucas Bartlett took a corner kick from Keisuke Kurokawa and scored with a header to pull DC United even in the 65th minute. It was a career-high third goal for Bartlett. Vancouver took a 3-2 lead in the 72nd minute on Mueller's eighth goal of the campaign. Alexa Kvetkovic and Tristan Blackman had assists. Mueller had 7 goals in 7 appearances last season.
2: It's a third goal of the night.
0: Nono used assists from Jose Kojima and Bartlett to score the equalizer. Takaoka had 4 saves for the Whitecaps. Sean Johnson stopped 6 shots for DC. Vancouver is 9-4-2 at home as the Western Conference leaders finished off a 2-2-1 month.
1: We're tied!
0: Patrick Bailey and Brayan Rocchio each homered twice as the Cleveland Guardians secured their third consecutive AL Central title with an 11-5 victory over the Kansas City Royals on Saturday.
3: And he hammers one at deep right field.
0: Cleveland clinched a first-round bye into the AL Division Series as the number 2 seed, aided by a Chicago White Sox loss to the Colorado Rockies. The Guardians have won 9 of their past 10 games. Nathaniel Lowe drove in 4 runs, Chase DeLauder added a solo homer, and Stephen Kwan and Travis Bazana each tallied 3 hits for the Guardians. Bailey and Rocchio highlighted a 4-run ninth inning with back-to-back home runs to seal the win. After surrendering 3 runs in the opening frame, Cleveland starter Tanner Bibee held Kansas City scoreless over the rest of his 6-inning outing to earn the victory. Michael Wacha took the loss for the Royals, allowing 6 runs on 6 hits over 6 1/3 innings.
4: Out there, one out away. High fly ball, left field.
0: Alex de Minaur rallied from a first set stumble to stun world number 2 Alexander Zverev, while Lerner Tien prevailed over Flavio Caboli in a nervous tiebreak, as their victories gave Team World a 5-3 lead over Europe in the Laver Cup on Saturday. Reigning French Open and U.S. Open champion Zverev lost to de Minaur 2-6, 7-6, 11-9, after American Tien beat Caboli 6-3, 2-6, 10-7. Allowing Team World to wipe out Europe's 3-1 overnight lead. With 2 points on offer for each match win on the second day, in a race to 13 points for the championship, de Minaur made the most of the opportunity, despite a first set loss in which Zverev dominated with strong forehands near the sidelines. Zverev was 5-4 up and serving for the second set when he committed 2 double faults that allowed the Australian to bounce back with a break and win the set on a tiebreak. Check his oil, world captain Andre Agassi told de Minaur, asking him to force the 29-year-old Zverev into tiring long rallies. The advice paid off in the 10-point match tiebreak, with de Minaur using repeated cross-court shots to thwart Zverev when the German was 9-8 up, before getting match point and securing victory with a precise backhand down the sideline that Zverev could only hit back to the net.

Hello, I'm Sue Doza with your global weather updates. Let's start. Across much of Europe, light clouds are moving quickly across the region. Athens will be rainy at 21 degrees, while Ankara is partly cloudy at 22. Farther west, warmer conditions stay cold for most of the continent. Rome is partly cloudy at 25 degrees, and Berlin is cloudy at 21. In the Balkans, temperatures remain on the warmer side. Tirana is partly cloudy at 25 degrees, while Pristina has similar weather at 16. The Middle East warms up today, though. Mecca peaks at 41 degrees and Baghdad is partly cloudy at 43. In Central Asia, Almaty is partly cloudy at 23 degrees, while Baku has similar weather for today. Farther east, Bangkok is rainy at 26 degrees and Urumqi is partly cloudy at 22. Across Africa, Casablanca is cloudy at 28 degrees, while Tripoli is sunny at 28 degrees as well. In North America, Toronto is cloudy and Los Angeles has similar weather at 32. In South America, Buenos Aires is at 21 degrees, while Caracas is rainy at 28. Across Oceania, Sydney is partly cloudy at 30 degrees, while Port Moresby is at 29 for today. That's the latest global weather update. Stay tuned for more news and forecasts here on ANews.

0: A funeral was held for 8-year-old Mohammed Saif al-Din Abdulwahab al-Shahrit, who was killed by fire opened by Israeli soldiers in the Mawasi area of Rafah in the southern Gaza Strip. The child's body was laid to rest amid the tears of relatives. According to local sources, al-Shahrit was wounded by fire opened by Israeli soldiers in the Mawasi area and later died. Children and women can be targeted at any moment. A relative of the child who spoke at the funeral said al-Shahrit had been playing outside the tent when he went to his mother's side and was seriously wounded when fire was opened at that moment. The relative, noting that al-Shahrit died in the Mawasi area, where tents are located far from clash zones, said civilians do not feel safe due to random gunfire in the area. Arguing that Israeli military attacks continue in the area despite the ongoing ceasefire, the relative said, "We are not safe even in our tents. Children or women can become targets of gunfire at any moment. Attacks continue despite the ceasefire." The Israeli army continues its attacks in the Gaza Strip despite the ceasefire that took effect on October 10, 2025. In its recent reports, Anadolu Agency has said that the Israeli army has carried out attacks on civilians, on tents housing displaced Palestinians, and on vehicles in various parts of Gaza, resulting in deaths and injuries. According to AA's report dated September 26th, since the ceasefire took effect, 1,408 Palestinians have been killed and 4,916 wounded in Israeli army attacks on Gaza. Since October 2023, the number of Palestinians killed in Gaza has risen to nearly 74,000, and the number of wounded has surpassed 175,000. Hundreds of demonstrators marched through the streets of Milan to show solidarity with Palestine and to draw attention to housing rights, chanting slogans including "No more forced evictions" and "Against war and genocide, Palestine resists," in a protest that combined two causes that have increasingly been linked in the city over the past year. The march began at the Argalati swimming pool, a municipally owned facility in the Navigli district that has sat closed and unused since the end of summer 2022. The pool has become something of a recurring flashpoint for Milan's housing rights movement. Activists have occupied the site on previous occasions to protest what they describe as the neglect and potential privatization of public assets that don't generate immediate profit for the city. From there, the demonstration passed through the Navigli neighborhood before concluding on Via Torricelli, outside a building that activists have occupied for years. Organizers said the march had been called specifically in response to an eviction attempt targeting that building, led by MM, a utilities and property company owned by the municipality of Milan. A large police presence was deployed throughout the area for the duration of the march as a security precaution, though no clashes or arrests were reported in connection with the demonstration. Coalitions such as the Movimento 3 Luglio, a network of over 40 tenant unions, student groups, cooperatives, and community organizations, have repeatedly organized joint marches under the banner that the war and genocide in the Middle East and the erosion of housing and welfare rights in Italy are, in their words, two faces of the same coin. Similar marches combining the two themes have taken place in Milan on multiple occasions over the past several months, often organized alongside the Association of Palestinians in Italy and Young Palestinians of Italy, groups that have held near weekly demonstrations against Israel's actions in Gaza for more than 2 years. A rally in support of Palestine was held in the German capital on Saturday, with a large number of people gathering near Gneisenau-Strasse metro station in Kreuzberg to protest Israel's attacks on Palestinian territories before marching toward Neukölln, culminating in front of the Neukölln town hall. demonstration, which also voiced opposition to Israel's seizure of Palestinian land and to Germany's supply of weapons to Israel, saw protesters chant slogans including, "Israel bombs, Germany supports, Palestine until victory. Zionists are fascists. They kill children and civilians. Palestine 48. The only solution is Intifada resistance. Freedom for Palestine, and this is not a war, this is a genocide." Demonstrators carried Palestinian flags along with banners reading "Boycott Israel." "I don't stand with Israel, I stand with human rights. Respect its existence or expect resistance. Stop the genocide, and Zionists, Germany loves you. Come and settle here." Police deployed heavy security throughout the demonstration, and at least one person was reported to have been detained. The Gneisenau-Strasse-Kreuzberg-Neukölln corridor has repeatedly served as a flashpoint for Middle East-related protests, with German police recording 865 demonstrations tied to the Israeli-Palestinian conflict across Berlin in 2025 alone, roughly two-thirds of them pro-Palestinian and about a quarter pro-Israel, according to police figures cited by German media.
1: U.S. President Donald Trump on Saturday said he rejected an Iranian proposal to reopen the Strait of Hormuz and end fighting in the Middle East.
2: "They want to make a deal, and I think that's fine. I like making a deal, too. But that deal would not be acceptable."
1: Iran's foreign minister told the UN General Assembly a day earlier that the proposal had been transmitted via Qatari mediators and that it could reopen the strategic waterway and put an end to hostilities within 7 days.
3: "Iran has conveyed to the United States through Qatar a concrete 7-day plan. If the necessary conditions are met, the strait can be reopened and normal maritime passage restored within 7 days. The choice now rests with the United States."
1: But in comments to reporters at the White House on Saturday, Trump said Iran was motivated by its economic woes.
2: "What they want to do is immediately open the Hormuz Strait. You know why? Because they're dying. You know why they're dying? Because they have no money coming in. Because they get their money from the Hormuz Strait."
1: The U.S. has imposed an economic blockade on Iran to put pressure on Tehran to lift its blockade of Hormuz. The 7-month-old conflict has disrupted oil flows through the critical shipping lane and taken a toll on the global economy. The Wall Street Journal first reported that Trump had rejected the Iranian proposal, citing unnamed U.S. officials. It said that Trump was privately skeptical that Iran would meet his demands and had told his staff that he sees a renewed bombing campaign as likely after the November U.S. midterm elections. The U.S., along with other Western states and Israel, have long accused Iran of seeking nuclear weapons, which Iran denies. Iran's president, in an interview with CBS's Face

0: the Nation to air on Sunday, said Tehran was ready for talks on its nuclear program and other issues, but would not accept, quote, bullying or coercion.
1: The latest Houthi escalation in Saudi Arabia threatens to push the region to the brink of all-out war. Here's why. Saudi Arabia is under attack. It's witnessed quite a lot of strikes over the last few weeks, strikes that really have hit its economy hard, its ability to supply oil to the world. And it's looking for allies. It's looking for allies that can, first of all, defend it. But there are increasingly also questions about whether this is something that can be resolved through defensive mechanisms and diplomacy, or whether we're going to see more military action in Yemen again. The Houthi-Saudi tensions really go back many years. The Houthis seized the capital, Sana'a, and much of the north of Yemen in 2014, which prompted a Saudi military intervention the next year and left the government split essentially between the Houthi-controlled north and the Saudi-backed government in Aden. These tensions kind of faded after a UN-brokered truce in 2022, but a lot of the underlying demands and underlying frustrations were never really resolved. Pakistan struck a mutual defense agreement with Saudi Arabia last year, essentially saying that if Saudi Arabia is attacked, Pakistan will come to its help. Pakistan has, over the last months, repeatedly warned Iran to rein in the Houthis, which it sees as an Iran-backed group, essentially, that's getting support and advice from the Iranians. We've heard from multiple officials that this message has been delivered to Iran on multiple occasions, including directly by the army chief, Pakistani army chief, Asim Munir. Iran obviously has a critical role to play. It's currently unclear in what form this Mecca Pact would be activated. All the parties involved in it, Turkey, Saudi Arabia, and Pakistan, have said that it's a defensive pact. A lot of the signals that have been given by the Saudi government, by Saudi officials over the last days have been that they're seeking for robust defense. They're hoping that Pakistan and Turkey will come to its support. Sure. Pakistan already has soldiers based in Saudi Arabia, already has weapons and other technology in the country to help Saudi Arabia defend itself. So the question here is, what else is Saudi Arabia looking for? And I'm sure this is something that's currently top of mind for a lot of people, a lot of government officials and military officials here in Islamabad.

Russian forces launched a mass attack on the Odessa region late on Saturday, September 26th, killing one person and injuring two others, regional governor Ola Keeper and Ukraine's state emergency service said. The strike damaged two private homes, a production workshop, warehouse facilities, and trucks, sparking a large fire at the site. Emergency services said most workers had taken shelter during the air raid alert, helping prevent a higher casualty toll. The attack came as Russia's defense ministry said its forces had also captured three settlements in the Sumy and Kharkiv regions over the past 24 hours, while Ukraine's general staff reported 205 battles along the front line and multiple new offensives launched in several directions. The Russian ministry said its forces struck Ukrainian transport infrastructure, troop and foreign mercenary deployment sites in 152 areas, and a data processing center in Kyiv that supports mobile internet and Starlink satellite communications for the Ukrainian military. It added that air defenses had downed 645 Ukrainian drones over the Belgorod and Bryansk regions in the Black Sea by 8 a.m. on Saturday.

The General Staff of the Armed Forces of Ukraine said the Ukrainian Air Force, missile troops, and artillery hit three Russian drone command and launch sites, six artillery systems in an ammunition depot over the past day, and launched multiple attacks in the northern and southern Slobozhansk and Kursk directions.

0: first of all, Mestersvig, the average temperature is minus 9. 5 months a year, it's pitch black. And that's during the winter time.
1: A small Danish military detachment has quietly kept watch for decades at Mestersvig. Currently, only 3 soldiers maintain the facility, which was built to house 150 in the 1960s. A place as remote and cold as you can find in the world, says former officer Anders Ibsen. He should know. He used to be part of Denmark's elite Sirius dog patrol unit, which uses the outpost to resupply.
0: So Mestersvig is located in the biggest national park in the world in northeast Greenland, this area. And this area is the size of France and Germany combined. 27 people live there. There is 17 kilometers of road. In the southern part of this huge area, Mestersvig is located.
1: It oversees the stretch of ocean between Greenland, Iceland and Britain, the GIUK gap, that Russia's northern fleet must cross to reach the Atlantic. Controlling this choke point is critical for NATO to contain Russian naval power. Under a new defence agreement, Washington will be allowed to establish a new base at Mestersvig, which has an airstrip long enough for military transport planes to land, and at Narsarsuaq in southern Greenland.
2: I want more military presence, especially in the east coast of Greenland.
1: In Copenhagen, a member of the Greenlandic Parliament, Justus Hansen, welcomes the expansion.
2: Because it is so isolated, remote. It's the port also for the Europe through this gap between Greenland and especially Iceland, the Faroe Island and Norway. So, yeah. And establishing a base there is obvious to accommodate, of course, interference from Russia, China and so on. In the terms of taxes and so on, will benefit the whole country. And of course, East Greenland, we will need that new money.
1: The US has made no public announcement about its plans for the base at Mestersvig. It's a location with great strategic value and some of the harshest conditions, says Ibsen, the former officer.
0: The average snowfall is between 2 and 5 meters. So when it's snowing, you're basically removing the snow 24/7. So just staying alive and working takes a lot of your time.

In central Sudan, the destruction is one sign of how the country's war keeps reaching civilians. Residents say the paramilitary Rapid Support Forces, or RSF, have stepped up drone attacks on government-held towns along one of the war's main front lines. A strike on this courthouse in Umbruwaba earlier this month killed around 10 people and wounded dozens, according to the rights group Emergency Lawyers. Among the wounded was Salah Bakhate. He said he was working near the court's main entrance when the drone struck, leaving him with shrapnel wounds and fractures. A day later, a drone strike on this college in Al Obeid killed a security guard and damaged 8 classrooms, according to its dean. Students had taken exams there only a day before. They returned to find their classrooms in ruins and fragments of the drones scattered across the campus. One student, Omnia Abul Ghassim, said she feels her dreams and her future have been destroyed. Drones have increasingly become a weapon of choice in Sudan's 3.5-year-old civil war, used by both the RSF and the Sudanese army. The United Nations says drone attacks by both sides killed more than 1,000 civilians in the first half of this year. The RSF did not respond to a request for comment.

0: what people can afford to buy. Suleiman Baldo, head of the Sudanese Transparency and Policy Tracker, says the war has led to a de facto partition of the country.
1: This partition is not only territorial, that's to say areas that are controlled by the rebel support forces in the western half of Sudan and by the Sudan armed forces in the rest of the country. It has led to an economic partition as well.
0: Major exports like gold, livestock, and agricultural goods are produced in areas held by the RSF, limiting revenues available to army-aligned authorities. Sudan's finance minister acknowledges civilians are suffering, particularly those on fixed salaries, and says both the war and reconstruction require large amounts of foreign currency. For ordinary Sudanese, the war's costs are being felt not only on the front lines, but in what their money can still buy.

0: I can tell you that we remain gravely concerned by the continued deterioration of the security situation in northern Ethiopia and the expansion of the fighting along multiple fronts. We are particularly troubled by reports of the use of drones as well as incidents of harm to civilians. Once again, we urge all parties to exercise maximum restraint and address their differences through dialogue. The Secretary General is following developments closely and continues to engage on this issue with leaders in New York, all in support of de-escalation and dialogue. On the humanitarian front, our OCHA colleagues tell us that escalation of conflict in northern Ethiopia risks adding to already substantial humanitarian needs, including for people displaced by previous fighting in Tigray. The area impacted is also experiencing below average rainfall linked to the ongoing El Nino phenomena. We, along with our partners, are continuing regular humanitarian operations where security allows in Tigray. However, insecurity is already affecting our operations. This past Sunday, a drone strike in northwestern Tigray hit a truck carrying critical food assistance for internally displaced people. Road closures in some areas have paused or displaced planned humanitarian movements. Our humanitarian colleagues add that operations in the north, particularly in parts of Amhara, are already facing significant constraints due to insecurity, including the seizure of humanitarian vehicles and other assets by armed groups. Partners also report major disruptions to phone and internet access in Tigray, which constrains humanitarian operations as well as economic life. We stress that all parties must ensure safe and unhindered access for humanitarian partners to reach those in need wherever they may be.
1: Flooding after days of rain in Thailand continued to bring disruption on Sunday, with parts of Bangkok and a border province near Cambodia still heavily flooded. Part of a highway in Bangkok was entirely waterlogged, with few vehicles passing through. The water level reached about halfway up the tires of the cars that were still traveling on the road. In Sakiao province, which borders Cambodia, footage from TPBS showed more extensive damage, with trucks carrying people through waterlogged streets and residents slowly wading through. Incessant rain hammered several areas of Thailand's capital on Saturday, disrupting traffic and forcing thousands to evacuate, as authorities declared the city a disaster area. Thailand's meteorological department has also warned that the deluge, which has been pouring since Thursday afternoon, would continue in most parts of the country through Sunday. Many central areas of Bangkok did not see rain on Sunday, although flooding continued.
2: Soaring ocean temperatures are transforming life in Europe's seas and the lives of the people who depend on it, according to scientists, researchers and fishing industry sources. Fishermen in Brixham in England's County Devon are seeing the effects of this year's record ocean warming. Masses of octopuses are showing up in the English Channel.
3: Yeah, there's been massive landings.

0: things, as you've probably read, there was one week where we had 200,000 kilos for the week.
1: Ian Perks says they've given some fishermen and sales a boost.
0: The octopus has been great for our business. We already export throughout Spain or throughout Europe. So it's just given us and the fishermen a bit of a shot in the arm to have another non-quota species.
1: Trouble is, they're eating the traditional catch of lobster, crab and scallops. Previously, octopus larvae couldn't survive the frigid temperatures, but since 2022, Reuters analysis found the English Channel has been under heatwave conditions for around 6 months out of the year on average. Marine heatwaves are defined as five or more days of unusually warm water. Marine biologist Katie Smith has been monitoring temperatures in Plymouth Sound.
2: We should be sitting at around 16 and a half degrees, possibly 17 degrees, but we're actually sitting much nearer 20 degrees, and this has been going on for several months now. So since late June, we've seen temperatures increasing to about 5 degrees above what we're expecting.
1: Scientists warn climate change is making marine heatwaves more frequent and intense. Across Europe, sea surface temperatures from June to August were the warmest they've been in 45 years of reliable data, averaging 70.9 degrees Fahrenheit. One scientist told Reuters the speed of change was surprising, with temperature records broken almost every day. The cool waters of the Bay of Biscay once gave life to great forests of kelp that sustained northern Spain's small-scale fisheries. Manuel Ángel Reyriz González is the president of the local fishermen's guild. His way of life has sustained his community for generations, but is now threatened by warming seas. He says kelp forests are disappearing, and species like triggerfish and others arrive with the wave of warmth. They prey on local fish and crustaceans. Teaming up with scientists and environmental activists, locals are trying to restore the underwater forests. Rocks with kelp seedlings grown in laboratories on them are being thrown into the bay. José Manuel Rico Ordaz, a marine ecologist from the University of Oviedo, estimates roughly 95% of seaweed stands have disappeared.
3: The problem is that you are seeding them in not very favorable conditions. But we are hoping that at least a few of the plants that we are seeding attached to the small pebbles will be more thermally tolerant than the previous plants. And if a founder population can be installed in one area, maybe it will slowly start some recovery.
1: As drought spreads and wildfires rage across Europe, the extraordinary heat now doesn't stop at the shoreline.
4: Bangladesh launched a nationwide measles vaccination campaign on Saturday, September 26th, targeting 3.4 million children who were not able to participate in an earlier immunizations drive to curb its worst measles outbreak on record. The campaign was inaugurated in the capital, Dhaka, and will run until the end of October, aiming to vaccinate children aged 6 months to 5 years old who did not receive a dose during the main measles rubella vaccination campaign held in April. Health experts say vaccination remains the most effective tool against measles, but warn that controlling the outbreak will also require identifying infection hotspots, protecting vulnerable children, and preventing transmission from infected patients. The measles outbreak began in early March with 999 suspected and confirmed measles-related deaths and has yet to be brought under control with hospitals filled with sick children. Health officials and experts said missed vaccinations and vaccine supply problems as a result of the political upheaval had left children vulnerable, particularly infants under 9 months who were too young to get routine vaccinations, helping fuel transmission across age groups. Public health specialists have urged authorities to complement vaccination efforts with greater awareness, patient isolation measures, and support for poor families.

0: The COVID-19 pandemic was the most severe global health crisis in a century. It killed at least 20 million people and wiped more than $10 trillion from the global economy. It exposed and exacerbated fault lines in global health security. It taught the world many painful lessons. It's essential that the world learns those lessons, because the next pandemic is not a matter of if, but when. The pandemic agreement will help us to be better coordinated, and the whole system will be better governed. I can say with these initiatives, the world can be better prepared, but still we are very vulnerable, because these are the 12 things are under construction yet. And we are still vulnerable, and one of the fears is, which wakes me up at night, it could be a respiratory pathogen may emerge. We're asking our member states, please conclude the PUBS annex, the pathogen access and benefit sharing, and please start the ratification process of the pandemic agreement, and let's really prepare the world for any eventualities. Countries are investing a lot of money, trillions. I think last year's military expenditure globally was $2.7 trillion. Trillions in security to kill each other, while investment in health security to prevent a virus or to manage a virus, which is an enemy to all humanity, is being ignored.
1: Said on Friday it had reached a settlement with TikTok and its Chinese parent company, ByteDance, days before a scheduled trial over allegations that they made the platform addictive and misled consumers about its safety, marking TikTok's first settlement with the state as it battles similar claims nationwide. Under the settlement, Alabama will receive a minimum of $100 million due to the state within 45 days, with the potential to receive up to $300 million if certain conditions are met, the Alabama Attorney General's office said. TikTok also agreed to make changes to its platform, including implementing a two-hour daily time limit, pauses after 15 minutes of use, and improved checks on users' ages. Representatives for TikTok did not immediately respond to a request for comment. The trial, which had been scheduled to kick off Monday in Montgomery State Court and was expected to last 2 to 3 weeks, was expected to provide a rare look inside TikTok, which has settled prior cases selected for trial and sought to keep details of its operations from public view. Alabama's lawsuit was filed last year by State Attorney General Steve Marshall, a Republican. At least 27 other states and Washington, D.C. have also sued. TikTok has said it designed its platform with teen safety as a key priority and argued that Section 230 of the Federal Communications Decency Act shields online platforms from liability over user-generated content. Alabama had claimed TikTok's endless stream of videos makes it the most addictive social media platform, and that its algorithm pushes young users toward increasingly intense content about violence and self-harm, contributing to a teen mental health crisis and causing the number of emergency room visits for self-harm in the state to skyrocket. The lawsuit accused TikTok of falsely claiming it limits access to sexual and violent content for young users in order to have its app rated safe for teens in app stores run by Google, Apple, and Microsoft, and of misleading users about the Chinese government's access to U.S. users' data. The state sought penalties and other relief.

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1: The United States and China have agreed to reduce tariffs on $30 billion worth of goods and launch a dialogue on artificial intelligence following Chinese President Xi Jinping's visit to Washington. The agreement covers $30 billion of non-sensitive goods in each direction, including U.S. agricultural products, wood and cosmetics, as well as Chinese small appliances, toys, and decorations. The tariff reductions mark a concrete outcome from Xi's three-day summit with U.S. President Donald Trump, which focused on stabilizing relations between the world's two largest economies. Washington and Beijing also agreed to establish a trade council and build on the results of earlier negotiations as they work toward a broader trade agreement. The measures follow an agreement to extend the U.S.-China trade truce by 2 months, giving both sides additional room for negotiations while avoiding a renewed escalation in tariffs. Technology was another major area of agreement, with Washington and Beijing establishing a dialogue on the risks and benefits associated with artificial intelligence. The two sides also agreed to create a communication channel for AI-related incidents as competition between the United States and China intensifies in advanced technology. Beyond trade and technology, the two governments agreed to support each other in hosting major international economic gatherings and continue high-level engagement.

The Trump administration is moving to sharply lower U.S. vehicle fuel economy standards through 2031, reversing Biden-era rules designed to accelerate the shift toward electric vehicles. U.S. President Donald Trump said that he had approved the new standards for cars and trucks, arguing that the changes will reduce the cost of new vehicles and support American auto workers. The Transportation Department plans a fleet-wide average of 34.5 miles per gallon by 2031, significantly below the 50.4 miles per gallon required under the previous standards. The department estimates the changes will reduce the average cost of a new vehicle by about $930 by allowing automakers greater flexibility to sell less fuel-efficient models. However, its own estimates show the lower standards will increase U.S. fuel consumption by around 100 billion gallons through 2050 and add about $185 billion to fuel spending. The policy shift comes as American motorists face sharply higher fuel prices following the outbreak of the U.S.-Israeli war with Iran at the end of February. Critics say that the changes could leave Americans spending more on fuel while weakening the country's position in the global competition for electric vehicles and clean energy technology.

Brazil's economy is taking center stage ahead of next month's presidential election as years of higher food prices and growing household debt continue to squeeze consumers despite improving economic indicators. The president is pointing to record low unemployment, falling inequality, and easing inflation as evidence that economic conditions are improving. But many Brazilians say that those gains have yet to translate into meaningful relief for household budgets after years of rising living costs. Food inflation has slowed sharply and prices declined for three consecutive months, but food remains significantly more expensive than before the pandemic. Household finances are also under pressure from growing debt, with debt servicing costs, excluding mortgages, reaching a record 26.6% of income in June. Easy access to expensive credit through rapidly growing fintech companies, combined with increased spending on online betting, has added to financial difficulties for some households. The economy has consequently become a major issue in the presidential race between Lula and Senator Flavio Bolsonaro, with polls showing a closely contested election. The contrasting perceptions highlight the challenge of translating lower inflation and stronger headline economic indicators into a sense of improved purchasing power after years of elevated prices and financial pressure.

0: Manchester City have been found guilty of all but one of the 115 alleged breaches of the Premier League's financial rules in a potentially historic ruling for English football. The club are expected to appeal the decision, meaning the process is not yet complete and further legal proceedings are likely. Manchester City said that significant elements of the process still need to be completed and remain subject to strict confidentiality while maintaining their long-standing position that they have done nothing wrong. The case stems from charges brought against City in February 2023, covering financial rule breaches across more than a decade, from the 2009 to 2010 to 2022 to 2023 seasons. Among the most serious charges were failures to provide accurate financial information concerning revenue, including sponsorship income, as well as operating costs. An independent commission began hearing the case in September 2024, with proceedings concluding nearly 3 months later, following years of investigation. The potential consequences could be significant, with possible sanctions ranging from financial or sporting penalties to a transfer ban, while expulsion from the Premier League has also been cited as the most severe possible outcome. Other Premier League clubs have previously received points deductions for financial rule breaches, but the scale and breadth of the Manchester City case make it unprecedented in English football. The ruling could have major implications for financial regulation and competitive integrity in the Premier League, although City's expected appeal means the case is set to continue.
1: Season second in Major League Soccer.
2: Rookie Kimito Nono scored his first two goals, including the equalizer in the 80th minute, and DC United rallied for a 3-3 draw with the Vancouver Whitecaps on Saturday night. DC United jumped in front in the 16th minute when Nono got a second chance to send a shot past Vancouver keeper Yohei Takaoka in his 8th appearance, all starts. The Whitecaps answered with a second chance goal from Brian White in the 25th minute and a goal from Bruno Caicedo with an assist from Thomas Muller, 3 minutes into stoppage time for a 2-1 lead at halftime.
1: Perfect header!
2: Defender Lucas Bartlett took a corner kick from Keisuke Kurokawa and scored with a header to pull DC United even in the 65th minute. It was a career-high third goal for Bartlett. Vancouver took a 3-2 lead in the 72nd minute on Mueller's 8th goal of the campaign. Alexa Kvetkovic and Tristan Blackman had assists. Mueller had 7 goals in 7 appearances last season.
3: It's a third goal of the night.
2: Nono used assists from Jose Kojima and Bartlett to score the equalizer. Takaoka had 4 saves for the Whitecaps. Sean Johnson stopped.

0: Up 6 shots for DC. Vancouver is 9-4-2 at home as the Western Conference leaders finished off a 2-2-1 month.
1: We're tied again!
2: Nobody out for Jack Caglione.
3: And he's running in the throw.
0: Patrick Bailey and Brayan Rocchio each homered twice as the Cleveland Guardians secured their third consecutive AL Central title with an 11-5 victory over the Kansas City Royals on Saturday.
4: And he hammers one at deep right field.
0: Cleveland clinched a first-round bye into the AL Division Series as the number 2 seed, aided by a Chicago White Sox loss to the Colorado Rockies. The Guardians have won 9 of their past 10 games.
4: The stun, Michael Wacha.
0: Nathaniel Lowe drove in 4 runs, Chase DeLauder added a solo homer, and Stephen Kwan and Travis Bazana each tallied 3 hits for the Guardians. Bailey and Rocchio highlighted a 4-run ninth inning with back-to-back home runs to seal the win. After surrendering 3 runs in the opening frame, Cleveland starter Tanner Bibee held Kansas City scoreless over the rest of his 6-inning outing to earn the victory. Michael Wacha took the loss for the Royals, allowing 6 runs on 6 hits over 6 1/3 innings.
4: One out away. High fly ball left field.
0: Alex Diminor rallied from a first set stumble to stun world number 2 Alexander Zverev, while Lerner Tien prevailed over Flavio Caboli in a nervous tiebreak, as their victories gave Team World a 5-3 lead over Europe in the Laver Cup on Saturday. Reigning French Open and US Open champion Zverev lost to Diminor 2-6, 7-6, 11-9. After American Tien beat Caboli 6-3, 2-6, 10-7, allowing Team World to wipe out Europe's 3-1 overnight lead. With 2 points on offer for each match win on the second day, in a race to 13 points for the championship, Diminor made the most of the opportunity, despite a first set loss in which Zverev dominated with strong forehands near the sidelines. Zverev was 5-4 up in serving for the second set when he committed 2 double faults that allowed the Australian to bounce back with a break and win the set on a tiebreak. Check his oil, world captain Andre Agassi told Diminor, asking him to force the 29-year-old Zverev into tiring long rallies. The advice paid off in the 10-point match tiebreak, with Diminor using repeated cross-court shots to thwart Zverev when the German was 9-8 up, before getting match point and securing victory with a precise backhand down the sideline that Zverev could only hit back to the net.

Founded in 1999 in Vienna, Austria, VakıfBank Bank International AG operates branches in Vienna, Frankfurt, and Cologne, as well as a representative office in Budapest, employing 73 staff members. The bank plays a significant role in strengthening economic relations and foreign trade between Turkey, Austria, and Germany. It primarily focuses on financing the commercial activities of its corporate clients and investing in bonds. With a strong capital and liquidity structure, the bank reached a total asset size of 991 million euro by the end of 2024. Thanks to its strong brand recognition, it serves approximately 13,000 customers across a broad base.

sites near shelters in Deir al-Bala over the past 2 years. Al-Aqsa Martyrs Hospital has repeatedly served as the main facility receiving casualties from strikes in and around the city, often operating under severe strain due to the frequency and scale of incoming wounded. The hospital, located centrally in Deir al-Bala, has become a focal point not only for medical treatment, but also for families searching for missing relatives after strikes, with wounded arriving by ambulance, private vehicle, and sometimes on foot. Funeral was held for 8-year-old Mohammed Saif al-Din Abdulwahab al-Shahrit, who was killed by fire opened by Israeli soldiers in the Mawasi area of Rafah in the southern Gaza Strip. The child's body was laid to rest amid the tears of relatives. According to local sources, al-Shahrit was wounded by fire opened by Israeli soldiers in the Mawasi area and later died. Children and women can be targeted at any moment. A relative of the child who spoke at the funeral said al-Shahrit had been playing outside the tent when he went to his mother's side and was seriously wounded when fire was opened at that moment. The relative, noting that al-Shahrit died in the Mawasi area, where tents are located far from clash zones, said civilians do not feel safe due to random gunfire in the area. Arguing that Israeli military attacks continue in the area despite the ongoing ceasefire, the relative said, "We are not safe even in our tents. Children or women can become targets of gunfire at any moment. Attacks continue despite the ceasefire." The Israeli army continues its attacks in the Gaza Strip despite the ceasefire that took effect on October 10, 2025. In its recent reports, Anadolu Agency has said that the Israeli army has carried out attacks on civilians, on tents housing displaced Palestinians, and on vehicles in various parts of Gaza, resulting in deaths and injuries. According to AA's report dated September 26th, since the ceasefire took effect, 1,408 Palestinians have been killed and 4,916 wounded in Israeli army attacks on Gaza. Since October 2023, the number of Palestinians killed in Gaza has risen to nearly 74,000, and the number of wounded has surpassed 175,000. Hundreds of demonstrators marched through the streets of Milan to show solidarity with Palestine and to draw attention to housing rights, chanting slogans including "No more forced evictions" and "Against war and genocide, Palestine resists," in a protest that combined two causes that have increasingly been linked in the city over the past year. The march began at the Argelati swimming pool, a municipally owned facility in the Navigli district that has sat closed and unused since the end of summer 2022. The pool has become something of a recurring flashpoint for Milan's housing rights movement. Activists have occupied the site on previous occasions to protest what they describe as the neglect and potential privatization of public assets that don't generate immediate profit for the city. From there, the demonstration passed through the Navigli neighborhood before concluding on Via Torricelli, outside a building that activists have occupied for years. Organizers said the march had been called specifically in response to an eviction attempt targeting that building, led by MM, a utilities and property company owned by the municipality of Milan. A large police presence was deployed throughout the area for the duration of the march as a security precaution, though no clashes or arrests were reported in connection with the demonstration. Coalitions such as the Movimento 3 Luglio, a network of over 40 tenant unions, student groups, cooperatives, and community organizations, have repeatedly organized joint marches under the banner that the war and genocide in the Middle East and the erosion of housing and welfare rights in Italy are, in their words, two faces of the same coin. Similar marches combining the two themes have taken place in Milan on multiple occasions over the past several months, often organized alongside the Association of Palestinian

0: Palestinians in Italy and Young Palestinians of Italy, groups that have held near weekly demonstrations against Israel's actions in Gaza for more than 2 years. A rally in support of Palestine was held in the German capital on Saturday, with a large number of people gathering near Gneisenau-Strasse metro station in Kreuzberg to protest Israel's attacks on Palestinian territories before marching toward Neukölln, culminating in front of the Neukölln town hall. The demonstration, which also voiced opposition to Israel's seizure of Palestinian land and to Germany's supply of weapons to Israel, saw protesters chant slogans including, "Israel bombs, Germany supports, Palestine until victory, Zionists are fascists, they kill children and civilians, Palestine 48, the only solution is Intifada resistance, freedom for Palestine, and this is not a war, this is a genocide." Demonstrators carried Palestinian flags along with banners reading "Boycott Israel," "I don't stand with Israel, I stand with human rights," "Respect its existence or expect resistance," "Stop the genocide," and "Zionists, Germany loves you, come and settle here." Police deployed heavy security throughout the demonstration, and at least one person was reported to have been detained. The Gneisenau-Strasse Kreuzberg Neukölln corridor has repeatedly served as a flashpoint for Middle East-related protests, with German police recording 865 demonstrations tied to the Israeli-Palestinian conflict across Berlin in 2025 alone, roughly two-thirds of them pro-Palestinian and about a quarter pro-Israel, according to police figures cited by German media.
1: U.S. President Donald Trump on Saturday said he rejected an Iranian proposal to reopen the Strait of Hormuz and end fighting in the Middle East.
2: They want to make a deal, and I think that's fine. I like making a deal, too. But that deal would not be acceptable.
1: Iran's foreign minister told the UN General Assembly a day earlier that the proposal had been transmitted via Qatari mediators and that it could reopen the strategic waterway and put an end to hostilities within 7 days.
3: Iran has conveyed to the United States through Qatar a concrete 7-day plan. If the necessary conditions are met, the strait can be reopened and normal maritime passage restored within 7 days. The choice now rests with the United States.
1: But in comments to reporters at the White House on Saturday, Trump said Iran was motivated by its economic woes.
2: What they want to do is immediately open the Hormuz Strait. You know why? Because they're dying. You know why they're dying? Because they have no money coming in. Because they get their money from the Hormuz Strait.
1: The U.S. has imposed an economic blockade on Iran to put pressure on Tehran to lift its blockade of Hormuz. The 7-month-old conflict has disrupted oil flows through the critical shipping lane and taken a toll on the global economy. The Wall Street Journal first reported that Trump had rejected the Iranian proposal, citing unnamed U.S. officials. It said that Trump was privately skeptical that Iran would meet his demands and had told his staff that he sees a renewed bombing campaign as likely after the November U.S. midterm elections. The U.S., along with other Western states and Israel, have long accused Iran of seeking nuclear weapons, which Iran denies. Iran's president, in an interview with CBS's Face the Nation to air on Sunday, said Tehran was ready for talks on its nuclear program and other issues, but would not accept, quote, bullying or coercion.
4: The latest Houthi escalation in Saudi Arabia threatens to push the region to the brink of all-out war. Here's why. Saudi Arabia is under attack. It's witnessed quite a lot of strikes.

over the last few weeks, strikes that really have hit its economy hard, its ability to supply oil to the world. And it's looking for allies. It's looking for allies that can, first of all, defend it. But there are increasingly also questions about whether this is something that can be resolved through defensive mechanisms and diplomacy, or whether we're going to see more military action in Yemen again. The Houthi-Saudi tensions really go back many years. The Houthis seized the capital, Sana'a, and much of the north of Yemen in 2014, which prompted a Saudi military intervention the next year and left the government split essentially between the Houthi-controlled north and the Saudi-backed government in Aden. These tensions kind of faded after a UN-brokered truce in 2022, but a lot of the underlying demands and underlying frustrations were never really resolved. Pakistan struck a mutual defense agreement with Saudi Arabia last year, essentially saying that if Saudi Arabia is attacked, Pakistan will come to its help. Pakistan has, over the last months, repeatedly warned Iran to rein in the Houthis, which it sees as an Iran-backed group, essentially, that's getting support and advice from the Iranians. We've heard from multiple officials that this message has been delivered to Iran on multiple occasions, including directly by the army chief, Pakistani army chief, Asim Munir. Iran obviously has a critical role to play. It's currently unclear in what form this Mecca Pact would be activated. All the parties involved in it, Turkey, Saudi Arabia, and Pakistan, have said that it's a defensive pact. A lot of the signals that have been given by the Saudi government, by Saudi officials over the last days have been that they're seeking for robust defense. They're hoping that Pakistan and Turkey will come to its support. Sure. Pakistan already has soldiers based in Saudi Arabia, already has weapons and other technology in the country to help Saudi Arabia defend itself. So the question here is, what else is Saudi Arabia looking for? And I'm sure this is something that's currently top of mind for a lot of people, a lot of government officials and military officials here in Islamabad.

Russian forces launched a mass attack on the Odessa region late on Saturday, September 26th, killing one person and injuring two others, regional governor Ola Keeper and Ukraine's state emergency service said. The strike damaged two private homes, a production workshop, warehouse facilities, and trucks, sparking a large fire at the site. Emergency services said most workers had taken shelter during the air raid alert, helping prevent a higher casualty toll. The attack came as Russia's defense ministry said its forces had also captured three settlements in the Sumy and Kharkiv regions over the past 24 hours, while Ukraine's general staff reported 205 battles along the front line and multiple new offensives launched in several directions. The Russian ministry said its forces struck Ukrainian transport infrastructure, troop and foreign mercenary deployment sites in 152 areas, and a data processing center in Kyiv that supports mobile internet and Starlink satellite communications for the Ukrainian military. It added that air defenses had downed 645 Ukrainian drones over the Belgorod and Bryansk regions in the Black Sea by 8 a.m. on Saturday. The General Staff of the Armed Forces of Ukraine said the Ukrainian Air Force, missile troops, and artillery hit three Russian drone command and launch sites, six artillery systems in an ammunition depot over the past day, and launched multiple attacks in the northern and southern Slobozhansk and Kursk directions.

0: it's pitch black, and that's during the winter time.
1: A small Danish military detachment has quietly kept watch for decades at Mestersvig. Currently, only three soldiers maintain the facility, which was built to house 150 in the 1960s. A place as remote and cold as you can find in the world, says former officer Anders Ibsen. He should know. He used to be part of Denmark's elite Sirius dog patrol unit, which uses the outpost to resupply.
0: So Mestersvig is located in the biggest national park in the world, in northeast Greenland, this area. And this area is the size of France and Germany combined. 27 people live there. There is 17 kilometers of road. In the southern part of this huge area, Mestersvig is located.
1: It oversees the stretch of ocean between Greenland, Iceland and Britain, the GIUK gap, that Russia's northern fleet must cross to reach the Atlantic. Controlling this choke point is critical for NATO to contain Russian naval power. Under a new defence agreement, Washington will be allowed to establish a new base at Mestersvig, which has an airstrip long enough for military transport planes to land, and at Narsarsuaq in southern Greenland.
2: I want a more military presence, especially in the east coast of Greenland.
1: In Copenhagen, a member of the Greenlandic Parliament, Justus Hansen, welcomes the expansion.
2: Because it's so isolated, remote. It's the port also for the Europe through this gap between Greenland and especially Iceland, the Faroe Island and Norway. So, yeah. And establishing a base there is obvious to accommodate, of course, interference from Russia, China and so on. In income of taxes and so on, will benefit the whole country. And of course, East Greenland, we really need that new money.
1: The US has made no public announcement about its plans for the base at Mestersvig. It's a location with great strategic value and some of the harshest conditions, says Ibsen, the former officer.
0: The average snowfall is between 2 and 5 meters. So when it's snowing, you're basically removing the snow 24/7. So just staying alive and working takes a lot of your time.

In central Sudan, the destruction is one sign of how the country's war keeps reaching civilians. Residents say the paramilitary Rapid Support Forces, or RSF, have stepped up drone attacks on government-held towns along one of the war's main front lines. A strike on this courthouse in Umbruwaba earlier this month killed around 10 people and wounded dozens, according to the rights group Emergency Lawyers. Among the wounded was Salah Bakhet. He said he was working near the court's main entrance when the drone struck, leaving him with shrapnel wounds and fractures. A day later, a drone strike on this college in Al Obeid killed a security guard and damaged 8 classrooms, according to its dean. Students had taken exams there only a day before. They returned to find their classrooms in ruins and fragments of the drones scattered across the campus. One student, Amnia Abul Ghassim, said she feels her dreams and her future have been destroyed. Drones have increasingly become a weapon of choice in Sudan's 3.5-year-old civil war, used by both the RSF and the Sudanese army. The United Nations says drone attacks by both sides killed more than 1,000 civilians in the first half of this year. The RSF did not respond to a request for comment, but has said it does not intentionally target civilians. But the war is also putting civilians under growing economic pressure. In army-controlled territory, the Sudanese pound has lost nearly half its value since the start of the summer. Before the war, the pound traded at about 600 to 1 U.S. dollar. On the black market this week, the pound traded at around 7,500 Sudanese pounds to the dollar. The country's largest bank offers a rate of 4,200 pounds. The currency collapse is raising the cost of basic goods and eroding what people can afford to buy. Suleiman

authorities. Sudan's finance minister acknowledges civilians are suffering, particularly those on fixed salaries, and says both the war and reconstruction require large amounts of foreign currency. For ordinary Sudanese, the war's costs are being felt not only on the front lines, but in what their money can still buy.

0: I can tell you that we remain gravely concerned by the continued deterioration of the security situation in northern Ethiopia and the expansion of the fighting along multiple fronts. We are particularly troubled by reports of the use of drones as well as incidents of harm to civilians. Once again, we urge all parties to exercise maximum restraint and address their differences through dialogue. The Secretary General is following developments closely and continues to engage on this issue with leaders in New York, all in support of de-escalation and dialogue. On the humanitarian front, our OCHA colleagues tell us that escalation of conflict in northern Ethiopia risks adding to already substantial humanitarian needs, including for people displaced by previous fighting in Tigray. The area impacted is also experiencing below-average rainfall linked to the ongoing El Nino phenomena. We, along with our partners, are continuing regular humanitarian operations where security allows in Tigray. However, insecurity is already affecting our operations. This past Sunday, a drone strike in northwestern Tigray hit a truck carrying critical food assistance for internally displaced people. Road closures in some areas have paused or displaced planned humanitarian movements. Our humanitarian colleagues add that operations in the north, particularly in parts of Amhara, are already facing significant constraints due to insecurity, including the seizure of humanitarian vehicles and other assets by armed groups. Partners also report major disruptions to phone and internet access in Tigray, which constrains humanitarian operations as well as economic life. We stress that all parties must ensure safe and unhindered access for humanitarian partners to reach those in need wherever they may be.
1: Flooding after days of rain in Thailand continued to bring disruption on Sunday, with parts of Bangkok and a border province near Cambodia still heavily flooded. Part of a highway in Bangkok was entirely waterlogged, with few vehicles passing through. The water level reached about halfway up the tires of the cars that were still traveling on the road. In Sakiao province, which borders Cambodia, footage from TPBS showed more extensive damage, with trucks carrying people through waterlogged streets and residents slowly wading through. Incessant rain hammered several areas of Thailand's capital on Saturday, disrupting traffic and forcing thousands to evacuate, as authorities declared the city a disaster area. Thailand's meteorological department has also warned that the deluge, which has been pouring since Thursday afternoon, would continue in most parts of the country through Sunday. Many central areas of Bangkok did not see rain on Sunday, although flooding continued.
2: Soaring ocean temperatures are transforming life in Europe's seas and the lives of the people who depend on it, according to scientists, researchers, and fishing industry sources. Fishermen in Brixham, in England's County Devon, are seeing the effects of this year's record ocean warming. Masses of octopuses are showing up in the English Channel.
3: Yeah, there's been massive landings. As you've probably read, there was one week where we had 200,000 kilos for the week.
2: Ian Perks says they've given some fishermen and sales a boost.
3: The octopus has been great for our business. We already export throughout Spain or throughout Europe. So it's just given us and the fishermen a bit of a shot in the arm to have another non-quota species.
2: Trouble is, they're eating the traditional catch of lobster, crab and scallops. Previously, octopus larvae couldn't survive the frigid temperatures, but since 2022, Reuters analysis found the English

0: English Channel has been under heatwave conditions for around 6 months out of the year on average. Marine heatwaves are defined as 5 or more days of unusually warm water. Marine biologist Katie Smith has been monitoring temperatures in Plymouth Sound.
1: We should be sitting at around 16 and a half degrees, possibly 17 degrees, but we're actually sitting much nearer 20 degrees, and this has been going on for several months now. So since late June, we've seen temperatures increasing to about 5 degrees above what we're expecting.
0: Scientists warn climate change is making marine heatwaves more frequent and intense. Across Europe, sea surface temperatures from June to August were the warmest they've been in 45 years of reliable data, averaging 70.9 degrees Fahrenheit. One scientist told Reuters the speed of change was surprising, with temperature records broken almost every day. The cool waters of the Bay of Biscay once gave life to great forests of kelp that sustained northern Spain's small-scale fisheries. Manuel Ángel Reyriz González is the president of the local fishermen's guild. His way of life has sustained his community for generations, but is now threatened by warming seas. He says kelp forests are disappearing, and species like triggerfish and others arrive with the wave of warmth. They prey on local fish and crustaceans. Teaming up with scientists and environmental activists, locals are trying to restore the underwater forests. Rocks with kelp seedlings grown in laboratories on them are being thrown into the bay. José Manuel Rico Ordaz, a marine ecologist from the University of Oviedo, estimates roughly 95% of seaweed stands have disappeared.
2: The problem is that you are seeding them in not very favorable conditions. But we are hoping that at least a few of the plants that we are seeding attached to the small pebbles will be more thermally tolerant than the previous plants. And if a founder population can be installed in one area, maybe we'll slowly start some recovery.
0: As drought spreads and wildfires rage across Europe, the extraordinary heat now doesn't stop at the shoreline.
3: Bangladesh launched a nationwide measles vaccination campaign on Saturday, September 26th, targeting 3.4 million children who were not able to participate in an earlier immunizations drive to curb its worst measles outbreak on record. The campaign was inaugurated in the capital, Dhaka, and will run until the end of October, aiming to vaccinate children aged 6 months to 5 years old who did not receive a dose during the main measles rubella vaccination campaign held in April. Health experts say vaccination remains the most effective tool against measles, but warn that controlling the outbreak will also require identifying infection hotspots, protecting vulnerable children, and preventing transmission from infected patients. The measles outbreak began in early March with 999 suspected and confirmed measles-related deaths and has yet to be brought under control with hospitals filled with sick children. Health officials and experts said missed vaccinations and vaccine supply problems as a result of the political upheaval had left children vulnerable, particularly infants under 9 months who were too young to get routine vaccinations, helping fuel transmission across age groups. Public health specialists have urged authorities to complement vaccination efforts with greater awareness, patient isolation measures, and support for poor families.

The COVID-19 pandemic was the most severe global health crisis in a century. It killed at least 20 million people and wiped more than $10 trillion from the global economy. It exposed and exacerbated fault lines in global health security. It taught the world many painful lessons. It's essential that the world learns those lessons, because the next pandemic

0: is not a matter of if, but when. The pandemic agreement will help us to be better coordinated and the whole system will be better governed. I can say with these initiatives, the world can be better prepared. But still, we are very vulnerable because these are the 12 things are under construction yet. And we are still vulnerable. And one of the fears is, which wakes me up at night, it could be a respiratory pathogen may emerge. We're asking our member states, please conclude the PUBS annex, the pathogen access and benefit sharing, and please start the ratification process of the pandemic agreement, and let's really prepare the world for any eventualities. Countries are investing a lot of money, trillions. I think last year's military expenditure globally was $2.7 trillion. Trillions in security to kill each other, while investment in health security to prevent a virus or to manage a virus, which is an enemy to all humanity, is being ignored.
1: Said on Friday it had reached a settlement with TikTok and its Chinese parent company ByteDance, days before a scheduled trial over allegations that they made the platform addictive and misled consumers about its safety, marking TikTok's first settlement with a state as it battles similar claims nationwide. Under the settlement, Alabama will receive a minimum of $100 million due to the state within 45 days, with the potential to receive up to $300 million if certain conditions are met, the Alabama Attorney General's office said. TikTok also agreed to make changes to its platform, including implementing a two-hour daily time limit, pauses after 15 minutes of use, and improved checks on users' ages. Representatives for TikTok did not immediately respond to a request for comment. The trial, which had been scheduled to kick off Monday in Montgomery State Court and was expected to last 2 to 3 weeks, was expected to provide a rare look inside TikTok, which has settled prior cases selected for trial and sought to keep details of its operations from public view. Alabama's lawsuit was filed last year by State Attorney General Steve Marshall, a Republican. At least 27 other states and Washington, D.C. have also sued. TikTok has said it designed its platform with teen safety as a key priority and argued that Section 230 of the Federal Communications Decency Act shields online platforms from liability over user-generated content. Alabama had claimed TikTok's endless stream of videos makes it the most addictive social media platform and that its algorithm pushes young users toward increasingly intense content about violence and self-harm, contributing to a teen mental health crisis and causing the number of emergency room visits for self-harm in the state to skyrocket. The lawsuit accused TikTok of falsely claiming it limits access to sexual and violent content for young users in order to have its app rated safe for teens in app stores run by Google, Apple, and Microsoft, and of misleading users about the Chinese government's access to U.S. users' data. The state sought penalties and other relief.

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1: United States and China have agreed to reduce tariffs on $30 billion worth of goods and launch a dialogue on artificial intelligence following Chinese President Xi Jinping's visit to Washington. The agreement covers $30 billion of non-sensitive goods in each direction, including U.S. agricultural products, wood and cosmetics, as well as Chinese small appliances, toys, and decorations. The tariff reductions mark a concrete outcome from Xi's three-day summit with U.S. President Donald Trump, which focused on stabilizing relations between the world's two largest economies. Washington and Beijing also agreed to establish a trade council and build on the results of earlier negotiations as they work toward a broader trade agreement. The measures follow an agreement to extend the U.S.-China trade truce by 2 months, giving both sides additional room for negotiations while avoiding a renewed escalation in tariffs. Technology was another major area of agreement, with Washington and Beijing establishing a dialogue on the risks and benefits associated with artificial intelligence. The two sides also agreed to create a communication channel for AI-related incidents as competition between the United States and China intensifies in advanced technology. Beyond trade and technology, the two governments agreed to support each other in hosting major international economic gatherings and continue high-level engagement.

The Trump administration is moving to sharply lower U.S. vehicle fuel economy standards through 2031, reversing Biden-era rules designed to accelerate the shift toward electric vehicles. U.S. President Donald Trump said that he had approved the new standards for cars and trucks, arguing that the changes will reduce the cost of new vehicles and support American auto workers. The Transportation Department plans a fleet-wide average of 34.5 miles per gallon by 2031, significantly below the 50.4 miles per gallon required under the previous standards. The department estimates the changes will reduce the average cost of a new vehicle by about $930 by allowing automakers greater flexibility to sell less fuel-efficient models. However, its own estimates show the lower standards will increase U.S. fuel consumption by around 100 billion gallons through 2050 and add about $185 billion to fuel spending. The policy shift comes as American motorists face sharply higher fuel prices following the outbreak of the U.S.-Israeli war with Iran at the end of February. Critics say that the changes could leave Americans spending more on fuel while weakening the country's position in the global competition for electric vehicles and clean energy technology.

Brazil's economy is taking center stage ahead of next month's presidential election as years of higher food prices and growing household debt continue to squeeze consumers despite improving economic indicators. The president is pointing to record low unemployment, falling inequality, and easing inflation as evidence that economic conditions are improving. But many Brazilians say that those gains have yet to translate into meaningful relief for household budgets after years of rising living costs. Food inflation has slowed sharply and prices declined for three consecutive months, but food remains significantly more expensive than before the pandemic. Household finances are also under pressure from growing debt.

With debt servicing costs, excluding mortgages, reaching a record 26.6% of income in June. Easy access to expensive credit through rapidly growing fintech companies, combined with increased spending on online betting, has added to financial difficulties for some households. The economy has consequently become a major issue in the presidential race between Lula and Senator Flavio Bolsonaro, with polls showing a closely contested election. The contrasting perceptions highlight the challenge of translating lower inflation and stronger headline economic indicators into a sense of improved purchasing power after years of elevated prices and financial pressure.

0: Manchester City have been found guilty of all but one of the 115 alleged breaches of the Premier League's financial rules in a potentially historic ruling for English football. The club are expected to appeal the decision, meaning the process is not yet complete and further legal proceedings are likely. Manchester City said that significant elements of the process still need to be completed and remain subject to strict confidentiality while maintaining their long-standing position that they have done nothing wrong. The case stems from charges brought against City in February 2023, covering financial rule breaches across more than a decade, from the 2009 to 2010 to 2022 to 2023 seasons. Among the most serious charges were failures to provide accurate financial information concerning revenue, including sponsorship income, as well as operating costs. An independent commission began hearing the case in September 2024, with proceedings concluding nearly 3 months later, following years of investigation. The potential consequences could be significant, with possible sanctions ranging from financial or sporting penalties to a transfer ban, while expulsion from the Premier League has also been cited as the most severe possible outcome. Other Premier League clubs have previously received points deductions for financial rule breaches, but the scale and breadth of the Manchester City case make it unprecedented in English football. The ruling could have major implications for financial regulation and competitive integrity in the Premier League, although City's expected appeal means the case is set to continue.
1: Season second in Major League Soccer.
2: Rookie Kimito Nono scored his first two goals, including the equalizer in the 80th minute, and DC United rallied for a 3-3 draw with the Vancouver Whitecaps on Saturday night. DC United jumped in front in the 16th minute when Nono got a second chance to send a shot past Vancouver keeper Yohei Takaoka in his 8th appearance, all starts. The Whitecaps answered with a second chance goal from Brian White in the 25th minute and a goal from Bruno Caicedo with an assist from Thomas Muller, 3 minutes into stoppage time for a 2-1 lead at halftime.
1: Perfect header!
2: Defender Lucas Bartlett took a corner kick from Keisuke Kurokawa and scored with a header to pull DC United even in the 65th minute. It was a career-high third goal for Bartlett. Vancouver took a 3-2 lead in the 72nd minute on Mueller's 8th goal of the campaign. Alexa Kvetkovic and Tristan Blackman had assists. Mueller had 7 goals in 7 appearances last season.
3: It's a third goal of the night.
2: Nono used assists from Jose Kojima and Bartlett to score the equalizer. Takaoka had 4 saves for the Whitecaps. Sean Johnson stopped 6 shots for DC. Vancouver is 9-4-2 at home as the Western Conference leaders finished off a 2-2-1 month.
1: We're tied again!
2: Patrick Bailey and Brayan Rocchio each homered twice as the Cleveland Guardians secured their third consecutive AL Central title, with an 11-5 victory over the Kansas City Royals on Saturday.
4: And he hammers one at deep right field.
2: Cleveland clinched a first-round bye into the AL Division Series

the number 2 seed, aided by a Chicago White Sox loss to the Colorado Rockies. The Guardians have won 9 of their past 10 games. Nathaniel Lowe drove in 4 runs, Chase DeLauder added a solo homer, and Stephen Kwan and Travis Bezzana each tallied 3 hits for the Guardians. Bailey and Rocchio highlighted a 4-run ninth inning with back-to-back home runs to seal the win. After surrendering 3 runs in the opening frame, Cleveland starter Tanner Bibee held Kansas City scoreless over the rest of his 6-inning outing to earn the victory. Michael Wacha took the loss for the Royals, allowing 6 runs on 6 hits over 6 1/3 innings. Alex Diminor rallied from a first set stumble to stun world number 2 Alexander Zverev, while Lerner Tien prevailed over Flavio Caboli in a nervous tiebreak, as their victories gave Team World a 5-3 lead over Europe in the Laver Cup on Saturday. Reigning French Open and US Open champions Zverev lost to Diminor 2-6, 7-6, 11-9. After American Tien beat Caboli 6-3, 2-6, 10-7, allowing Team World to wipe out Europe's 3-1 overnight lead. With 2 points on offer for each match win on the second day, in a race to 13 points for the championship, Diminor made the most of the opportunity, despite a first set loss in which Zverev dominated with strong forehands near the sidelines. Zverev was 5-4 up and serving for the second set when he committed 2 double faults that allowed the Australian to bounce back with a break and win the set on a tiebreak. Check his oil, world captain Andre Agassi told Diminor, asking him to force the 29-year-old Zverev into tiring long rallies. The advice paid off in the 10-point match tiebreak, with Diminor using repeated cross-court shots to thwart Zverev when the German was 9-8 up, before getting match point and securing victory with a precise backhand down the sideline that Zverev could only hit back to the net.

funeral was held for 8-year-old Mohammed Saif al-Din Abdulwahab al-Shahrit, who was killed by fire opened by Israeli soldiers in the Mawasi area of Rafah in the southern Gaza Strip. The child's body was laid to rest amid the tears of relatives. According to local sources, al-Shahrit was wounded by fire opened by Israeli soldiers in the Mawasi area and later died. Children and women can be targeted at any moment. A relative of the child who spoke at the funeral said al-Shahrit had been playing outside the tent when he went to his mother's side and was seriously wounded when fire was opened at that moment. The relative, noting that al-Shahrit died in the Mawasi area, where tents are located far from clash zones, said civilians do not feel safe due to random gunfire in the area. Arguing that Israeli military attacks continue in the area despite the ongoing ceasefire, the relative said, "We are not safe even in our tents. Children or women can become targets of gunfire at any moment. Attacks continue despite the ceasefire." The Israeli army continues its attacks in the Gaza Strip despite the ceasefire that took effect on October 10, 2025. In its recent reports, Anadolu Agency has said that the Israeli army has carried out attacks on civilians, on tents housing displaced Palestinians, and on vehicles in various parts of Gaza, resulting in deaths and injuries. According to AA's report dated September 26th, since the ceasefire took effect, 1,408 Palestinians have been killed and 4,916 wounded in Israeli army attacks on Gaza. Since October 2023, the number of Palestinians killed in Gaza has risen to nearly 74,000, and the number of wounded has surpassed 175,000. Hundreds of demonstrators marched through the streets of Milan to show solidarity with Palestine and to draw attention to housing rights, chanting slogans including "No more forced evictions" and "Against war and genocide, Palestine resists," in a protest that combined two causes that have increasingly been linked in the city over the past year. The march began at the Argalati swimming pool, a municipally owned facility in the Navigli district that has sat closed and unused since the end of summer 2022. The pool has become something of a recurring flashpoint for Milan's housing rights movement. Activists have occupied the site on previous occasions to protest what they describe as the neglect and potential privatization of public assets that don't generate immediate profit for the city. From there, the demonstration passed through the Navigli neighborhood before concluding on Via Torricelli, outside a building that activists have occupied for years. Organizers said the march had been called specifically in response to an eviction attempt targeting that building, led by MM, a utilities and property company owned by the municipality of Milan. A large police presence was deployed throughout the area for the duration of the march as a security precaution, though no clashes or arrests were reported in connection with the demonstration. Coalitions such as the Movimento 3 Luglio, a network of over 40 tenant unions, student groups, cooperatives, and community organizations, have repeatedly organized joint marches under the banner that the war and genocide in the Middle East and the erosion of housing and welfare rights in Italy are, in their words, two faces of the same coin. Similar marches combining the two themes have taken place in Milan on multiple occasions over the past several months, often organized alongside the Association of Palestinians in Italy and Young Palestinians of Italy, groups that have held near weekly demonstrations against Israel's actions in Gaza for more than 2 years. A rally in support of Palestine was held in the German capital on Saturday, with a large number of people gathering near Gneisenau Straße metro station in Kreuzberg

0: protest Israel's attacks on Palestinian territories before marching toward Neukölln, culminating in front of the Neukölln town hall. The demonstration, which also voiced opposition to Israel's seizure of Palestinian land and to Germany's supply of weapons to Israel, saw protesters chant slogans including, "Israel bombs, Germany supports, Palestine until victory. Zionists are fascists. They kill children and civilians. Palestine 48. The only solution is Intifada resistance. Freedom for Palestine. And this is not a war. This is a genocide." Demonstrators carried Palestinian flags along with banners reading Boycott Israel, "I don't stand with Israel, I stand with human rights, respect its existence or expect resistance, stop the genocide, and Zionists, Germany loves you, come and settle here." Police deployed heavy security throughout the demonstration, and at least one person was reported to have been detained. The Gneisenau-Strasse-Kreuzberg-Neukölln corridor has repeatedly served as a flashpoint for Middle East-related protests, with German police recording 865 demonstrations tied to the Israeli-Palestinian conflict across Berlin in 2025 alone, roughly two-thirds of them pro-Palestinian and about a quarter pro-Israel, according to police figures cited by German media.
1: U.S. President Donald Trump on Saturday said he rejected an Iranian proposal to reopen the Strait of Hormuz and end fighting in the Middle East.
2: "They want to make a deal, and I think that's fine. I like making a deal, too. But that deal would not be acceptable."
1: Iran's foreign minister told the UN General Assembly a day earlier that the proposal had been transmitted via Qatari mediators and that it could reopen the strategic waterway and put an end to hostilities within 7 days.
3: "Iran has conveyed to the United States through Qatar a concrete 7-day plan. If the necessary conditions are met, the strait can be reopened and normal maritime passage restored within 7 days. The choice now rests with the United States."
1: But in comments to reporters at the White House on Saturday, Trump said Iran was motivated by its economic woes.
2: "What they want to do is immediately open the Hormuz Strait. You know why? Because they're dying. You know why they're dying? Because they have no money coming in. Because they get their money from the Hormuz Strait."
1: The U.S. has imposed an economic blockade on Iran to put pressure on Tehran to lift its blockade of Hormuz. The 7-month-old conflict has disrupted oil flows through the critical shipping lane and taken a toll on the global economy. The Wall Street Journal first reported that Trump had rejected the Iranian proposal, citing unnamed U.S. officials. It said that Trump was privately skeptical that Iran would meet his demands and had told his staff that he sees a renewed bombing campaign as likely after the November U.S. midterm elections. The U.S., along with other Western states and Israel, have long accused Iran of seeking nuclear weapons, which Iran denies. Iran's president, in an interview with CBS's Face the Nation to air on Sunday, said Tehran was ready for talks on its nuclear program and other issues, but would not accept, quote, bullying or coercion.
4: The latest Houthi escalation in Saudi Arabia threatens to push the region to the brink of all-out war. Here's why. Saudi Arabia is under attack. It's witnessed quite a lot of strikes over the last few weeks, strikes that really have hit its economy hard, its ability to supply oil to the world. And it's looking for allies. It's looking for allies that can, first of all, defend it. But there are increasingly also questions about whether this is something that can be resolved through defensive mechanisms and diplomacy, or whether we're going to see more military action in Yemen again. The Houthi-Saudi tensions really go back many years.

years, the Houthis seized the capital, Sana'a, and much of the north of Yemen in 2014, which prompted a Saudi military intervention the next year and left the government split essentially between the Houthi-controlled north and the Saudi-backed government in Aden. These tensions kind of faded after a UN brokered truce in 2022, but a lot of the underlying demands and underlying frustrations were never really resolved. Pakistan struck a mutual defense agreement with Saudi Arabia last year, essentially saying that if Saudi Arabia is attacked, Pakistan will come to its help. Pakistan has, over the last months, repeatedly warned Iran to rein in the Houthis, which it sees as an Iran-backed group, essentially, that's getting support and advice from the Iranians. We've heard from multiple officials that this message has been delivered to Iran on multiple occasions, including directly by the army chief, Pakistani army chief, Asim Munir. Iran obviously has a critical role to play. It's currently unclear in what form this Mecca Pact would be activated. It's all the parties involved in it, Turkey, Saudi Arabia, and Pakistan have said that it's a defensive pact. A lot of the signals that have been given by the Saudi government, by Saudi officials over the last days have been that they're seeking for robust defense. They're hoping that Pakistan and Turkey will come to its support. Sure. Pakistan already has soldiers based in Saudi Arabia, already has weapons and other technology in the country to help Saudi Arabia defend itself. So the question here is, what else is Saudi Arabia looking for? And I'm sure this is something that's currently top of mind for a lot of people, a lot of government officials and military officials here in Islamabad.

Russian forces launched a mass attack on the Odessa region late on Saturday, September 26th, killing one person and injuring two others, regional governor Ola Keeper and Ukraine's state emergency service said. The strike damaged two private homes, a production workshop, warehouse facilities, and trucks, sparking a large fire at the site. Emergency services said most workers had taken shelter during the air raid alert, helping prevent a higher casualty toll. The attack came as Russia's defense ministry said its forces had also captured three settlements in the Sumy and Kharkiv regions over the past 24 hours, while Ukraine's general staff reported 205 battles along the front line and multiple new offensives launched in several directions. The Russian ministry said its forces struck Ukrainian transport infrastructure, troop and foreign mercenary deployment sites in 152 areas, and a data processing center in Kyiv that supports mobile internet and Starlink satellite communications for the Ukrainian military. It added that air defenses had downed 645 Ukrainian drones over the Belgorod and Bryansk regions in the Black Sea by 8 a.m. on Saturday. The General Staff of the Armed Forces of Ukraine said the Ukrainian Air Force, missile troops, and artillery hit three Russian drone command and launch sites, six artillery systems in an ammunition depot over the past day, and launched multiple attacks in the northern and southern Slobozhansk and Kursk directions.

0: first of all, Mestersvig, the average temperature is -9 5 months a year. It's pitch black, and that's during the winter time.
1: A small Danish military detachment has quietly kept watch for decades at Mestersvig. Currently, only 3 soldiers maintain the facility, which was built to house 150 in the 1960s. A place as remote and cold as you can find in the world, says former officer Anders Ibsen. He should know. He used to be part of Denmark's elite Sirius dog patrol unit, which uses the outpost to resupply.
0: So Mestersvig is low.

0: located in the biggest national park in the world, in northeast Greenland, this area. And this area is the size of France and Germany combined. 27 people live there. There is 17 kilometers of road. In the southern part of this huge area, Mestersvi is located.
1: It oversees the stretch of ocean between Greenland, Iceland and Britain, the GIUK gap, that Russia's northern fleet must cross to reach the Atlantic. Controlling this choke point is critical for NATO to contain Russian naval power. Under a new defence agreement, Washington will be allowed to establish a new base at Mestersvi, which has an airstrip long enough for military transport planes to land, and at Narsarsuaq in southern Greenland.
2: I want more military presence, especially in the east coast of Greenland.
1: In Copenhagen, a member of the Greenlandic Parliament, Justus Hansen, welcomes the expansion.
2: Because it's so isolated, remote. It's the port also for the Europe through this gap between Greenland and especially Iceland, the Faroe Island and Norway. So, yeah. And establishing a base there is obvious to, accommodate, of course, interference from Russia, China and so on. In the income of taxes and so on, will benefit the whole country. And of course, East Greenland, we really need that new money.
1: The US has made no public announcement about its plans for the base at Mestersvi. It's a location with great strategic value and some of the harshest conditions, says Ibsen, the former officer.
0: The average snowfall is between 2 and 5 meters. So when it's snowing, you're basically removing the snow 24/7. So just staying alive and working takes a lot of your time.

0: In central Sudan, the destruction is one sign of how the country's war keeps reaching civilians. Residents say the paramilitary Rapid Support Forces, or RSF, have stepped up drone attacks on government-held towns along one of the war's main front lines. A strike on this courthouse in Umruwaba earlier this month killed around 10 people and wounded dozens, according to the rights group Emergency Lawyers. Among the wounded was Salah Bakhait. He said he was working near the court's main entrance when the drone struck, leaving him with shrapnel wounds and fractures. A day later, a drone strike on this college in Al Obeid killed a security guard and damaged 8 classrooms, according to its dean. Students had taken exams there only a day before. They returned to find their classrooms in ruins and fragments of the drone scattered across the campus. One student, Omnia Abul Ghassim, said she feels her dreams and her future have been destroyed. Drones have increasingly become a weapon of choice in Sudan's 3.5-year-old civil war, used by both the RSF and the Sudanese army. The United Nations says drone attacks by both sides killed more than 1,000 civilians in the first half of this year. The RSF did not respond to a request for comment, but has said it does not intentionally target civilians. But the war is also putting civilians under growing economic pressure. In army-controlled territory, the Sudanese pound has lost nearly half its value since the start of the summer. Before the war, the pound traded at about 600 to 1 U.S. dollar. On the black market this week, the pound traded at around 7,500 Sudanese pounds to the dollar. The country's largest bank offers a rate of 4,200 pounds. The currency collapse is raising the cost of basic goods and eroding what people can afford to buy. Suleiman Baldo, head of the Sudanese Transparency and Policy Tracker, says the war has led to a de facto partition of the country.
1: This partition is not only territorial, that's to say areas that are controlled by the Rapid Support Forces in the western half of Sudan and by the Sudan Armed Forces in the rest of the country. It has led to an economic partition as well.
0: Major exports like gold, livestock, and agricultural goods are produced in areas held by the RSF, limiting revenue.

0: We remain gravely concerned by the continued deterioration of the security situation in northern Ethiopia and the expansion of the fighting along multiple fronts. We are particularly troubled by reports of the use of drones as well as incidents of harm to civilians. Once again, we urge all parties to exercise maximum restraint and address their differences through dialogue. The Secretary General is following developments closely and continues to engage on this issue with leaders in New York, all in support of de-escalation and dialogue. On the humanitarian front, our OCHA colleagues tell us that escalation of conflict in northern Ethiopia risks adding to already substantial humanitarian needs, including for people displaced by previous fighting in Tigray. The area impacted is also experiencing below-average rainfall linked to the ongoing El Nino phenomena. We, along with our partners, are continuing regular humanitarian operations where security allows in Tigray. However, insecurity is already affecting our operations. This past Sunday, a drone strike in northwestern Tigray hit a truck carrying critical food assistance for internally displaced people. Road closures in some areas have paused or displaced planned humanitarian movements. Our humanitarian colleagues add that operations in the north, particularly in parts of Amhara, are already facing significant constraints due to insecurity, including the seizure of humanitarian vehicles and other assets by armed groups. Partners also report major disruptions to phone and internet access in Tigray, which constrains humanitarian operations as well as economic life. We stress that all parties must ensure safe and unhindered access for humanitarian partners to reach those in need wherever they may be.
1: Flooding after days of rain in Thailand continued to bring disruption on Sunday, with parts of Bangkok and a border province near Cambodia still heavily flooded. Part of a highway in Bangkok was entirely waterlogged, with few vehicles passing through. The water level reached about halfway up the tires of the cars that were still traveling on the road. In Sakiao province, which borders Cambodia, footage from TPBS showed more extensive damage, with trucks carrying people through waterlogged streets and residents slowly wading through. Incessant rain hammered several areas of Thailand's capital on Saturday, disrupting traffic and forcing thousands to evacuate, as authorities declared the city a disaster area. Thailand's meteorological department has also warned that the deluge, which has been pouring since Thursday afternoon, would continue in most parts of the country through Sunday. Many central areas of Bangkok did not see rain on Sunday, although flooding continued.
2: Soaring ocean temperatures are transforming life in Europe's seas and the lives of the people who depend on it, according to scientists, researchers and fishing industry sources. Fishermen in Brixham in England's County Devon are seeing the effects of this year's record ocean warming. Masses of octopuses are showing up in the English Channel.
3: Yeah, there's been massive landings. As you've probably read, there was one week where we had 200,000 kilos for the week.
2: Ian Perks says they've given some fishermen and sales a boost.
3: The octopus have been great for our business. We already export throughout Spain or throughout Europe. So it's just given us and the fishermen a bit of a shot in the arm to have another non-quota species.
2: Trouble is, they're eating the traditional catch of lobster, crab and scallops. Previously, octopus larvae couldn't survive the frigid temperatures, but since 2022, Reuters analysis found the English Channel has been under heatwave conditions for around 6 months out of the year on average. Marine heatwaves are defined as five or more days of unusually warm water. Marine biologist Katie Smith has been monitoring temperatures in Plymouth Sound.
4: We should be sitting at around 16.5 degrees, possibly 17 degrees, but we're actually sitting much nearer 20 degrees, and this has been going on for several months now. So since late June, we've seen temperatures increasing to about 5 degrees above what we're expecting.
2: Scientists warn climate change is

0: making marine heat waves more frequent and intense. Across Europe, sea surface temperatures from June to August were the warmest they've been in 45 years of reliable data, averaging 70.9 degrees Fahrenheit. One scientist told Reuters the speed of change was surprising, with temperature records broken almost every day. The cool waters of the Bay of Biscay once gave life to great forests of kelp that sustained northern Spain's small-scale fisheries. Manuel Ángel Reyriz González is the president of the local Fishermen's Guild. His way of life has sustained his community for generations, but is now threatened by warming seas. He says kelp forests are disappearing, and species like triggerfish and others arrive with the wave of warmth. They prey on local fish and crustaceans. Teaming up with scientists and environmental activists, locals are trying to restore the underwater forests. Rocks with kelp seedlings grown in laboratories on them are being thrown into the bay. José Manuel Rico Ordaz, a marine ecologist from the University of Oviedo, estimates roughly 95% of seaweed stands have disappeared.
1: The problem is that you are seeding them in not very favorable conditions. But we are hoping that at least a few of the plants that we are seeding attached to the small pebbles will be more thermally tolerant than the previous plants. And if a founder population can be installed in one area, maybe we'll slowly start some recovery.
0: As drought spreads and wildfires rage across Europe, the extraordinary heat now doesn't stop at the shoreline.
2: Bangladesh launched a nationwide measles vaccination campaign on Saturday, September 26th, targeting 3.4 million children who were not able to participate in an earlier immunizations drive to curb its worst measles outbreak on record. The campaign was inaugurated in the capital, Dhaka, and will run until the end of October, aiming to vaccinate children aged 6 months to 5 years old who did not receive a dose during the main measles rubella vaccination campaign held in April. Health experts say vaccination remains the most effective tool against measles, but warn that controlling the outbreak will also require identifying infection hotspots, protecting vulnerable children, and preventing transmission from infected patients. The measles outbreak began in early March with 999 suspected and confirmed measles-related deaths and has yet to be brought under control with hospitals filled with sick children. Health officials and experts said missed vaccinations and vaccine supply problems as a result of the political upheaval had left children vulnerable, particularly infants under 9 months who were too young to get routine vaccinations, helping fuel transmission across age groups. Public health specialists have urged authorities to complement vaccination efforts with greater awareness, patient isolation measures, and support for poor families.

The COVID-19 pandemic was the most severe global health crisis in a century. It killed at least 20 million people and wiped more than $10 trillion from the global economy. It exposed and exacerbated fault lines in global health security. It taught the world many painful lessons. It's essential that the world learns those lessons, because the next pandemic is not a matter of if, but when. The pandemic agreement will help us to be better coordinated, and the whole system will be better governed. I can say with these initiatives, the world can be better prepared, but still we are very vulnerable, because these are the 12 things are under construction yet. And we are still vulnerable, and one of the

fears is, which wakes me up at night, it could be a respiratory pathogen may emerge. We're asking our member states, please conclude the PUBS annex, the pathogen access and benefit sharing, and please start the ratification process of the pandemic agreement, and let's really prepare the world for any eventualities. Countries are investing a lot of money, trillions. I think last year's military expenditure globally was $2.7 trillion, trillions in security to kill each other, while investment in health security to prevent a virus or to manage a virus, which is an enemy to all humanity, is being ignored.

Alabama said on Friday it had reached a settlement with TikTok and its Chinese parent company, ByteDance, days before a scheduled trial over allegations that they made the platform addictive and misled consumers about its safety, marking TikTok's first settlement with a state as it battles similar claims nationwide. Under the settlement, Alabama will receive a minimum of $100 million due to the state within 45 days, with the potential to receive up to $300 million if certain conditions are met, the Alabama Attorney General's office said. TikTok also agreed to make changes to its platform, including implementing a two-hour daily time limit, pauses after 15 minutes of use, and improved checks on users' ages. Representatives for TikTok did not immediately respond to a request for comment. The trial, which had been scheduled to kick off Monday in Montgomery State Court and was expected to last 2 to 3 weeks, was expected to provide a rare look inside TikTok, which has settled prior cases selected for trial and sought to keep details of its operations from public view. Alabama's lawsuit was filed last year by State Attorney General Steve Marshall, a Republican. At least 27 other states and Washington, D.C. have also sued. TikTok has said it designed its platform with teen safety as a key priority and argued that Section 230 of the Federal Communications Decency Act shields online platforms from liability over user-generated content. Alabama had claimed TikTok's endless stream of videos makes it the most addictive social media platform and that its algorithm pushes young users toward increasingly intense content about violence and self-harm, contributing to a teen mental health crisis and causing the number of emergency room visits for self-harm in the state to skyrocket. The lawsuit accused TikTok of falsely claiming it limits access to sexual and violent content for young users in order to have its app rated safe for teens in app stores run by Google, Apple, and Microsoft, and of misleading users about the Chinese government's access to U.S. users' data. The state sought penalties and other relief.

0: artarak 185 milyar dolara erişti.
1: United States and China have agreed to reduce tariffs on $30 billion worth of goods and launch a dialogue on artificial intelligence following Chinese President Xi Jinping's visit to Washington. The agreement covers $30 billion of non-sensitive goods in each direction, including U.S. agricultural products, wood and cosmetics, as well as Chinese small appliances, toys, and decorations. The tariff reductions mark a concrete outcome from Xi's three-day summit with U.S. President Donald Trump, which focused on stabilizing relations between the world's two largest economies. Washington and Beijing also agreed to establish a trade council and build on the results of earlier negotiations as they work toward a broader trade agreement. The measures follow an agreement to extend the U.S.-China trade truce by 2 months, giving both sides additional room for negotiations while avoiding a renewed escalation in tariffs. Technology was another major area of agreement, with Washington and Beijing establishing a dialogue on the risks and benefits associated with artificial intelligence. The two sides also agreed to create a communication channel for AI-related incidents as competition between the United States and China intensifies in advanced technology. Beyond trade and technology, the two governments agreed to support each other in hosting major international economic gatherings and continue high-level engagement.

The Trump administration is moving to sharply lower U.S. vehicle fuel economy standards through 2031, reversing Biden-era rules designed to accelerate the shift toward electric vehicles. U.S. President Donald Trump said that he had approved the new standards for cars and trucks, arguing that the changes will reduce the cost of new vehicles and support American auto workers. The Transportation Department plans a fleet-wide average of 34.5 miles per gallon by 2031, significantly below the 50.4 miles per gallon required under the previous standards. The department estimates the changes will reduce the average cost of a new vehicle by about $930 by allowing automakers greater flexibility to sell less fuel-efficient models. However, its own estimates show the lower standards will increase U.S. fuel consumption by around 100 billion gallons through 2050 and add about $185 billion to fuel spending. The policy shift comes as American motorists face sharply higher fuel prices following the outbreak of the U.S.-Israeli war with Iran at the end of February. Critics say that the changes could leave Americans spending more on fuel while weakening the country's position in the global competition for electric vehicles and clean energy

Brazil's economy is taking center stage ahead of next month's presidential election, as years of higher food prices and growing household debt continue to squeeze consumers despite improving economic indicators. The president is pointing to record low unemployment, falling inequality, and easing inflation as evidence that economic conditions are improving. But many Brazilians say that those gains have yet to translate into meaningful relief for household budgets after years of rising living costs. Food inflation has slowed sharply and prices declined for three consecutive months, but food remains significantly more expensive than before the pandemic. Household finances are also under pressure from growing debt, with debt servicing costs, excluding mortgages, reaching a record 26.6% of income in June. Easy access to expensive credit through rapidly growing fintech companies, combined with increased spending on online betting, has added to financial difficulties for some households. The economy has consequently become a major issue in the presidential race between Lula and Senator Flavio Bolsonaro, with polls showing a closely contested election. The contrasting perceptions highlight the challenge of translating lower inflation and stronger headline economic indicators into a sense of improved purchasing power after years of elevated prices and financial pressure.

Manchester City have been found guilty of all but one of the 115 alleged breaches of the Premier League's financial rules in a potentially historic ruling for English football. The club are expected to appeal the decision, meaning the process is not yet complete and further legal proceedings are likely. Manchester City said that significant elements of the process still need to be completed and remain subject to strict confidentiality while maintaining their long-standing position that they have done nothing wrong. The case stems from charges brought against City in February 2023, covering financial rule breaches across more than a decade, from the 2009 to 2010 to 2022 to 2023 seasons. Among the most serious charges were failures to provide accurate financial information concerning revenue, including sponsorship income, as well as operating costs. An independent commission began hearing the case in September 2024, with proceedings concluding nearly 3 months later, following years of investigation. The potential consequences could be significant, with possible sanctions ranging from financial or sporting penalties to a transfer ban, while expulsion from the Premier League has also been cited as the most severe possible outcome. Other Premier League clubs have previously received points deductions for financial rule breaches, but the scale and breadth of the Manchester City case make it unprecedented in English football. The ruling could have major implications for financial regulation and competitive integrity in the Premier League, although City's expected

0: minute, and DC United rallied for a 3-3 draw with the Vancouver Whitecaps on Saturday night. DC United jumped in front in the 16th minute when Nono got a second chance to send a shot past Vancouver keeper Yohei Takaoka in his 8th appearance, all starts. The Whitecaps answered with a second chance goal from Brian White in the 25th minute and a goal from Bruno Caicedo with an assist from Thomas Muller, 3 minutes into stoppage time for a 2-1 lead at halftime.
1: Perfect header!
0: Defender Lucas Bartlett took a corner kick from Keisuke Kurokawa and scored with a header to pull DC United even in the 65th minute. It was a career-high third goal for Bartlett. Vancouver took a 3-2 lead in the 72nd minute on Mueller's 8th goal of the campaign. Alexa Kvetkovic and Tristan Blackman had assists. Mueller had 7 goals in 7 appearances last season.
2: It's a third goal of the night.
0: Nono used assists from Jose Kojima and Bartlett to score the equalizer. Takaoka had 4 saves for the Whitecaps. Sean Johnson stopped 6 shots for DC. Vancouver is 9-4-2 at home as the Western Conference leaders finished off a 2-2-1 month.
1: We're tied again!
0: Patrick Bailey and Brayan Rocchio each homered twice as the Cleveland Guardians secured their third consecutive AL Central title with an 11-5 victory over the Kansas City Royals on Saturday.
3: And he hammers one at deep right field.
0: Cleveland clinched a first-round bye into the AL Division Series as the number 2 seed, aided by a Chicago White Sox loss to the Colorado Rockies. The Guardians have won 9 of their past 10 games. Nathaniel Lowe drove in 4 runs, Chase DeLauder added a solo homer, and Stephen Kwan and Travis Bazana each tallied 3 hits for the Guardians. Bailey and Rocchio highlighted a 4-run ninth inning with back-to-back home runs to seal the win. After surrendering 3 runs in the opening frame, Cleveland starter Tanner Bibee held Kansas City scoreless over the rest of his 6-inning outing to earn the victory. Michael Wacha took the loss for the Royals, allowing 6 runs on 6 hits over 6 1/3 innings. Alex Diminor rallied from a first set stumble to stun world number 2 Alexander Zverev, while Lerner Tien prevailed over Flavio Caboli in a nervous tiebreak, as their victories gave Team World a 5-3 lead over Europe in the Laver Cup on Saturday. Reigning French Open and U.S. Open champion Zverev lost to Diminor 2-6, 7-6, 11-9, after American Tien beat Caboli 6-3, 2-6, 10-7. Allowing Team World to wipe out Europe's 3-1 overnight lead. With 2 points on offer for each match win on the second day, in a race to 13 points for the championship, Diminor made the most of the opportunity, despite a first set loss in which Zverev dominated with strong forehands near the sidelines. Zverev was 5-4 up and serving for the second set when he committed 2 double faults that allowed the Australian to bounce back with a break and win the set on a tiebreak. Check his oil, world captain Andre Agassi told Diminor, asking him to force the 29-year-old Zverev into tiring long rallies. The advice paid off in the 10-point match tiebreak, with Diminor using repeated cross-court shots to thwart Zverev when the German was 9-8 up, before getting match point and securing victory with a precise backhand down the sideline that Zverev could only hit back to the net.

Hello, I'm Sudo Zhao with your global weather update. Let's start. Across much of Europe, light clouds are moving quickly across the region. Athens will be rainy at 21 degrees, while Ankara is partly cloudy at 22. Farther west, warmer conditions take hold for most of the continent. Rome is partly cloudy at 25 degrees, and Berlin is cloudy at 21. In the Balkans, temperatures remain on the warmer side. Tirana is partly cloudy at 25 degrees, while Pristina has similar weather at 16. The Middle East warms up today, though. Mecca peaks at 41 degrees and Baghdad is partly cloudy at 43. In Central Asia, Almaty is partly cloudy at 23 degrees, while Baku has similar weather for today. Farther east, Bangkok is rainy at 26 degrees and Urumqi is partly cloudy at 22. Across Africa, Casablanca is cloudy at 28 degrees, while Tripoli is sunny at 28 degrees as well. In North America, Toronto is cloudy and Los Angeles has similar weather at 32. In South America, Buenos Aires is at 21 degrees, while Caracas is rainy at 28. Across Oceania, Sydney is partly cloudy at 30 degrees, while Port Moresby is at 29 for today. That's the latest global weather update. 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

funeral was held for 8-year-old Mohammed Saif al-Din Abdulwahab al-Shahrit, who was killed by fire opened by Israeli soldiers in the Mawasi area of Rafah in the southern Gaza Strip. The child's body was laid to rest amid the tears of relatives. According to local sources, al-Shahrit was wounded by fire.

0: fire opened by Israeli soldiers in the Mawasi area and later died. Children and women can be targeted at any moment. A relative of the child who spoke at the funeral said Al-Sharit had been playing outside the tent when he went to his mother's side and was seriously wounded when fire was opened at that moment. The relative, noting that Al-Sharit died in the Mawasi area, where tents are located far from clash zones, said civilians do not feel safe due to random gunfire in the area. Arguing that Israeli military attacks continue in the area despite the ongoing ceasefire, the relative said, "We are not safe even in our tents. Children or women can become targets of gunfire at any moment. Attacks continue despite the ceasefire." The Israeli army continues its attacks in the Gaza Strip despite the ceasefire that took effect on October 10, 2025. In its recent reports, Anadolu Agency has said that the Israeli army has carried out attacks on civilians, on tents housing displaced Palestinians, and on vehicles in various parts of Gaza, resulting in deaths and injuries. According to AA's report dated September 26th, since the ceasefire took effect, 1,408 Palestinians have been killed and 4,916 wounded in Israeli army attacks on Gaza. Since October 2023, the number of Palestinians killed in Gaza has risen to nearly 74,000, and the number of wounded has surpassed 175,000. Hundreds of demonstrators marched through the streets of Milan to show solidarity with Palestine and to draw attention to housing rights, chanting slogans including "No more forced evictions" and "Against war and genocide, Palestine resists." In a protest that combined two causes that have increasingly been linked in the city over the past year. The march began at the Argalati swimming pool, a municipally owned facility in the Navigli district that has sat closed and unused since the end of summer 2022. The pool has become something of a recurring flashpoint for Milan's housing rights movement. Activists have occupied the site on previous occasions to protest what they describe as the neglect and potential privatization of public assets that don't generate immediate profit for the city. From there, the demonstration passed through the Navigli neighborhood before concluding on Via Torricelli, outside a building that activists have occupied for years. Organizers said the march had been called specifically in response to an eviction attempt targeting that building, led by MM, a utilities and property company owned by the municipality of Milan. A large police presence was deployed throughout the area for the duration of the march as a security precaution, though no clashes or arrests were reported in connection with the demonstration. Coalitions such as the Movimento 3 Luglio, a network of over 40 tenant unions, student groups, cooperatives, and community organizations, have repeatedly organized joint marches under the banner that the war and genocide in the Middle East and the erosion of housing and welfare rights in Italy are, in their words, two faces of the same coin. Similar marches combining the two themes have taken place in Milan on multiple occasions over the past several months, often organized alongside the Association of Palestinians in Italy and Young Palestinians of Italy, groups that have held near weekly demonstrations against Israel's actions in Gaza for more than 2 years. A rally in support of Palestine was held in the German capital on Saturday, with a large number of people gathering near Gneisenaustrasse metro station in Kreuzberg to protest Israel's attacks on Palestinian territories before marching toward Neukölln, culminating in front of the Neukölln town hall. The demonstration, which also voiced opposition to Israel's seizure of Palestinian land and to Germany's supply of weapons to Israel, saw protesters chant slogans including "Israel bombs, Germany supports, Palestine until victory, Zionists are fascists, they kill children and civilians, Palestine 48, The only solution is Intifada resistance, freedom for Palestine, and this is not a war, this is a genocide. Demonstrators carried Palestinian flags along with banners reading Boycott Israel. I don't stand with Israel, I stand with human rights. Respect its existence or expect resistance. Stop the genocide and Zionists, Germany loves you. Come and settle here. Police deployed heavy security throughout the demonstration and at least one person was reported to have been detained. The Gneisenau-Strasse, Kreuzberg, Neukölln corridor has repeatedly served as a flashpoint for Middle East-related protests, with German police recording 865 demonstrations tied to the Israeli-Palestinian conflict across Berlin in 2025 alone, roughly two-thirds of them pro-Palestinian and about a quarter pro-Israel, according to police figures cited by German media.
1: U.S. President Donald Trump on Saturday said he rejected an Iranian proposal to reopen the Strait of Hormuz and end fighting in the Middle East.
2: They want to make a deal, and I think that's fine. I like making a deal, too. But that deal would not be acceptable.
1: Iran's foreign minister told the UN General Assembly a day earlier that the proposal had been transmitted via Qatari mediators and that it could reopen the strategic waterway and put an end to hostilities within 7 days.
3: Iran has conveyed to the United States through Qatar a concrete 7-day plan. If the necessary conditions are met, the strait can be reopened. A normal maritime passage restored within 7 days. The choice now rests with the United States.
1: But in comments to reporters at the White House on Saturday, Trump said Iran was motivated by its economic woes.
2: What they want to do is immediately open the Hormuz Strait. You know why? Because they're dying. You know why they're dying? Because they have no money coming in. Because they get their money from the Hormuz Strait.
1: The U.S. has imposed an economic blockade on Iran to put pressure on Tehran to lift its blockade of Hormuz. The 7-month-old conflict has disrupted oil flows through the critical shipping lane and taken a toll on the global economy. The Wall Street Journal first reported that Trump had rejected the Iranian proposal, citing unnamed U.S. officials. It said that Trump was privately skeptical that Iran would meet his demands and had told his staff that he sees a renewed bombing campaign as likely after the November U.S. midterm elections. The U.S., along with other Western states and Israel, have long accused Iran of seeking nuclear weapons, which Iran denies. Iran's president, in an interview with CBS's Face the Nation to air on Sunday, said Tehran was ready for talks on its nuclear program and other issues, but would not accept, quote, bullying or coercion.
4: The latest Houthi escalation in Saudi Arabia threatens to push the region to the brink of all-out war. Here's why. Saudi Arabia is under attack. It's witnessed quite a lot of strikes over the last few weeks, strikes that really have hit its economy hard, its ability to supply oil to the world. And it's looking for allies. It's looking for allies that can, first of all, defend it. But there are increasingly also questions about whether this is something that can be resolved through defensive mechanisms and diplomacy, or whether we're going to see more military action in Yemen again. The Houthi-Saudi tensions really go back many years. The Houthis seized the capital, Sana'a, and much of the north of Yemen in 2014, which prompted a Saudi military intervention the next year and left the government split essentially between the Houthi-controlled north and the Saudi-backed government in Aden. These tensions kind of faded after a UN-brokered truce in 2022, but a lot of the underlying demands and underlying

and frustrations were never really resolved. Pakistan struck a mutual defense agreement with Saudi Arabia last year, essentially saying that if Saudi Arabia is attacked, Pakistan will come to its help. Pakistan has, over the last months, repeatedly warned Iran to rein in the Houthis, which it sees as an Iran-backed group, essentially, that's getting support and advice from the Iranians. We've heard from multiple officials that this message has been delivered to Iran on multiple occasions, including directly by the army chief, Pakistani army chief, Asim Munir. Iran obviously has a critical role to play. It's currently unclear in what form this Mecca Pact would be activated. All the parties involved in it, Turkey, Saudi Arabia, and Pakistan have said that it's a defensive pact. A lot of the signals that have been given by the Saudi government, by Saudi officials over the last days have been that they're seeking for robust defense. They're hoping that Pakistan and Turkey will come to its support. Pakistan already has soldiers based in Saudi Arabia, already has weapons and other technology in the country to help Saudi Arabia defend itself. So the question here is, what else is Saudi Arabia looking for? And I'm sure this is something that's currently top of mind for a lot of people, a lot of government officials and military officials here in Islamabad.

Russian forces launched a mass attack on the Odessa region late on Saturday, September 26th, killing one person and injuring two others, regional governor Ola Keeper and Ukraine's state emergency service said. The strike damaged two private homes, a production workshop, warehouse facilities, and trucks, sparking a large fire at the site. Emergency services said most workers had taken shelter during the air raid alert, helping prevent a higher casualty toll. The attack came as Russia's defense ministry said its forces had also captured three settlements in the Sumy and Kharkiv regions over the past 24 hours, while Ukraine's general staff reported 205 battles along the front line and multiple new offensives launched in several directions. The Russian ministry said its forces struck Ukrainian transport infrastructure, troop and foreign mercenary deployment sites in 152 areas, and a data processing center in Kyiv that supports mobile internet and Starlink satellite communications for the Ukrainian military. It added that air defenses had downed 645 Ukrainian drones over the Belgorod and Bryansk regions in the Black Sea by 8 a.m. on Saturday. The General Staff of the Armed Forces of Ukraine said the Ukrainian Air Force, missile troops, and artillery hit three Russian drone command and launch sites, six artillery systems, and an ammunition depot over the past day, and launched multiple attacks in the northern and southern Slobozhansk and Kursk directions.

0: first of all, Mestersvi, the average temperature is minus 9. 5 months a year, it's pitch black. And that's during the winter time.
1: A small Danish military detachment has quietly kept watch for decades at Mestersvi. Currently, only 3 soldiers maintain the facility, which was built to house 150 in the 1960s. A place as remote and cold as you can find in the world, says former officer Anders Ibsen. He should know. He used to be part of Denmark's elite Sirius dog patrol unit, which uses the outpost to resupply.
0: So Mestersvi is located in the biggest national park in the world, in northeast Greenland, this area. And this area is the size of France and Germany combined. 27 people live there. There is 17 kilometers of road. In the southern part of this huge area, Mestersvi is located.
1: It oversees the stretch of ocean between Greenland, Iceland and Britain, the GIUK gap, that Russia's northern fleet must cross to reach the Atlantic. Controlling this choke point is critical for NATO to contain Russian naval power. Under a new defence agreement, Washington will be allowed to establish a new base at Mestersvi, which has an airstrip long enough for military transport planes to land, and at Narsarsuaq in southern Greenland.
2: I want more military presence, especially in the east coast of Greenland.
1: In Copenhagen, a member of the Greenlandic Parliament, Justus Hansen, welcomes the expansion.
2: Because it's so isolated, remote. It's the port also for the Europe through this gap between Greenland and especially Iceland, the Faroe Island and Norway. So, yeah. And establishing a base there is obvious to accommodate, of course, interference from Russia, China and so on. In the income of taxes and so on, will benefit the whole country. And of course, East Greenland, we really need that new money.
1: The US has made no public announcement about its plans for the base at Mestersvi. It's a location with great strategic value and some of the harshest conditions, says Ibsen, the former officer.
0: The average snowfall is between 2 and 5 meters. So when it's snowing, you're basically removing the snow 24/7. So just staying alive and working takes a lot of your time.

0: In central Sudan, the destruction is one sign of how the country's war keeps reaching civilians. Residents say the paramilitary Rapid Support Forces, or RSF, have stepped up drone attacks on government-held towns along one of the war's main front lines. A strike on this courthouse in Umbruwaba earlier this month killed around 10 people and wounded dozens, according to the rights group Emergency Lawyers. Among the wounded was Salah Bakhet. He said he was working near the court's main entrance when the drone struck, leaving him with shrapnel wounds and fractures. A day later, a drone strike on this college in Al-Obeid killed a security guard and damaged 8 classrooms, according to its dean. Students had taken exams there only a day before. They returned to find their classrooms in ruins and fragments of the drones scattered across the campus. One student, Amnia Abul Ghassim, said she feels her dreams and her future have been destroyed. Drones have increasingly become a weapon of choice in Sudan's 3.5-year-old civil war, used by both the RSF and the Sudanese army. The United Nations says drone attacks by both sides killed more than 1,000 civilians in the first half of this year. The RSF did not respond to a request for comment, but has said it does not intentionally target civilians. But the war is also putting civilians under growing economic pressure. In army-controlled territory, the Sudanese pound has lost nearly half its value since the start of the summer. Before the war, the pound traded at about 600 to 1 U.S. dollar. On the black market this week, the pound traded at around 7,500 Sudanese pounds to the dollar. The country's largest bank offers a rate of 4,200 pounds. The currency collapse is raising the cost of basic goods and eroding what people can afford to buy. Suleiman Baldo, head of the Sudanese Transparency and Policy Tracker, says the war has led to a de facto partition of the country.
1: This partition is not only territorial, that's to say areas that are controlled by the Rapid Support Forces in the

particularly those on fixed salaries, and says both the war and reconstruction require large amounts of foreign currency. For ordinary Sudanese, the war's costs are being felt not only on the front lines, but in what their money can still buy.

0: On the humanitarian front, our OCHA colleagues tell us that escalation of conflict in northern Ethiopia risks adding to already substantial humanitarian needs, including for people displaced by previous fighting in Tigray. The area impacted is also experiencing below average rainfall linked to the ongoing El Nino phenomena. We, along with our partners, are continuing regular humanitarian operations where security allows in Tigray. However, insecurity is already affecting our operations. This past Sunday, a drone strike in northwestern Tigray hit a truck carrying critical food assistance for internally displaced people. Road closures in some areas have paused or displaced planned humanitarian movements. Our humanitarian colleagues add that operations in the north, particularly in parts of Amhara, are already facing significant constraints due to insecurity, including the seizure of humanitarian vehicles and other assets by armed groups. Partners also report major disruptions to phone and internet access in Tigray, which constrains humanitarian operations as well as economic life. We stress that all parties must ensure safe and unhindered access for humanitarian partners to reach those in need wherever they may be.
1: Flooding after days of rain in Thailand continued to bring disruption on Sunday, with parts of Bangkok and a border province near Cambodia still heavily flooded. Part of a highway in Bangkok was entirely waterlogged, with few vehicles passing through. The water level reached about halfway up the tires of the cars that were still traveling on the road. In Sakiao province, which borders Cambodia, footage from TPBS showed more extensive damage, with trucks carrying people through waterlogged streets and residents slowly wading through. Incessant rain hammered several areas of Thailand's capital on Saturday, disrupting traffic and forcing thousands to evacuate, as authorities declared the city a disaster area. Thailand's meteorological department has also warned that the deluge, which has been pouring since Thursday afternoon, would continue in most parts of the country through Sunday.

0: who depend on it, according to scientists, researchers and fishing industry sources. Fishermen in Brixham in England's County Devon are seeing the effects of this year's record ocean warming. Masses of octopuses are showing up in the English Channel.
1: Yeah, there's been massive landings. As you've probably read, there was one week where we had 200,000 kilos for the week.
0: Ian Perks says they've given some fishermen and sales a boost.
1: The octopus has been great for our business. We already export throughout Spain or throughout Europe. So it's just given us and the fishermen a bit of a shot in the arm to have another non-quota species.
0: Trouble is, they're eating the traditional catch of lobster, crab and scallops. Previously, octopus larvae couldn't survive the frigid temperatures, but since 2022, Reuters analysis found the English Channel has been under heatwave conditions for around 6 months out of the year on average. Marine heatwaves are defined as 5 or more days of unusually warm water. Marine biologist Katie Smith has been monitoring temperatures in Plymouth Sound.
2: We should be sitting at around 16.5 degrees, possibly 17 degrees, but we're actually sitting much nearer 20 degrees, and this has been going on for several months now. So since late June, we've seen temperatures increasing to about 5 degrees above what we're expecting.
0: Scientists warn climate change is making marine heatwaves more frequent and intense. Across Europe, sea surface temperatures from June to August were the warmest they've been in 45 years of reliable data, averaging 70.9 degrees Fahrenheit. One scientist told Reuters the speed of change was surprising, with temperature records broken almost every day. The cool waters of the Bay of Biscay once gave life to great forests of kelp that sustained northern Spain's small-scale fisheries. Manuel Ángel Reyriz González is the president of the local Fishermen's Guild. His way of life

0: Life has sustained his community for generations, but is now threatened by warming seas.
1: Y lo que sí noté que hay especies que...
0: He says kelp forests are disappearing,
1: por ejemplo,
0: and species like triggerfish and others arrive with the wave of warmth.
1: Que llegan de otras latitudes
0: y... They prey on local fish and crustaceans.
1: De temperatura y...
0: Teaming up with scientists and environmental activists, locals are trying to restore the underwater forests. Rocks with kelp seedlings grown in laboratories on them are being thrown into the bay. Jose Manuel Rico Ordaz, a marine ecologist from the University of Oviedo, estimates roughly 95% of seaweed stands have disappeared.
2: The problem is that you are seeding them in not very favorable conditions. But we are hoping that at least a few of the plants that we are seeding attached to the small pebbles will be more thermally tolerant than the previous plants. And if a founder population can be installed in one area, maybe we'll slowly start some recovery.
0: As drought spreads and wildfires rage across Europe, the extraordinary heat now doesn't stop at the shoreline.
3: Bangladesh launched a nationwide measles vaccination campaign on Saturday, September 26th, targeting 3.4 million children who were not able to participate in an earlier immunizations drive to curb its worst measles outbreak on record. The campaign was inaugurated in the capital, Dhaka, and will run until the end of October, aiming to vaccinate children age 6 months to 5 years old who did not receive a dose during the main measles rubella vaccination campaign held in April. Health experts say vaccination remains the most effective tool against measles, but warn that controlling the outbreak will also require identifying infection hotspots, protecting vulnerable children, and preventing transmission from infected patients. The measles outbreak began in early March with 999 suspected and confirmed measles-related deaths and has yet to be brought under control with hospitals filled with sick children. Health officials and experts said missed vaccinations and vaccine supply problems as a result of the political upheaval had left children vulnerable, particularly infants under 9 months who were too young to get routine vaccinations, helping fuel transmission across age groups.

0: The COVID-19 pandemic was the most severe global health crisis in a century. It killed at least 20 million people and wiped more than $10 trillion from the global economy. It exposed and exacerbated fault lines in global health security. It taught the world many painful lessons. It's essential that the world learns those lessons, because the next pandemic is not a matter of if, but when. The pandemic agreement will help us to be better coordinated, and the whole system will be better governed. I can say with these initiatives, the world can be better prepared. But still, we are very vulnerable, because these are the 12 things are under construction yet. And we are still vulnerable. And one of the fears is, which wakes me up at night, it could be a respiratory pathogen may emerge. We're asking our member states, please conclude the PUBS annex, the pathogen access and benefit sharing, and please start the ratification process of the pandemic agreement, and let's really prepare the world for any eventualities. Countries are investing a lot of money, trillions. I think last year's military expenditure globally was $2.7 trillion. Trillions in security to kill each other, while investment in health security to prevent a virus or to manage a virus, which is an enemy to all humanity, is being ignored.
1: Said on Friday it had reached a settlement with TikTok and its Chinese parent company, ByteDance, days before a scheduled trial over allegations that they made the platform addictive and misled consumers about its safety, marking TikTok's first settlement with a state as it battles similar claims nationwide. Under the settlement, Alabama will receive a minimum of $100 million due to the state within 45 days, with the potential to receive up to $300 million if certain conditions are met, the Alabama Attorney General's office said. TikTok also agreed to make changes to its platform, including implementing a 2-hour daily time limit, pauses after 15 minutes of use, and improved checks on users' ages. Representatives for TikTok did not immediately respond to a request for comment. The trial, which had been scheduled to kick off Monday in Montgomery State Court and was expected to last 2 to 3 weeks, was expected to provide a rare look inside TikTok, which has settled prior cases selected for trial and sought to keep details of its operations from public view. Alabama's lawsuit was filed last year by State Attorney General Steve Marshall, a Republican. At least 27 other states and Washington, D.C. have also sued. TikTok has said it designed its platform with teen safety as a key priority and argued that Section 230 of the Federal Communications Decency Act shields online platforms from liability over user-generated content. Alabama had claimed TikTok's endless stream of videos makes it the most addictive social media platform, and that its algorithm pushes young users toward increasingly intense content about violence and self-harm, contributing to a teen mental health crisis and causing the number of emergency room visits for self-harm in the state to skyrocket. The lawsuit accused TikTok of falsely claiming it limits access to sexual and violent content for young users in order to have its app rated safe for teens in app stores run by Google, Apple, and Microsoft, and of misleading users about the Chinese government's access to U.S. users' data. The state sought penalties and other relief.

goods in each direction, including U.S. agricultural products, wood and cosmetics, as well as Chinese small appliances, toys, and decorations. The tariff reductions mark a concrete outcome from Xi's three-day summit with U.S. President Donald Trump, which focused on stabilizing relations between the world's two largest economies. Washington and Beijing also agreed to establish a trade council and build on the results of earlier negotiations as they work toward a broader trade agreement. The measures follow an agreement to extend the U.S.-China trade truce by 2 months, giving both sides additional room for negotiations while avoiding a renewed escalation in tariffs. Technology was another major area of agreement, with Washington and Beijing establishing a dialogue on the risks and benefits associated with artificial intelligence. The two sides also agreed to create a communication channel for AI-related incidents as competition between the United States and China intensifies in advanced technology. Beyond trade and technology, the two governments agreed to support each other in hosting major international economic gatherings and continue high-level engagement.

The Trump administration is moving to sharply lower U.S. vehicle fuel economy standards through 2031, reversing Biden-era rules designed to accelerate the shift toward electric vehicles. U.S. President Donald Trump said that he had approved the new standards for cars and trucks, arguing that the changes will reduce the cost of new vehicles and support American auto workers. The Transportation Department plans a fleet-wide average of 34.5 miles per gallon by 2031, significantly below the 50.4 miles per gallon required under the previous standards. The department estimates the changes will reduce the average cost of a new vehicle by about $930 by allowing automakers greater flexibility to sell less fuel-efficient models. However, its own estimates show the lower standards will increase U.S. fuel consumption by around 100 billion gallons through 2050 and add about $185 billion to fuel spending. The policy shift comes as American motorists face sharply higher fuel prices following the outbreak of the U.S.-Israeli war with Iran at the end of February. Critics say that the changes could leave Americans spending more on fuel while weakening the country's position in the global competition for electric vehicles and clean energy technology.

for three consecutive months, but food remains significantly more expensive than before the pandemic. Household finances are also under pressure from growing debt, with debts

contested election. The contrasting perceptions highlight the challenge of translating lower inflation and stronger headline economic indicators into a sense of improved purchasing power after years of elevated prices and financial pressure.

0: financial rules in a potentially historic ruling for English football. The club are expected to appeal the decision, meaning the process is not yet complete and further legal proceedings are likely. Manchester City said that significant elements of the process still need to be completed and remain subject to strict confidentiality while maintaining their long-standing position that they have done nothing wrong. The case stems from charges brought against City in February 2023, covering financial rule breaches across more than a decade, from the 2009 to 2010 to 2022 to 2023 seasons. Among the most serious charges were failures to provide accurate financial information concerning revenue, including sponsorship income, as well as operating costs. An independent commission began hearing the case in September 2024, with proceedings concluding nearly 3 months later, following years of investigation. The potential consequences could be significant, with possible sanctions ranging from financial or sporting penalties to a transfer ban, while expulsion from the Premier League has also been cited as the most severe possible outcome. Other Premier League clubs have previously received points deductions for financial rule breaches, but the scale and breadth of the Manchester City case make it unprecedented in English football. The ruling could have major implications for financial regulation and competitive integrity in the Premier League, although City's expected appeal means the case is set to continue.
1: Season second in Major League Soccer.
2: Rookie Kimito Nono scored his first two goals, including the equalizer in the 80th minute, and DC United rallied for a 3-3 draw with the Vancouver Whitecaps on Saturday night. DC United jumped in front in the 16th minute when Nono got a second chance to send a shot past Vancouver keeper Yohei Takaoka in his 8th appearance, all starts. The Whitecaps answered with a second chance goal from Brian White in the 25th minute and a goal from Bruno Caicedo with an assist from Thomas Muller, 3 minutes into stoppage time for a 2-1 lead at halftime.
1: Perfect header!
2: Defender Lucas Bartlett took a corner kick from Keisuke Kurokawa and scored with a header to pull DC United even in the 65th minute. It was a career-high third goal for Bartlett. Vancouver took a 3-2 lead in the 72nd minute on Mueller's 8th goal of the campaign. Alexa Kvetkovic and Tristan Blackman had assists. Mueller had 7 goals in 7 appearances last season.
3: It's a third goal of the night.
2: Nono used assists from Jose Kojima and Bartlett to score the equalizer. Takaoka had 4 saves for the Whitecaps. Sean Johnson stopped 6 shots for DC. Vancouver is 9-4-2 at home as the Western Conference leaders finished off a 2-2-1 month.
1: We're tied again!
2: Patrick Bailey and Brayan Rocchio each homered twice as the Cleveland Guardians secured their third consecutive AL Central title, with an 11-5 victory over the Kansas City Royals on Saturday.
4: And he hammers one at deep right field.
2: Cleveland clinched a first-round bye into the AL Division Series as the number 2 seed, aided by a Chicago White Sox loss to the Colorado Rockies. The Guardians have won 9 of their past 10 games.
4: The stun.
2: Nathaniel Lowe drove in 4 runs, Chase DeLauder added a solo homer, and Stephen Kwan and Travis Bazana each tallied 3 hits for the Guardians. Bailey and Rocchio highlighted a 4-run ninth inning with back-to-back home runs to seal the win. After surrendering 3 runs in the opening frame, Cleveland starter Tanner Bibee held Kansas City scoreless over the rest of his 6-inning outing to earn the victory. Michael Wacha took the loss for the Royals, allowing 6 runs on 6 hits over 6 1/3 innings.
4: They're one out away.

a 5-3 lead over Europe in the Laver Cup on Saturday. Reigning French Open and U.S. Open champions Zverev lost to Di Minor 2-6, 7-6, 11-9, after American Tien beat Kaboli 6-3, 2-6, 10-7, allowing Team World to wipe out Europe's 3-1 overnight lead. With 2 points on offer for each match win on the second day, in a race to 13 points for the championship, Di Minor made the most of the opportunity, despite a first set loss in which Zverev dominated with strong forehands near the sidelines. Zverev was 5-4 up and serving for the second set when he committed 2 double faults that allowed the Australian to bounce back with a break and win the set on a tiebreak. Check his oil, world captain Andre Agassi told Di Minor, asking him to force the 29-year-old Zverev into tiring long rallies. The advice paid off in the 10-point match tiebreak, with Di Minor using repeated cross-court shots to thwart Zverev when the German was 9-8 up, before getting match point and securing victory with a precise backhand down the sideline that Zverev could only hit back to the net.

An Israeli army drone carried out a strike near a school sheltering displaced Palestinians east of Deir al-Bala in the central

areas of this report. The school itself, like many educational facilities across Gaza, has been repurposed as a shelter for civilians displaced from other parts of the Strip, with families living in classrooms and school grounds after fleeing fighting and destruction elsewhere.

Receiving casualties from strikes in and around the city, often operating under severe strain due to the frequency and scale of incoming wounded. The hospital, located centrally in Deir al-

that have increasingly been linked in the city over the past year. The march began at the Argelati Swimming Pool, a municipally owned facility in the Navigli district that has sat closed and unused since the end of summer 2022. The pool has become something of a recurring flashpoint for Milan's housing rights movement. Activists have occupied the

of public assets that don't generate immediate profit for the city. From there, the demonstration passed through the Navigli neighborhood before concluding on Via Torricelli.

joint marches under the banner that the war and genocide in the Middle East and the erosion of housing and welfare rights in Italy are, in their words, two faces of the same coin.

Corridor has repeatedly served as a flashpoint for Middle East-related protests, with German police recording 865 demonstrations tied to the Israeli-Palestinian conflict across Berlin in 2025 alone, roughly two-thirds of them pro-Palestinian

0: to the United States through Qatar a concrete 7-day plan. If the necessary conditions are met, the strait can be reopened and normal maritime passage restored within 7 days. The choice now rests with the United States.
1: But in comments to reporters at the White House on Saturday, Trump said Iran was motivated by its economic. U.S. has imposed an economic blockade on Iran to put pressure on Tehran.

0: told his staff that he sees a renewed bombing campaign as likely after the November U.S. midterm elections. The U.S., along with other Western states and Israel, have long accused Iran of seeking nuclear weapons, which Iran denies. Iran's president, in an interview with CBS's Face the Nation to air on Sunday, said Tehran was ready for talks on its nuclear program and other issues, but would not accept, quote, bullying or coercion.
1: The latest Houthi escalation in Saudi Arabia threatens to push the region to the brink of all-out war. Here's why. Saudi Arabia is under attack. It's witnessed quite a lot of strikes over the last few weeks, strikes that really have hit its economy hard, its ability to supply, first of all, defend it. But there are increasingly also questions about whether this is

defense agreement with Saudi Arabia last year, essentially saying that if Saudi Arabia is attacked, Pakistan will come to its help. Pakistan has, over the last months, repeatedly warned Iran to rein in the Houthis, which it sees as an Iran-backed group.

defense. They're hoping that Pakistan and Turkey will come to its support. Pakistan already has soldiers based in Saudi Arabia, already has weapons and other technology in the country to help Saudi Arabia defend itself. So the question here is, what else is Saudi Arabia looking for? And I'm sure this is something that's currently top of mind for a lot of people, a lot of government officials and military officials here in Islamabad.

The strike damaged two private homes, a production workshop, warehouse facilities, and trucks, sparking a large fire at the site. Emergency

A data processing center in Kyiv that supports mobile internet and Starlink satellite communications for the Ukrainian military. It added that air defenses had downed 645 Ukrainian drones over the Belgorod and Bryansk regions in the Black Sea by 8 a.m. on Saturday. The General Staff of the Armed Forces of Ukraine said the Ukrainian Air Force

0: So Mestersvig is located in the biggest national park in the world, in northeast Greenland, this area. And this area is the size of France and Germany combined. 27 people live there. There is 17 kilometers of road. In the southern...
1: Oversees the stretch of ocean between Greenland, Iceland and Britain.

0: will benefit the whole country. And of course, East Greenland, we will need that new money.
1: The US has made no public announcement about its plans for the base at Mestersvig. It's a location with great strategic value and some of the harshest conditions, says Ibsen, the former officer.
2: The average snowfall is between 2 and 5 meters. So when it's snowing, you're basically removing the snow 24/7.

0: The war has led to a de facto partition of the country.
1: This partition is not only territorial, that's to say areas that are controlled by the rebel support forces in the western half of Sudan and by the Sudan armed forces in the rest of the country. It has led to an economic partition as well.
0: Major exports like gold, livestock, and agricultural goods are produced in areas held by the RSF, limiting revenue suffering.

More extensive damage with trucks carrying people through waterlogged streets and residents slowly wading through. Incessant rain hammered several areas of Thailand's capital on Saturday.

0: Environmental activists, locals are trying to restore the underwater forests. Rocks with kelp seedlings grown in laboratories on them are being
1: thermally tolerant than the previous plants,

Bangladesh launched a nationwide measles vaccination campaign on Saturday, September 26th, targeting 3.4 million children who were not able to participate in an earlier immunizations drive to curb

preventing transmission from infected patients. The measles outbreak began in early, has yet to be brought under control, with hospitals filled with sick children. Health officials and experts said missed vaccines

these initiatives, the world can be better prepared. But still, we are very vulnerable because these are the 12 things are under construction yet. And we are still

investing a lot of money, trillions. I think last year's military expenditure globally was $2.7 trillion. Investment in health security to prevent a virus or to manage a virus, which is an enemy to all humanity, is being ignored.

on users' ages. Representatives for TikTok did not immediately respond to a request for comment. The trial, which had been scheduled to kick off Monday in Montgomery State Court and was expected to last 2 to 3 weeks, was expected to provide a rare look inside TikTok, which has settled prior cases selected for trial.

It's app rated safe for teens in app stores run by Google, Apple, and Microsoft, and of misleading users about the Chinese government's access to U.S. users' data. The state sought

0: döneminde ise geçen yılın aynı dönemine kıyasla %4 artarak 185 milyar dolara erişti.
1: The United States and China have agreed to reduce tariffs on $30 billion worth of goods and launch a dialogue on artificial intelligence following Chinese President Xi Jinping's visit to Washington. The agreement covers $30 billion of non-sensitive goods in each direction, including U.S. agricultural products, wood and cosmetics, as well as Chinese small appliances, toys, and decorations. The tariff reductions mark a concrete outcome from Xi's three-day summit with U.S. President Donald Trump, which focused on stabilizing relations between the world's two largest economies. Washington and Beijing also agreed to establish a trade council and build on the results of earlier negotiations as they work toward a broader trade agreement. The measures follow an agreement to extend the U.S.-China trade truce by 2 months, giving both sides additional room for negotiations while avoiding a renewed escalation in tariffs. Technology was another major area of agreement, with Washington and Beijing establishing a dialogue on the risks and benefits associated with artificial intelligence. The two sides also agreed to create a communication channel for AI-related incidents as competition between the United States and China intensifies in advanced technology. Beyond trade and technology, the two governments agreed to support each other in hosting major international economic gatherings and continue high-level engagement.

The Trump administration is moving to sharply lower U.S. vehicle fuel economy standards through 2031, reversing Biden-era rules designed to accelerate the shift toward electric vehicles. U.S. President Donald Trump said that he had approved the new standards for cars and trucks, arguing that the changes will reduce the cost of new vehicles and support American auto workers. The Transportation Department plans a fleet-wide average of 34.5 miles per gallon by 2031, significantly below the 50.4 miles per gallon required under the previous standards. The department estimates the changes will reduce the average cost of a new vehicle by about $930 by allowing automakers greater flexibility to sell less fuel-efficient models. However, its own estimates show the lower standards will increase U.S. fuel consumption by around 100 billion gallons through 2050 and add about $185 billion to fuel spending. The policy

If comes as American motorists face sharply higher fuel prices following the outbreak of the U.S.-Israeli war with Iran at the end of February. Critics say that the changes could leave Americans spending more on fuel while weakening the country's position in the global competition for electric vehicles and clean energy.

Brazil's economy is taking center stage ahead of next month's presidential election as years of higher food prices and growing household debt continue to squeeze consumers despite improving economic indicators. The president is pointing to record low unemployment, falling inequality, and easing inflation as evidence that economic conditions are improving. But many Brazilians say that those gains have yet to translate into meaningful relief for household budgets after years of rising living costs. Food inflation has slowed sharply and prices declined for three consecutive months, but food remains significantly more expensive than before the pandemic. Household finances are also under pressure from growing debt, with debt servicing costs, excluding mortgages, reaching a record 26.6% of income in June. Easy access to expensive credit through rapidly growing fintech companies, combined with increased spending on online betting, has added to financial difficulties for some households. The economy has consequently become a major issue in the presidential race between Lula and Senator Flavio Bolsonaro, with polls showing a closely contested election. The contrasting perceptions highlight the challenge of translating lower inflation and stronger headline economic indicators into a sense of improved purchasing power after years of elevated prices and financial pressure.

0: Manchester City have been found guilty of all but one of the 115 alleged breaches of the Premier League's financial rules in a potentially historic ruling for English football. The club are expected to appeal the decision, meaning the process is not yet complete and further legal proceedings are likely. Manchester City said that significant elements of the process still need to be completed and remain subject to strict confidentiality while maintaining their long-standing position that they have done nothing wrong. The case stems from charges brought against City in February 2023, covering financial rule breaches across more than a decade, from the 2009 to 2010 to 2022 to 2023 seasons. Among the most serious charges were failures to provide accurate financial information concerning revenue, including sponsorship income, as well as operating costs. An independent commission began hearing the case in September 2024, with proceedings concluding nearly 3 months later, following years of investigation. The potential consequences could be significant, with possible sanctions ranging from financial or sporting penalties to a transfer ban, while expulsion from the Premier League has also been cited as the most severe possible outcome. Other Premier League clubs have previously received points deductions for financial rule breaches, but the scale and breadth of the Manchester City case make it unprecedented in English football. The ruling could have major implications for financial regulation and competitive integrity in the Premier League, although City's expected appeal means the case is set to continue.
1: Season second in Major League Soccer.
2: Rookie Kimito Nono scored his first two goals, including the equalizer in the 80th minute, and DC United rallied for a 3-3 draw with the Vancouver Whitecaps on Saturday night. DC United jumped in front in the 16th minute when Nono got a second chance to send a shot past Vancouver keeper Yohei Takaoka in his 8th appearance, all starts. The Whitecaps answered with a second chance goal from Brian White in the 25th minute and a goal from Bruno Caicedo with an assist from Thomas

0: Mueller, 3 minutes into stoppage time for a 2-1 lead at halftime.
1: Perfect header!
0: Defender Lucas Bartlett took a corner kick from Keisuke Kurokawa and scored with a header to pull DC United even in the 65th minute. It was a career-high third goal for Bartlett. Vancouver took a 3-2 lead in the 72nd minute on Mueller's eighth goal of the campaign. Alexa Kvetkovic and Tristan Blackman had assists. Mueller had 7 goals in 7 appearances last season.
2: It's a third goal of the night.
0: Nono used assists from Jose Kojima and Bartlett to score the equalizer. Takaoka had 4 saves for the Whitecaps. Sean Johnson stopped 6 shots for DC. Vancouver is 9-4-2 at home as the Western Conference leaders finished off a 2-2-1 month.
1: We're tied again!
0: Patrick Bailey and Brayan Rocchio each homered twice as the Cleveland Guardians secured their third consecutive AL Central title with an 11-5 victory over the Kansas City Royals on Saturday.
3: And he hammers one at deep right field.
0: Cleveland clinched a first-round bye into the AL Division Series as the number 2 seed, aided by a Chicago White Sox loss to the Colorado Rockies. The Guardians have won 9 of their past 10 games. Nathaniel Lowe drove in 4 runs, Chase DeLauder added a solo homer, and Stephen Kwan and Travis Bazana each tallied 3 hits for the Guardians. Bailey and Rocchio highlighted a 4-run ninth inning with back-to-back home runs to seal the win. After surrendering 3 runs in the opening frame, Cleveland starter Tanner Bibee held Kansas City scoreless over the rest of his 6-inning outing to earn the victory. Michael Wacha took the loss for the Royals, allowing 6 runs on 6 hits over 6 1/3 innings.
4: This out there, one out away. High fly ball, left field.
0: Alex de Minaur rallied from a first set stumble to stun world number 2 Alexander Zverev, while Lerner Tien prevailed over Flavio Caboli in a nervous tiebreak, as their victories gave Team World a 5-3 lead over Europe in the Laver Cup on Saturday. Reigning French Open and U.S. Open champion Zverev lost to de Minaur 2-6, 7-6, 11-9, after American Tien beat Caboli 6-3, 2-6, 10-7. Allowing Team World to wipe out Europe's 3-1 overnight lead. With 2 points on offer for each match win on the second day, in a race to 13 points for the championship, de Minaur made the most of the opportunity, despite a first set loss in which Zverev dominated with strong forehands near the sidelines. Zverev was 5-4 up and serving for the second set when he committed 2 double faults that allowed the Australian to bounce back with a break and win the set on a tiebreak. Check his oil, world captain Andre Agassi told de Minaur, asking him to force the 29-year-old Zverev into tiring long rallies. The advice paid off in the 10-point match tiebreak, with de Minaur using repeated cross-court shots to thwart Zverev when the German was 9-8 up, before getting match point and securing victory with a precise backhand down the sideline that Zverev could only hit back to the net.

and shelters in Deir al-Balah, a city in central Gaza that has hosted large numbers of displaced Palestinians throughout the war. The city's population swelled dramatically as waves of Gazans fled Israeli military operations in the north and south of the Strip, turning Deir al-Balah into one of the most densely populated displacement hubs in Gaza. Schools such as Al-Manfalawdi, Al-Salah, Al-Mazraa, and others in and around the city have previously been struck or targeted in their vicinity in incidents that have killed and wounded civilians, including children, on multiple occasions since the war began. Rights monitors and local journalists have documented dozens of such strikes near shelters in Deir al-Balah over the past 2 years. Al-Aqsa Martyrs Hospital has repeatedly served as the main facility receiving casualties from strikes in and around the city, often operating under severe strain due to the frequency and scale of incoming wounded. The hospital, located centrally in Deir al-Balah, has become a focal point not only for medical treatment, but also for families searching for missing relatives after strikes, with wounded arriving by ambulance, private vehicle, and sometimes on foot.

0: funeral was held for 8-year-old Mohammed Saif al-Din Abdulwahab al-Shahrit, who was killed by fire opened by Israeli soldiers in the Mawasi area of Rafah in the southern Gaza Strip. The child's body was laid to rest amid the tears of relatives. According to local sources, al-Shahrit was wounded by fire opened by Israeli soldiers in the Mawasi area and later died. Children and women can be targeted at any moment. A relative of the child who spoke at the funeral said al-Shahrit had been playing outside the tent when he went to his mother's side and was seriously wounded when fire was opened at that moment. The relative, noting that al-Shahrit died in the Mawasi area, where tents are located far from clash zones, said civilians do not feel safe due to random gunfire in the area. Arguing that Israeli military attacks continue in the area despite the ongoing ceasefire, the relative said, "We are not safe even in our tents. Children or women can become targets of gunfire at any moment. Attacks continue despite the ceasefire." The Israeli army continues its attacks in the Gaza Strip despite the ceasefire that took effect on October 10, 2025. In its recent reports, Anadolu Agency has said that the Israeli army has carried out attacks on civilians, on tents housing displaced Palestinians, and on vehicles in various parts of Gaza, resulting in deaths and injuries. According to AA's report dated September 26th, since the ceasefire took effect, 1,408 Palestinians have been killed and 4,916 wounded in Israeli army attacks on Gaza. Since October 2023, the number of Palestinians killed in Gaza has risen to nearly 74,000, and the number of wounded has surpassed 175,000. Hundreds of demonstrators marched through the streets of Milan to show solidarity with Palestine and to draw attention to housing rights, chanting slogans including "No more forced evictions" and "Against war and genocide, Palestine resists." In a protest that combined two causes that have increasingly been linked in the city over the past year. The march began at the Argalati swimming pool, a municipally owned facility in the Navigli district that has sat closed and unused since the end of summer 2022. The pool has become something of a recurring flashpoint for Milan's housing rights movement. Activists have occupied the site on previous occasions to protest what they describe as the neglect and potential privatization of public assets that don't generate immediate profit for the city. From there, the demonstration passed through the Navigli neighborhood before concluding on Via Torricelli, outside a building that activists have occupied for years. Organizers said the march had been called specifically in response to an eviction attempt targeting that building, led by MM, a utilities and property company owned by the municipality of Milan. A large police presence was deployed throughout the area for the duration of the march as a security precaution, though no clashes or arrests were reported in connection with the demonstration. Coalitions such as the Movimento 3 Luglio, a network of over 40 tenant unions, student groups, cooperatives, and community organizations, have repeatedly organized joint marches under the banner that the war and genocide in the Middle East and the erosion of housing and welfare rights in Italy are, in their words, two faces of the same coin. Similar marches combining the two themes have taken place in Milan on multiple occasions over the past several months, often organized alongside the Association of Palestinians in Italy and Young Palestinians of Italy, groups that have held near weekly demonstrations against Israel's actions in Gaza for more than 2 years. A rally in support of Palestine was held in the German capital on Saturday, with a large number of people gathering near Gneisenaustrasse metro station in Kreuzberg to protest Israel's attacks on Palestinian territories before marching toward Neukölln, culminating in front of the Neukölln town hall. The demonstration, which also voiced opposition to Israel's seizure of Palestinian land and to Germany's supply of weapons to Israel, saw protesters chant slogans including, "Israel bombs, Germany supports, Palestine until victory. Zionists are fascists, they kill children and civilians. Palestine 48, the only solution is Intifada resistance. Freedom for Palestine, and this is not a war, this is a genocide." Demonstrators carried Palestinian flags along with banners reading "Boycott Israel." "I don't stand with Israel, I stand with human rights. Respect its existence or expect resistance. Stop the genocide, and Zionists, Germany loves you. Come and settle here." Police deployed heavy security throughout the demonstration, and at least one person was reported to have been detained. The Gneisenau-Strasse Kreuzberg Neukölln corridor has repeatedly served as a flashpoint for Middle East-related protests, with German police recording 865 demonstrations tied to the Israeli-Palestinian conflict across Berlin in 2025 alone, roughly two-thirds of them pro-Palestinian and about a quarter pro-Israel, according to police figures cited by German media.
1: U.S. President Donald Trump on Saturday said he rejected an Iranian proposal to reopen the Strait of Hormuz and end fighting in the Middle East.
2: "They want to make a deal, and I think that's fine. I like making a deal, too. But that deal would not be acceptable."
1: Iran's foreign minister told the U.N. General Assembly a day earlier that the proposal had been transmitted via Qatari mediators and that it could reopen the strategic waterway and put an end to hostilities within 7 days.
3: "Iran has conveyed to the United States through Qatar a concrete 7-day plan. If the necessary conditions are met, the strait can be reopened and normal maritime passage restored within 7 days. The choice now rests with the United States."
1: But in comments to reporters at the White House on Saturday, Trump said Iran was motivated by its economic woes.
2: "What they want to do is immediately open the Hormuz Strait. You know why? Because they're dying. You know why they're dying? Because they have no money coming in. Because they get their money from the Hormuz Strait."
1: The U.S. has imposed an economic blockade on Iran to put pressure on Tehran to lift its blockade of Hormuz. The 7-month-old conflict has disrupted oil flows through the critical shipping lane and taken a toll on the global economy. The Wall Street Journal first reported that Trump had rejected the Iranian proposal, citing unnamed U.S. officials. It said that Trump was privately skeptical that Iran would meet his demands and had told his staff that he sees a renewed bombing campaign as likely after the November U.S. midterm elections. The U.S., along with other Western states and Israel, have long accused Iran of seeking nuclear weapons.

0: weapons, which Iran denies. Iran's president, in an interview with CBS's Face the Nation to air on Sunday, said Tehran was ready for talks on its nuclear program and other issues, but would not accept, quote, bullying or coercion.
1: The latest Houthi escalation in Saudi Arabia threatens to push the region to the brink of all-out war. Here's why. Saudi Arabia is under attack. It's witnessed quite a lot of strikes over the last few weeks, strikes that really have hit its economy hard, its ability to supply oil to the world. And it's looking for allies. It's looking for allies that can, first of all, defend it. But there are increasingly also questions about whether this is something that can be resolved through defensive mechanisms and diplomacy, or whether we're going to see more military action in Yemen again. The Houthi-Saudi tensions really go back many years. The Houthis seized the capital, Sana'a, and much of the north of Yemen in 2014, which prompted a Saudi military intervention the next year and left the government split essentially between the Houthi-controlled north and the Saudi-backed government in Aden. These tensions kind of faded after a UN-brokered truce in 2022, but a lot of the underlying demands and underlying frustrations were never really resolved. Pakistan struck a mutual defense agreement with Saudi Arabia last year, essentially saying that if Saudi Arabia is attacked, Pakistan will come to its help. Pakistan has, over the last months, repeatedly warned Iran to rein in the Houthis, which it sees as an Iran-backed group, essentially, that's getting support and advice from the Iranians. We've heard from multiple officials that this message has been delivered to Iran on multiple occasions, including directly by the army chief, Pakistani army chief, Asim Munir. Iran obviously has a critical role to play. It's currently unclear in what form this Mecca Pact would be activated. All the parties involved in it, Turkey, Saudi Arabia, and Pakistan have said that it's a defensive pact. A lot of the signals that have been given by the Saudi government, by Saudi officials over the last days have been that they're seeking for robust defense. They're hoping that Pakistan and Turkey will come to its support. Pakistan already has soldiers based in Saudi Arabia, already has weapons and other technology in the country to help Saudi Arabia defend itself. So the question here is, what else is Saudi Arabia looking for? And I'm sure this is something that's currently top of mind for a lot of people, a lot of government officials and military officials here in Islamabad.

Russian forces launched a mass attack on the Odessa region late on Saturday, September 26th, killing one person and injuring two others, regional governor Ola Keeper and Ukraine's state emergency service said. The strike damaged two private homes, a production workshop, warehouse facilities, and trucks, sparking a large fire at the site. Emergency services said most workers had taken shelter during the air raid alert, helping prevent a higher casualty toll. The attack came as Russia's defense ministry said its forces had also captured three settlements in the Sumy and Kharkiv regions over the past 24 hours, while Ukraine's general staff reported 205 battles along the front line and multiple new offensives launched in several directions. The Russian ministry said its forces struck Ukrainian transport infrastructure, troop and foreign mercenary deployment sites in 152 areas, and a data processing center in Kyiv that supports mobile internet and Starlink satellite communications for the Ukrainian military. It added that air defenses had downed 645

Ukrainian drones over the Belgorod and Bryansk regions in the Black Sea by 8 a.m. on Saturday. The General Staff of the Armed Forces of Ukraine said the Ukrainian Air Force, missile troops, and artillery hit three Russian drone command and launch sites, six artillery systems in an ammunition depot over the past day, and launched multiple attacks in the northern and southern Slobozhansk and Kursk directions.

0: first of all, Mester Svee, the average temperature is minus 9. 5 months a year, it's pitch black. And that's during the winter time.
1: A small Danish military detachment has quietly kept watch for decades at Mester Svee. Currently, only 3 soldiers maintain the facility, which was built to house 150 in the 1960s. A place as remote and cold as you can find in the world, says former officer Anders Ibsen. He should know. He used to be part of Denmark's elite Sirius dog patrol unit, which uses the outpost to resupply.
0: So Mester Svee is located in the biggest national park in the world, in northeast Greenland, this area. And this area is the size of France and Germany combined. 27 people live there. There is 17 kilometers of road. In the southern part of this huge area, Mester Svee is located.
1: It oversees the stretch of ocean between Greenland, Iceland and Britain, the GIUK gap, that Russia's northern fleet must cross to reach the Atlantic. Controlling this choke point is critical for NATO to contain Russian naval power. Under a new defence agreement, Washington will be allowed to establish a new base at Mester Svee, which has an airstrip long enough for military transport planes to land, and at Narsarsuaq in southern Greenland.
2: I want a more military presence, especially in the east coast of Greenland.
1: In Copenhagen, a member of the Greenlandic Parliament, Justus Hansen, welcomes the expansion.
2: Because it's so isolated, remote. It's the port also for the Europe through this gap between Greenland and especially Iceland, the Faroe Island and Norway. So, yeah. And establishing a base there is obvious to accommodate, of course, interference from Russia, China and so on. In the income of taxes and so on, will benefit the whole of country. And of course, East Greenland, we really need that new money.
1: The US has made no public announcement about its plans for the base at Mester Svee. It's a location with great strategic value and some of the harshest conditions, says Ibsen, the former officer.
0: The average snowfall is between 2 and 5 meters. So when it's snowing, you're basically removing the snow 24/7. So just staying alive and working takes a lot of your time.

0: In central Sudan, the destruction is one sign of how the country's war keeps reaching civilians. Residents say the paramilitary Rapid Support Forces, or RSF, have stepped up drone attacks on government-held towns along one of the war's main front lines. A strike on this courthouse in Umruwaba earlier this month killed around 10 people and wounded dozens, according to the rights group Emergency Lawyers. Among the wounded was Salah Bakhit. He said he was working near the court's main entrance when the drone struck, leaving him with shrapnel wounds and fractures. A day later, a drone strike on this college in Al Obeid killed a security guard and damaged 8 classrooms, according to its dean. Students had taken exams there only a day before. They returned to find their classrooms in ruins and fragments of the drones scattered across the campus. One student, Amnia Abul Ghassim, said she feels her dreams and her future have been destroyed. Drones have increasingly become a weapon of choice in Sudan's 3.5-year-old civil war, used by both the RSF and the Sudanese army. The United Nations says drone attacks by both sides killed more than 1,000 civilians in the first half of this year. The RSF did not respond to a request for comment, but has said it does not intentionally target civilians. But the war is also putting civilians under growing economic pressure. In army-controlled territory, the Sudanese pound has lost nearly half its value since the start of the summer. Before the war, the pound traded at about 600 to 1 U.S. dollar. On the black market this week, the pound traded at around 7,500 Sudanese pounds to the dollar. The country's largest bank offers a rate of 4,200 pounds. The currency collapse is raising the cost of basic goods and eroding what people can afford to buy. Suleiman Baldo, head of the Sudanese Transparency and Policy Tracker, says the war has led to a de facto partition of the country.
1: This partition is not only territorial, that's to say areas that are controlled by the Rapid Support Forces in the western half of Sudan and by the Sudan Armed Forces in the rest of the country. It has led to an economic partition as well.
0: Major exports like gold, livestock, and agricultural goods are produced in areas held by the RSF, limiting revenues available to army-aligned authorities. Sudan's finance minister acknowledges civilians are suffering, particularly those on fixed salaries, and says both the war and reconstruction require large amounts of foreign currency. For ordinary Sudanese, the war's costs are being felt not only on the front lines, but in what their money can still buy.

I can tell you that we remain gravely concerned by the continued deterioration of the security situation in northern Ethiopia and the expansion of the fighting along multiple fronts. We are particularly troubled by reports of the use of drones as well as incidents of harm to civilians. Once again, we urge all parties to exercise maximum restraint and address their differences through dialogue. The Secretary General is following developments closely and continues to engage on this issue with leaders in New York, all in support of de-escalation and dialogue. On the humanitarian front, our OCHA colleagues tell us that escalation of conflict in northern Ethiopia risks adding to already substantial humanitarian needs, including for people displaced by previous fighting in Tigray. The area impacted is also experiencing below-average rainfall linked to the ongoing El Nino phenomena. We, along with our partners, are continuing regular humanitarian operations where security allows in Tigray. However, insecurity is already affecting our operations. This past Sunday, a drone strike in northwestern Tigray hit a truck carrying critical food assistance for internally displaced people. Road closures in some areas have paused or displaced planned humanitarian movements. Our humanitarian colleagues add that operations in the north, particularly in parts of Amhara, are already facing significant constraints due to insecurity, including the seizure of humanitarian vehicles and other assets by armed groups. Partners also report major disruptions to phone and internet access in

0: Flooding after days of rain in Thailand continued to bring disruption on Sunday, with parts of Bangkok and a border province near Cambodia still heavily flooded. Part of a highway in Bangkok was entirely waterlogged, with few vehicles passing through. The water level reached about halfway up the tires of the cars that were still traveling on the road. In Sakiao province, which borders Cambodia, footage from TPBS showed more extensive damage, with trucks carrying people through waterlogged streets and residents slowly wading through. Incessant rain hammered several areas of Thailand's capital on Saturday, disrupting traffic and forcing thousands to evacuate, as authorities declared the city a disaster area. Thailand's meteorological department has also warned that the deluge, which has been pouring since Thursday afternoon, would continue in most parts of the country through Sunday. Many central areas of Bangkok did not see rain on Sunday, although flooding continued.
1: Soaring ocean temperatures are transforming life in Europe's seas and the lives of the people who depend on it, according to scientists, researchers and fishing industry sources. Fishermen in Brixham in England's County Devon are seeing the effects of this year's record ocean warming. Masses of octopuses are showing up in the English Channel.
2: Yeah, there's been massive landings. As you've probably read, there was one week where we had 200,000 kilos for the week.
1: Ian Perks says they've given some fishermen and sales a boost.
2: The octopus has been great for our business. We already export throughout Spain, or throughout Europe. So it's just given us, and the fishermen, a bit of a shot in the arm to have another non-quota species.
1: Trouble is, they're eating the traditional catch of lobster, crab and scallops. Previously, octopus larvae couldn't survive the frigid temperatures, but since 2022, Reuters analysis found the English Channel has been under heatwave conditions for around 6 months out of the year on average. Marine heatwaves are defined as five or more days of unusually warm water. Marine biologist Katie Smith has been monitoring temperatures in Plymouth Sound.
3: We should be sitting at around 16.5 degrees, possibly 17 degrees, but we're actually sitting much nearer 20 degrees, and this has been going on for several months now. So since late June, we've seen temperatures increasing to about 5 degrees above what we're expecting.
1: Scientists warn climate change is making marine heat waves more frequent and intense. Across Europe, sea surface temperatures from June to August were the warmest they've been in 45 years of reliable data, averaging 70.9 degrees Fahrenheit. One scientist told Reuters the speed of change was surprising, with temperature records broken almost every day. The cool waters of the Bay of Biscay once gave life to great forests of kelp that sustained northern Spain's small-scale fisheries. Manuel Ángel Reyriz González is the president of the local fishermen's guild. His way of life has sustained his community for generations, but is now threatened by warming seas. He says kelp forests are disappearing, and species like triggerfish and others arrive with the wave of warmth. They prey on local fish and crustaceans. Teaming up with scientists and environmental activists, locals are trying to restore the underwater forests. Rocks with kelp seedlings grown in laboratories on them are being thrown into the bay. José Manuel Rico Ordaz, a marine ecologist from the University of Oviedo, estimates roughly 95% of seaweed stands have disappeared.
4: The problem is that you are seeding them in not very favorable conditions. But we are hoping that at least a few of the plants that we are seeding attached to the small pebbles will be more thermally tolerant than the previous plants. And if a founder population can be installed in one area, maybe we'll slowly start some recovery.
1: As drought spreads and wildfires rage across Europe, the extraordinary heat now doesn't stop at the shoreline.

Bangladesh launched a nationwide measles vaccination campaign on Saturday, September 26th, targeting 3.4 million children who were not able to participate in an earlier immunizations drive to curb its worst measles outbreak on record. The campaign was inaugurated in the capital, Dhaka, and will run until the end of October, aiming to vaccinate children aged 6 months to 5 years old who did not receive a dose during the main measles rubella vaccination campaign held in April. Health experts say vaccination remains the most effective tool against measles, but warn that controlling the outbreak will also require identifying infection hotspots, protecting vulnerable children, and preventing transmission from infected patients. The measles outbreak began in early March with 999 suspected and confirmed measles-related deaths and has yet to be brought under control with hospitals filled with sick children. Health officials and experts said missed vaccinations and vaccine supply problems as a result of the political upheaval had left children vulnerable, particularly infants under 9 months who were too young to get routine vaccinations, helping fuel transmission across age groups. Public health specialists have urged authorities to complement vaccination efforts with greater awareness, patient isolation measures, and support for poor families.

The COVID-19 pandemic was the most severe global health crisis in a century. It killed at least 20 million people and wiped more than $10 trillion from the global economy. It exposed and exacerbated fault lines in global health security. It taught the world many painful lessons. It's essential that the world learns those lessons, because the next pandemic is not a matter of if, but when. The pandemic agreement will help us to be better coordinated, and the whole system will be better governed. I can say with these initiatives, the world can be better prepared. But still, we are very vulnerable, because these are the 12 things are under construction yet. And we are still vulnerable. And one of the fears is, which wakes me up at night, it could be a respiratory pathogen may emerge. We're asking our member states, please conclude the PUBS annex, the pathogen access and benefit sharing, and please start the ratification process of the pandemic agreement, and let's really prepare the world for any eventualities. Countries are investing a lot of money, trillions. I think last year's military expenditure globally was $2.7 trillion. Trillions in security to kill each other, while investment in health security to prevent a virus or to manage a virus, which is an enemy to all humanity, is being ignored.

Alabama said on Friday it had reached a settlement with TikTok and its Chinese parent company, ByteDance, days before a scheduled trial over allegations that they made the platform addictive and misled consumers about its safety, marking TikTok's first settlement with the state as it battles similar claims nationwide. Under the settlement, Alabama will receive a minimum of $100 million due to the state within 45 days, with the potential to receive up to $300 million if certain conditions are met, the Alabama Attorney General's office said. TikTok also agreed to make changes to its platform, including implementing a two-hour daily time limit, pauses after 15 minutes of use, and improved checks on users' ages. Representatives for TikTok did not immediately respond to a request for comment. The trial, which had been scheduled to kick off Monday in Montgomery State Court and was expected to last

2 to 3 weeks, was expected to provide a rare look inside TikTok, which has settled prior cases selected for trial and sought to keep details of its operations from public view. Alabama's lawsuit was filed last year by State Attorney General Steve Marshall, a Republican. At least 27 other states and Washington, D.C. have also sued. TikTok has said it designed its platform with teen safety as a key priority and argued that Section 230 of the Federal Communications Decency Act shields online platforms from liability over user-generated content. Alabama had claimed TikTok's endless stream of videos makes it the most addictive social media platform and that its algorithm pushes young users toward increasingly intense content about violence and self-harm, contributing to a teen mental health crisis and causing the number of emergency room visits for self-harm in the state to skyrocket. The lawsuit accused TikTok of falsely claiming it limits access to sexual and violent content for young users in order to have its app rated safe for teens in app stores run by Google, Apple, and Microsoft, and of misleading users about the Chinese government's access to U.S. users' data. The state sought penalties and other relief.

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1: The United States and China have agreed to reduce tariffs on $30 billion worth of goods and launch a dialogue on artificial intelligence following Chinese President Xi Jinping's visit to Washington. The agreement covers $30 billion of non-sensitive goods in each direction, including U.S. agricultural products, wood and cosmetics, as well as Chinese small appliances, toys, and decorations. The tariff reductions mark a concrete outcome from Xi's three-day summit with U.S. President Donald Trump, which focused on stabilizing relations between the world's two largest economies. Washington and Beijing also agreed to establish a trade council and build on the results of earlier negotiations as they work toward a broader trade agreement. The measures follow an agreement to extend the U.S.-China trade truce by 2 months, giving both sides additional room for negotiations while avoiding a renewed escalation in tariffs. Technology was another major area of agreement, with Washington and Beijing establishing a dialogue on the risks and benefits associated with artificial intelligence. The two sides also agreed to create a communication channel for AI-related incidents as competition between the United States and China intensifies in advanced technology. Beyond trade and technology, the two governments agreed to support each other in hosting major international economic gatherings and continue high-level engagement.

The Trump administration is moving to sharply lower U.S. vehicle fuel economy standards through 2031, reversing Biden-era rules designed to accelerate the shift toward electric vehicles. U.S. President Donald Trump said that he had approved the new standards for cars and trucks, arguing that the changes will reduce the cost of new vehicles and support American auto workers. The Transportation Department plans a fleet-wide average of 34.5 miles per gallon by 2031, significantly below the 50.4 miles per gallon required under the previous standards. The department estimates the changes will reduce the average cost of a new vehicle by about $930 by allowing automakers greater flexibility to sell less fuel-efficient models. However, its own estimates show the lower standards will increase U.S. fuel consumption by around 100 billion gallons through 2050 and add about $185 billion to fuel spending. The policy shift comes as American motorists face sharply higher fuel prices following the outbreak of the U.S.-Israeli war with Iran at the end of February. Critics say that the changes could leave Americans spending more on fuel while weakening the country's position in the global competition for electric vehicles and clean energy.

Brazil's economy is taking center stage ahead of next month's presidential election as years of higher food prices and growing household debt continue to squeeze consumers despite improving economic indicators. The president is pointing to record low unemployment, falling inequality, and easing inflation as evidence that economic conditions are improving. But many Brazilians say that those gains have yet to translate into meaningful relief for household budgets after years of rising living costs. Food inflation has slowed sharply and prices declined for three consecutive months, but food remains significantly more expensive than before the pandemic. Household finances are also under pressure from growing debt, with debt servicing costs, excluding mortgages, reaching a record 26.6% of income in June. Easy access to expensive credit through rapidly growing fintech companies, combined with increased spending on online betting, has added to financial difficulties for some households. The economy has consequently become a major issue in the presidential race between Lula and Senator Flavio Bolsonaro, with polls showing a closely contested election. The contrasting perceptions highlight the challenge of translating lower inflation and stronger headline economic indicators into a sense of improved purchasing power after years of elevated prices and financial pressure.

Manchester City have been found guilty of all but one of the 115 alleged breaches of the Premier League's financial rules in a potentially historic ruling for English football. The club are expected to appeal the decision, meaning the process is not yet complete and further legal proceedings are likely. Manchester City said that significant elements of the process still need to be completed and remain subject to strict confidentiality while maintaining their long-standing position that they have done nothing wrong. The case stems from charges brought against City in February 2023, covering financial rule breaches across more than a decade, from the 2009 to 2010 to 2022 to 2023 seasons. Among the most serious charges were failures to provide accurate financial information concerning revenue, including sponsorship income, as well as operating costs. An independent commission began hearing the case in September 2024, with proceedings concluding nearly 3 months later, following years of investigation. The potential consequences could be significant, with possible sanctions ranging from financial or sporting penalties to a transfer ban, while expulsion from the Premier League has also been cited as the most severe possible outcome. Other Premier League clubs have previously received points deductions.

0: actions for financial rule breaches, but the scale and breadth of the Manchester City case make it unprecedented in English football. The ruling could have major implications for financial regulation and competitive integrity in the Premier League, although City's expected appeal means the case is set to continue.
1: The season second in Major League Soccer.
2: Rookie Kimito Nono scored his first two goals, including the equalizer in the 80th minute, and DC United rallied for a 3-3 draw with the Vancouver Whitecaps on Saturday night. DC United jumped in front in the 16th minute when Nono got a second chance to send a shot past Vancouver keeper Yohei Takaoka in his 8th appearance, all starts. The Whitecaps answered with a second chance goal from Brian White in the 25th minute and a goal from Bruno Caicedo with an assist from Thomas Muller, 3 minutes into stoppage time for a 2-1 lead at halftime.
1: Perfect header!
2: Defender Lucas Bartlett took a corner kick from Keisuke Kurokawa and scored with a header to pull DC United even in the 65th minute. It was a career-high third goal for Bartlett. Vancouver took a 3-2 lead in the 72nd minute on Mueller's 8th goal of the campaign. Alexa Kvetkovic and Tristan Blackman had assists. Mueller had 7 goals in 7 appearances last season.
3: It's a third goal of the night.
2: Nono used assists from Jose Kojima and Bartlett to score the equalizer. Takaoka had 4 saves for the Whitecaps. Sean Johnson stopped 6 shots for DC. Vancouver is 9-4-2 at home as the Western Conference leaders finished off a 2-2-1 month.
1: We're tied again!
2: Patrick Bailey and Brayan Rocchio each homered twice as the Cleveland Guardians secured their third consecutive AL Central title with an 11-5 victory over the Kansas City Royals on Saturday.
4: And he hammers one at deep right field.
2: Cleveland clinched a first-round bye into the AL Division Series as the number 2 seed, aided by a Chicago White Sox loss to the Colorado Rockies. The Guardians have won 9 of their past 10 games. Nathaniel Lowe drove in 4 runs, Chase DeLauder added a solo homer, and Stephen Kwan and Travis Bazana each tallied 3 hits for the Guardians. Bailey and Rocchio highlighted a 4-run 9th inning with back-to-back home runs to seal the win. After surrendering 3 runs in the opening frame, Cleveland starter Tanner Bibee held Kansas City scoreless over the rest of his 6-inning outing to earn the victory. Michael Wacha took the loss for the Royals, allowing 6 runs on 6 hits over 6 1/3 innings. Alex de Minaur rallied from a first set stumble to stun world number 2 Alexander Zverev, while Lerner Tien prevailed over Flavio Caboli in a nervous tiebreak, as their victories gave Team World a 5-3 lead over Europe in the Laver Cup on Saturday. Reigning French Open and U.S. Open champion Zverev lost to de Minaur 2-6, 7-6, 11-9, after American Tien beat Caboli 6-3, 2-6, 10-7. Allowing Team World to wipe out Europe's 3-1 overnight lead. With 2 points on offer for each match win on the second day, in a race to 13 points for the championship, de Minaur made the most of the opportunity, despite a first set loss in which Zverev dominated with strong forehands near the sidelines. Zverev was 5-4 up and serving for the second set when he committed 2 double faults that allowed the Australian to bounce back with a break and win the set on a tiebreak. Check his oil, world captain Andre Agassi told de Minaur, asking him to force the 29-year-old Zverev into tiring long rallies. The advice paid off in the 10-point match tiebreak, with de Minaur using repeated cross-court shots to thwart Zverev when the German was 9-8 up, Before getting match point and securing victory with a precise backhand down the sideline that Zverev could only hit back to the net.

Israeli army drone carried out a strike near a school sheltering displaced Palestinians east of Deir al-Bala in the central Gaza Strip, wounding a number of people, including a child, according to local medical sources. The wounded were transported by medical teams to Al-Aqsa Martyrs Hospital in the area, where they were placed under treatment. Among them was a six-year-old girl whose condition doctors described as serious, raising concern among medical staff already stretched thin by the volume of casualties the hospital has handled throughout the war. Details on the exact number of people wounded and on the identities of the victims had not been fully confirmed as of this report. The school itself, like many educational facilities across Gaza, has been repurposed as a shelter for civilians displaced from other parts of the Strip, with families living in classrooms and school grounds after fleeing fighting and destruction elsewhere. The strike is the latest in a long pattern of Israeli drone attacks on areas near schools and shelters in Deir al-Bala, a city in central Gaza that has hosted large numbers of displaced Palestinians throughout the war. The city's population swelled dramatically as waves of Gazans fled Israeli military operations in the north and south of the Strip, turning Deir al-Bala into one of the most densely populated displacement hubs in Gaza. Schools such as Al-Manfalawi, Al-Sala, Al-Mazraa, and others in and around the city have previously been struck or targeted in their vicinity in incidents that have killed and wounded civilians, including children, on multiple occasions since the war began. Rights monitors and local journalists have documented dozens of such strikes near shelters in Deir al-Bala over the past 2 years. Al-Aqsa Martyrs Hospital has repeatedly served as the main facility receiving casualties from strikes in and around the city, often operating under severe strain due to the frequency and scale of incoming wounded. The hospital, located centrally in Deir al-Bala, has become a focal point not only for medical treatment, but also for families searching for missing relatives after strikes, with wounded arriving by ambulance, private vehicle, and sometimes on foot.

0: funeral was held for 8-year-old Mohammed Saif al-Din Abdulwahab al-Shahrit, who was killed by fire opened by Israeli soldiers in the Mawasi area of Rafah in the southern Gaza Strip. The child's body was laid to rest amid the tears of relatives. According to local sources, al-Shahrit was wounded by fire opened by Israeli soldiers in the Mawasi area and later died. Children and women can be targeted at any moment. A relative of the child who spoke at the funeral said al-Shahrit had been playing outside the tent when he went to his mother's side and was seriously wounded when fire was opened at that moment. The relative, noting that al-Shahrit died in the Mawasi area, where tents are located far from clash zones, said civilians do not feel safe due to random gunfire in the area. Arguing that Israeli military attacks continue in the area despite the ongoing ceasefire, the relative said, "We are not safe even in our tents. Children or women can become targets of gunfire at any moment. Attacks continue despite the ceasefire." The Israeli army continues its attacks in the Gaza Strip despite the ceasefire that took effect on October 10, 2025. In its recent reports, Anadolu Agency has said that the Israeli army has carried out attacks on civilians, on tents housing displaced Palestinians, and on vehicles in various parts of Gaza, resulting in deaths and injuries. According to AA's report dated September 26th, since the ceasefire took effect, 1,408 Palestinians have been killed and 4,916 wounded in Israeli army attacks on Gaza. Since October 2023, the number of Palestinians killed in Gaza has risen to nearly 74,000, and the number of wounded has surpassed 175,000. Hundreds of demonstrators marched through the streets of Milan to show solidarity with Palestine and to draw attention to housing rights, chanting slogans including "No more forced evictions" and "Against war and genocide, Palestine resists," in a protest that combined two causes that have increasingly been linked in the city over the past year. The march began at the Argelati swimming pool, a municipally owned facility in the Navigli district that has sat closed and unused since the end of summer 2022. The pool has become something of a recurring flashpoint for Milan's housing rights movement. Activists have occupied the site on previous occasions to protest what they describe as the neglect and potential privatization of public assets that don't generate immediate profit for the city. From there, the demonstration passed through the Navigli neighborhood before concluding on Via Torricelli, outside a building that activists have occupied for years. Organizers said the march had been called specifically in response to an eviction attempt targeting that building, led by MM, a utilities and property company owned by the municipality of Milan. A large police presence was deployed throughout the area for the duration of the march as a security precaution, though no clashes or arrests were reported in connection with the demonstration. Coalitions such as the Movimento 3 Luglio, a network of over 40 tenant unions, student groups, cooperatives, and community organizations, have repeatedly organized joint marches under the banner that the war and genocide in the Middle East and the erosion of housing and welfare rights in Italy are, in their words, two faces of the same coin. Similar marches combining the two themes have taken place in Milan on multiple occasions over the past several months, often organized alongside the Association of Palestinians in Italy and Young Palestinians of Italy, groups that have held near weekly demonstrations against Israel's actions in Gaza for more than 2 years. A rally in support of Palestine was held in the German capital on Saturday, with a large number of people gathering near Gneisenaustrasse metro station in Kreuzberg to protest Israel's attacks on Palestinian territories before marching toward Neukölln, culminating in front of the Neukölln town hall. The the demonstration, which also voiced opposition to Israel's seizure of Palestinian land and to Germany's supply of weapons to Israel, saw protesters chant slogans including, "Israel bombs, Germany supports, Palestine until victory, Zionists are fascists, they kill children and civilians, Palestine 48, the only solution is Intifada resistance, freedom for Palestine, and this is not a war, this is a genocide." Demonstrators carried Palestinian flags along with banners reading Boycott Israel. "I don't stand with Israel, I stand with human rights. Respect its existence or expect resistance. Stop the genocide. And Zionists, Germany loves you. Come and settle here." Police deployed heavy security throughout the demonstration, and at least one person was reported to have been detained. The Gneisenau-Strasse Kreuzberg Neukölln corridor has repeatedly served as a flashpoint for Middle East-related protests, with German police recording 865 demonstrations tied to the Israeli-Palestinian conflict across Berlin in 2025 alone, roughly two-thirds of them pro-Palestinian and about a quarter pro-Israel, according to police figures cited by German media.
1: U.S. President Donald Trump on Saturday said he rejected an Iranian proposal to reopen the Strait of Hormuz and end fighting in the Middle East.
2: "They want to make a deal, and I think that's fine. I like making a deal, too. But that deal would not be acceptable."
1: Iran's foreign minister told the UN General Assembly a day earlier that the proposal had been transmitted via Qatari mediators and that it could reopen the strategic waterway and put an end to hostilities within 7 days.
3: "Iran has conveyed to the United States through Qatar a concrete 7-day plan. If the necessary conditions are met, the strait can be reopened and normal maritime passage restored within 7 days.

0: The choice now rests with the United States.
1: But in comments to reporters at the White House on Saturday, Trump said Iran was motivated by its economic woes.
2: What they want to do is immediately open the Hormuz Strait. You know why? Because they're dying. You know why they're dying? Because they have no money coming in. Because they get their money from the Hormuz Strait.
1: The U.S. has imposed an economic blockade on Iran to put pressure on Tehran to lift its blockade of Hormuz. The seven-month-old conflict has disrupted oil flows through the critical shipping lane and taken a toll on the global economy. The Wall Street Journal first reported that Trump had rejected the Iranian proposal, citing unnamed U.S. officials. It said that Trump was privately skeptical that Iran would meet his demands and had told his staff that he sees a renewed bombing campaign as likely after the November U.S. midterm elections. The U.S., along with other Western states and Israel, have long accused Iran of seeking nuclear weapons, which Iran denies. Iran's president, in an interview with CBS's Face the Nation to air on Sunday, said Tehran was ready for talks on its nuclear program and other issues, but would not accept, quote, bullying or coercion.
3: The latest Houthi escalation in Saudi Arabia threatens to push the region to the brink of all-out war. Here's why. Saudi Arabia is under attack. It's witnessed quite a lot of strikes over the last few weeks, strikes that really have hit its economy hard, its ability to supply oil to the world. And it's looking for allies. It's looking for allies that can, first of all, defend it. But there are increasingly also questions about whether this is something that can be resolved through defensive mechanisms and diplomacy, or whether we're going to see more military action in Yemen again. The Houthi-Saudi tensions really go back many years. The Houthis seized the capital, Sana'a, and much of the north of Yemen in 2014, which prompted a Saudi military intervention the next year and left the government split essentially between the Houthi-controlled north and the Saudi-backed government in Aden. These tensions kind of faded after a UN-brokered truce in 2022, but a lot of the underlying demands and underlying frustrations were never really resolved. Pakistan struck a mutual defense agreement with Saudi Arabia last year, essentially saying that if Saudi Arabia is attacked, Pakistan will come to its help. Pakistan has, over the last months, repeatedly warned Iran to rein in the Houthis, which it sees as an Iran-backed group, essentially, that's getting support and advice from the Iranians. We've heard from multiple officials that this message has been delivered to Iran on multiple occasions, including directly by the army chief, Pakistani army chief, Asim Munir. Iran obviously has a critical role to play. It's currently unclear in what form this Mecca Pact would be activated. All the parties involved in it, Turkey, Saudi Arabia, and Pakistan have said that it's a defensive pact. A lot of the signals that have been given by the Saudi government, by Saudi officials over the last days have been that they're seeking for robust defense. They're hoping that Pakistan and Turkey will come to its support. Pakistan already has soldiers based in Saudi Arabia, already has weapons and other technology in the country to help Saudi Arabia defend itself. So the question here is, what else is Saudi Arabia looking for? And I'm sure this is something that's currently top of mind for a lot of people, a lot of government officials and military officials here in Islamabad.

On the Odessa region late on Saturday, September 26th, killing one person and injuring two others, regional governor Ola Keeper and Ukraine's state emergency service said. The strike damaged two private homes, a production workshop, warehouse facilities, and trucks, sparking a large fire at the site. Emergency services said most workers had taken shelter during the air raid alert, helping prevent a higher casualty toll. The attack came as Russia's defense ministry said its forces had also captured three settlements in the Sumy and Kharkiv regions over the past 24 hours, while Ukraine's general staff reported 205 battles along the front line and multiple new offensives launched in several directions. The Russian ministry said its forces struck Ukrainian transport infrastructure, troop and foreign mercenary deployment sites in 152 areas, and a data processing center in Kyiv that supports mobile internet and Starlink satellite communications for the Ukrainian military. It added that air defenses had downed 645 Ukrainian drones over the Belgorod and Bryansk regions in the Black Sea by 8 a.m. on Saturday. The General Staff of the Armed Forces of Ukraine said the Ukrainian Air Force, missile troops, and artillery hit three Russian drone command and launch sites, six artillery systems, and an ammunition depot over the past day, and launched multiple attacks in the northern and southern Slobozhansk and Kursk directions.

0: First of all, Mestersvi, the average temperature is -9 5 months a year. It's pitch black, and that's during the winter time.
1: A small Danish military detachment has quietly kept watch for decades at Mestersvi. Currently, only 3 soldiers maintain the facility, which was built to house 150 in the 1960s. A place as remote and cold as you can find in the world, says former officer Anders Ibsen. He should know. He used to be part of Denmark's elite Sirius dog patrol unit, which uses the outpost to resupply.
0: So Mestersvi is located in the biggest national park in the world, in northeast Greenland, this area. And this area is the size of France and Germany combined. 27 people live there. There is 17 kilometers of road. In the southern part of this huge area, Mestersvi is located.
1: It oversees the stretch of ocean between Greenland, Iceland and Britain, the GIUK gap, that Russia's northern fleet must cross to reach the Atlantic. Controlling this choke point is critical for NATO to contain Russian naval power. Under a new defence agreement, Washington will be allowed to establish a new base at Mestersvi, which has an airstrip long enough for military transport planes to land, and at Narsarsuaq in southern Greenland.
2: I want more military presence, especially in the east coast of Greenland.
1: In Copenhagen, a member of the Greenlandic Parliament, Justus Hansen, welcomes the expansion.
2: Because it is so isolated, remote, it's the port also for the Europe through this gap between Greenland and especially Iceland, the Faroe Island and Norway. So, yeah. And establishing a base there is obvious to accommodate, of course, interference from Russia, China and so on. In the income of taxes and so on, will benefit the whole country. And of course, East Greenland, we really need that new money.
1: The US has made no public announcement about its plans for the base at Mestersvi. It's a location with great strategic value and some of the harshest conditions, says Ibsen, the former officer.
0: The average snowfall is between 2 and 5 meters. So when it's snowing, you're basically removing the snow 24/7. So just staying alive and working takes a lot of your time.

In central Sudan, the destruction is one sign of how the country's war keeps reaching civilians. Residents say the paramilitary Rapid Support Forces, or RSF, have stepped up drone attacks on government-held towns along one of the war's main front lines.

0: A strike on this courthouse in Umbruwaba earlier this month killed around 10 people and wounded dozens, according to the rights group Emergency Lawyers. Among the wounded was Salah Bakhate. He said he was working near the court's main entrance when the drone struck, leaving him with shrapnel wounds and fractures. A day later, a drone strike on this college in Al Obeid killed a security guard and damaged 8 classrooms, according to its dean. Students had taken exams there only a day before. They returned to find their classrooms in ruins and fragments of the drone scattered across the campus. One student, Amnia Abul Ghassim, said she feels her dreams and her future have been destroyed. Drones have increasingly become a weapon of choice in Sudan's 3.5-year-old civil war, used by both the RSF and the Sudanese army. The United Nations says drone attacks by both sides killed more than 1,000 civilians in the first half of this year. The RSF did not respond to a request for comment, but has said it does not intentionally target civilians. But the war is also putting civilians under growing economic pressure. In army-controlled territory, the Sudanese pound has lost nearly half its value since the start of the summer. Before the war, the pound traded at about 600 to one U.S. dollar. On the black market this week, the pound traded at around 7,500 Sudanese pounds to the dollar. The country's largest bank offers a rate of 4,200 pounds. The currency collapse is raising the cost of basic goods and eroding what people can afford to buy. Suleiman Baldo, head of the Sudanese Transparency and Policy Tracker, says the war has led to a de facto partition of the country.
1: This partition is not only territorial, that's to say areas that are controlled by the rebel support forces in the western half of Sudan and by the Sudan armed forces in the rest of the country. It has led to an economic partition as well.
0: Major exports like gold, livestock, and agricultural goods are produced in areas held by the RSF, limiting revenues available to army-aligned authorities. Sudan's finance minister acknowledges civilians are suffering, particularly those on fixed salaries, and says both the war and reconstruction require large amounts of foreign currency. For ordinary Sudanese, the war's costs are being felt not only on the front lines, but in what their money can still buy.

I can tell you that we remain gravely concerned by the continued deterioration of the security situation in northern Ethiopia and the expansion of the fighting along multiple fronts. We are particularly troubled by reports of the use of drones as well as incidents of harm to civilians. Once again, we urge all parties to exercise maximum restraint and address their differences through dialogue. The Secretary General is following developments closely and continues to engage on this issue with leaders in New York, all in support of de-escalation and dialogue. On the humanitarian front, our OCHA colleagues tell us that escalation of conflict in northern Ethiopia risks adding to already substantial humanitarian needs, including for people displaced by previous fighting in Tigray. The area impacted is also experiencing below average rainfall linked to the ongoing El Nino phenomena. We, along with our partners, are continuing regular humanitarian operations where security allows in Tigray. However, insecurity is already affecting our operations. This past Sunday, a drone strike in northwestern Tigray hit a truck carrying critical food assistance for internally displaced people. Road closures in some areas have paused or displaced planned humanitarian movements. Our humanitarian colleagues add that operations in the north, particularly in parts of Amhara, are already facing significant constraints due to insecurity, including the seizure of humanitarian vehicles and other assets by armed groups. Partners also report major disruptions to phone and internet access in Tigray, which constrains humanitarian operations as well as economic life. We stress that all parties must ensure safe and unhindered access for humanitarian partners to reach those in need wherever they may be.

0: slowly wading through. Incessant rain hammered several areas of Thailand's capital on Saturday, disrupting traffic and forcing thousands to evacuate as authorities declared the city a disaster area. Thailand's meteorological department has also warned that the deluge, which has been pouring since Thursday afternoon, would continue in most parts of the country through Sunday. Many central areas of Bangkok did not see rain on Sunday, although flooding continued.
1: Soaring ocean temperatures are transforming life in Europe's seas and the lives of the people who depend on it, according to scientists, researchers and fishing industry sources. Fishermen in Brixham in England's County Devon are seeing the effects of this year's record ocean warming. Masses of octopuses are showing up in the English Channel.
2: Yeah, there's been massive landings. As you've probably read, there was one week where we had 200,000 kilos for the week.
1: Ian Perks says they've given some fishermen and sales a boost.
2: The octopus has been great for our business. We already export throughout Spain or throughout Europe. So it's just given us and the fishermen a bit of a shot in the arm to have another non-quota species.
1: Trouble is, they're eating the traditional catch of lobster, crab and scallops. Previously, octopus larvae couldn't survive the frigid temperatures, but since 2022, Reuters analysis found the English Channel has been under heatwave conditions for around 6 months out of the year on average. Marine heatwaves are defined as 5 or more days of unusually warm water. Marine biologist Katie Smith has been monitoring temperatures in Plymouth Sound.
3: We should be sitting at around 16 and a half degrees, possibly 17 degrees, but we're actually sitting much nearer 20 degrees, and this has been going on for several months now. So since late June, we've seen temperatures increasing to about 5 degrees above what we're expecting.
1: Scientists warn climate change is making marine heatwaves more frequent and intense. Across Europe, sea surface temperatures from June to August were the warmest they've been in 45 years of reliable data, averaging 70.9 degrees Fahrenheit. One scientist told Reuters the speed of change was surprising, with temperature records broken almost every day. The cool waters of the Bay of Biscay once gave life to great forests of kelp that sustained northern Spain's small-scale fisheries. Manuel Ángel Reyriz González is the president of the local Fishermen's Guild. His way of life has sustained his community for generations, but is now threatened by warming seas. He says kelp forests are disappearing, and species like triggerfish and others arrive with the wave of warmth. They prey on local fish and crustaceans. Teaming up with scientists and environmental activists, locals are trying to restore the underwater forests. Rocks with kelp seedlings grown in laboratories on them are being thrown into the bay. José Manuel Rico Ordaz, a marine ecologist from the University of Oviedo, estimates roughly 95% of seaweed stands have disappeared.
4: The problem is that you are seeding them in not very favorable conditions. But we are hoping that at least a few of the plants that we are seeding attached to the small pebbles will be more thermally tolerant than the previous plants. And if a founder population can be installed in one area, maybe we'll slowly start some recovery.
1: As drought spreads and wildfires rage across Europe, the extraordinary heat now doesn't stop at the shoreline.
5: Bangladesh launched a nationwide measles vaccination campaign on Saturday, September 26th, targeting 3.4 million children who were not able to participate in an earlier immunizations drive to curb its worst measles outbreak on record. The campaign was inaugurated in the capital, Dhaka, and will run until the end of October, aiming to vaccinate children aged 6 months to 5 years old who did not receive a dose during the main measles rubella.

Rubella vaccination campaign held in April. Health experts say vaccination remains the most effective tool against measles, but warn that controlling the outbreak will also require identifying infection hotspots, protecting vulnerable children, and preventing transmission from infected patients. The measles outbreak began in early March with 999 suspected and confirmed measles-related deaths and has yet to be brought under control with hospitals filled with sick children. Health officials and experts said missed vaccinations and vaccine supply problems as a result of the political upheaval had left children vulnerable, particularly infants under 9 months who are too young to get routine vaccinations, helping fuel transmission across age groups. Public health specialists have urged authorities to complement vaccination efforts with greater awareness, patient isolation measures, and support for poor families.

0: The COVID-19 pandemic was the most severe global health crisis in a century. It killed at least 20 million people and wiped more than $10 trillion from the global economy. It exposed and exacerbated fault lines in global health security. It taught the world many painful lessons. It's essential that the world learns those lessons, because the next pandemic is not a matter of if, but when. The pandemic agreement will help us to be better coordinated, and the whole system will be better governed. I can say with these initiatives, the world can be better prepared, but still we are very vulnerable, because these are the 12 things are under construction yet. And we are still vulnerable, and one of the fears is, which wakes me up at night, it could be a respiratory pathogen may emerge. We're asking our member states, please conclude the PUBS annex, the pathogen access and benefit sharing, and please start the ratification process of the pandemic agreement, and let's really prepare the world for any eventualities. Countries are investing a lot of money, trillions. I think last year's military expenditure globally was $2.7 trillion. Trillions in security to kill each other, while investment in health security to prevent a virus or to manage a virus, which is an enemy to all humanity, is being ignored.
1: Said on Friday it had reached a settlement with TikTok and its Chinese parent company ByteDance, days before a scheduled trial over allegations that they made the platform addictive and misled consumers about its safety, marking TikTok's first settlement with a state as it battles similar claims nationwide. Under the settlement, Alabama will receive a minimum of $100 million due to the state within 45 days, with the potential to receive up to $300 million if certain conditions are met, the Alabama Attorney General's office said. TikTok also agreed to make changes to its platform, including implementing a 2-hour daily time limit, pauses after 15 minutes of use, and improved checks on users' ages. Representatives for TikTok did not immediately respond to a request for comment. The trial, which had been scheduled to kick off Monday in Montgomery State Court and was expected to last 2 to 3 weeks, was expected to provide a rare look inside TikTok, which has settled prior cases selected for trial and sought to keep details of its operations from public view. Alabama's lawsuit was filed last year by State Attorney General Steve Marshall, a Republican. At least 27 other states and Washington, D.C. have also sued. TikTok has said it designed its platform with teen safety as a key priority and argued that Section 230 of the Federal Communications Decency Act shields online platforms from liability over users.

User-generated content. Alabama had claimed TikTok's endless stream of videos makes it the most addictive social media platform and that its algorithm pushes young users toward increasingly intense content about violence and self-harm, contributing to a teen mental health crisis and causing the number of emergency room visits for self-harm in the state to skyrocket. The lawsuit accused TikTok of falsely claiming it limits access to sexual and violent content for young users in order to have its app rated safe for teens in app stores run by Google, Apple, and Microsoft, and of misleading users about the Chinese government's access to U.S. users' data. The state sought penalties and other relief.

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1: United States and China have agreed to reduce tariffs on $30 billion worth of goods and launch a dialogue on artificial intelligence following Chinese President Xi Jinping's visit to Washington. The agreement covers $30 billion of non-sensitive goods in each direction, including U.S. agricultural products, wood and cosmetics, as well as Chinese small appliances, toys, and decorations. The tariff reductions mark a concrete outcome from Xi's three-day summit with U.S. President Donald Trump, which focused on stabilizing relations between the world's two largest economies. Washington and Beijing also agreed to establish a trade council and build on the results of earlier negotiations as they work toward a broader trade agreement. The measures follow an agreement to extend the U.S.-China trade truce by 2 months, giving both sides additional room for negotiations while avoiding a renewed escalation in tariffs. Technology was another major area of agreement, with Washington and Beijing establishing a dialogue on the risks and benefits associated with artificial intelligence. The two sides also agreed to create a communication channel for AI-related incidents as competition between the United States and China intensifies in advanced technology. Beyond trade and technology, the two governments agreed to support each other in hosting major international economic gatherings and continue high-level engagement.

The Trump administration is moving to sharply lower U.S. vehicle fuel economy standards through 2031, reversing Biden-era rules designed to accelerate the shift toward electric vehicles. U.S. President Donald Trump said that he had approved the new standards for cars and trucks, arguing that the changes will reduce the cost of new vehicles and support American auto workers. The Transportation Department plans a fleet-wide average of 34.5 miles per gallon by 2031, significantly below the 50.4 miles per gallon required under the previous standards. The department estimates the changes will reduce the average cost of a new vehicle by about $930 by allowing automakers greater flexibility to sell less fuel-efficient models. However, its own estimates show the lower standards will increase U.S. fuel consumption by around 100 billion gallons through 2050 and add about $185 billion to fuel spending. The policy shift comes as American motorists face sharply higher fuel prices following the outbreak of the U.S.-Israeli war with Iran at the end of February. Critics say that the changes could leave Americans spending more on fuel while weakening the country's position in the global competition for electric vehicles and clean energy

Brazil's economy is taking center stage ahead of next month's presidential election as years of higher food prices and growing household debt continue to squeeze consumers despite improving economic indicators. The president is pointing to record low unemployment, falling inequality, and easing inflation as evidence that economic conditions are improving. But many Brazilians say that those gains have yet to translate into meaningful relief for household budgets after years of rising living costs. Food inflation has slowed sharply and prices declined for three consecutive months, but food remains significantly more expensive than before the pandemic. Household finances are also under pressure from growing debt, with debt servicing costs, excluding mortgages, reaching a record 26.6% of income in June. Easy access to expensive credit through rapidly growing fintech companies, combined with increased spending on online betting, has added to financial difficulties for some households. The economy has consequently become a major issue in the presidential race between Lula and Senator Flavio Bolsonaro, with polls showing a closely contested election. The contrasting perceptions highlight the challenge of translating lower inflation and stronger headline economic indicators into a sense of improved purchasing power after years of elevated prices and financial pressure.

0: Manchester City have been found guilty of all but one of the 115 alleged breaches of the Premier League's financial rules in a potentially historic ruling for English football. The club are expected to appeal the decision, meaning the process is not yet complete and further legal proceedings are likely. Manchester City said that significant elements of the process still need to be completed and remain subject to strict confidentiality while maintaining their long-standing position that they have done nothing wrong. The case stems from charges brought against City in February 2023, covering financial rule breaches across more than a decade, from the 2009 to 2010 to 2022 to 2023 seasons. Among the most serious charges were failures to provide accurate financial information concerning revenue, including sponsorship income, as well as operating costs. An independent commission began hearing the case in September 2024, with proceedings concluding nearly 3 months later, following years of investigation. The potential consequences could be significant, with possible sanctions ranging from financial or sporting penalties to a transfer ban, while expulsion from the Premier League has also been cited as the most severe possible outcome. Other Premier League clubs have previously received points deductions for financial rule breaches, but the scale and breadth of the Manchester City case make it unprecedented in English football. The ruling could have major implications for financial regulation and competitive integrity in the Premier League, although City's expected appeal means the case is set to continue.
1: Season second in Major League Soccer.
2: Rookie Kimito Nono scored his first two goals, including the equalizer in the 80th minute, and DC United rallied for a 3-3 draw with the Vancouver Whitecaps on Saturday night. DC United jumped in front in the 16th minute when Nono got a second chance to send a shot past Vancouver keeper Yohei Takaoka in his 8th appearance, all starts. The Whitecaps answered with a second chance goal from Brian White in the 25th minute and a goal from Bruno Caicedo with an assist from Thomas Muller, 3 minutes into stoppage time for a 2-1 lead at halftime.
1: Perfect header!
2: Defender Lucas Bartlett took a corner kick from Keisuke Kurokawa and scored with a header to pull DC United even in the 65th minute. It was a career-high third goal for Bartlett. Vancouver took a 3-2 lead in the 72nd minute on Mueller's 8th goal of the campaign. Alexa Kvetkovic and Tristan Blackman had assists. Mueller had 7 goals in 7 appearances last season.
3: It's a third goal of the night.
2: Nono used assists from Jose Kojima and Bartlett to score the equalizer. Takaoka had 4 saves for the Whitecaps. Sean Johnson stopped 6 shots for DC. Vancouver is 9-4-2 at home as the Western Conference leaders finished off a 2-2-1 month.
1: We're tied again!
2: Patrick Bailey and Brayan Rocchio each homered twice as the Cleveland Guardians secured their third consecutive AL Central title, with an 11-5 victory over the Kansas City Royals on Saturday.
4: And he hammers one at deep right field.
2: Cleveland clinched a first-round bye into the AL Division Series as the number 2 seed, aided by a Chicago White Sox loss to the Colorado Rockies. The Guardians have won 9 of their past 10 games. Nathaniel Lowe drove in 4 runs, Chase DeLauder added a solo homer, and Stephen Kwan and Travis Bazana each tallied 3 hits for the Guardians. Bailey and Rocchio highlighted a 4-run ninth inning with back-to-back home runs to seal the win. After surrendering 3 runs in the opening frame, Cleveland starter Tanner Bibee held Kansas City scoreless over the rest of his 6-inning outing to earn the victory. Michael Wacha took the loss for the Royals, allowing 6 runs on 6 hits over 6 1/3 innings. Alex Alex de Minaur rallied from a first set stumble to stun world number two Alexander Zverev, while Lerner Tien prevailed over Flavio Caboli in a nervous tiebreak, as their victories gave Team World a 5-3 lead over Europe in the Laver Cup on Saturday. Reigning French Open and U.S. Open champion Zverev lost to de Minaur 2-6, 7-6, 11-9, after American Tien beat Caboli 6-3, 2-6, 10-7, allowing Team World to wipe out Europe's 3-1 overnight lead. With 2 points on offer for each match win on the second day, in a race to 13 points for the championship, de Minaur made the most of the opportunity, despite a first set loss in which Zverev dominated with strong forehands near the sidelines. Zverev was 5-4 up and serving for the second set when he committed two double faults that allowed the Australian to bounce back with a break and win the set on a tiebreak. Check his oil, world captain Andre Agassi told de Minaur, asking him to force the 29-year-old Zverev into tiring long rallies. The advice paid off in the 10-point match tiebreak, with de Minaur using repeated cross-court shots to thwart Zverev when the German was 9-8 up, before getting match point and securing victory with a precise backhand down the sideline that Zverev could only hit back to the net.

Details on the exact number of people wounded and on the identities of the victims had not been fully confirmed as of this report. The school itself, like many educational facilities across Gaza, has been repurposed as a shelter for civilians displaced from other parts of the strip, with families living in classrooms and school grounds after fleeing fighting and destruction elsewhere. The strike is the latest in a long pattern of Israeli drone attacks on areas near schools and shelters in Deir al-Balah, a city in central Gaza that has hosted large numbers of displaced Palestinians throughout the war. The city's population swelled dramatically as waves of Gazans fled Israeli military operations in the north and south of the strip, turning Deir al-Balah into one of the most densely populated displacement hubs in Gaza. Schools such as Al-Manfalawi, Al-Sala, Al-Mazraa, and others in and around the city have previously been struck or targeted in their vicinity in incidents that have killed and wounded civilians, including children, on multiple occasions since the war began. Rights monitors and local journalists have documented dozens of such strikes near shelters in Deir al-Balah over the past 2 years. Al-Aqsa Martyrs Hospital has repeatedly served as the main facility receiving casualties from strikes in and around the city, often operating under severe strain due to the frequency and scale of incoming wounded. The hospital, located centrally in Deir al-Balah, has become a focal point not only for medical treatment, but also for families searching for missing relatives after strikes, with wounded arriving by ambulance, private vehicle, and sometimes on foot.

funeral was held for 8-year-old Mohammed Saif al-Din Abdulwahab al-Shahrit, who was killed by fire opened by Israeli soldiers in the Mawasi area of Rafah in the southern Gaza Strip. The child's body was laid to rest amid the tears of relatives. According to local sources, al-Shahrit was wounded by fire opened by Israeli soldiers in the Mawasi area and later died. Children and women can be targeted at any moment. A relative of the child who spoke at the funeral said al-Shahrit had been playing outside the tent when he went to his mother's side and was seriously wounded when fire was opened at that moment. The relative, noting that al-Shahrit died in the Mawasi area, where tents are located far from clash zones, said civilians do not feel safe due to random gunfire in the area. Arguing that Israeli military attacks continue in the area despite the ongoing ceasefire, the relative said, "We are not safe even in our tents. Children or women can become targets of gunfire at any moment. Attacks continue despite the ceasefire." The Israeli army continues its attacks in the Gaza Strip despite the ceasefire that took effect on October 10, 2025. In its recent reports, Anadolu Agency has said that the Israeli army has carried out attacks on civilians, on tents housing displaced Palestinians, and on vehicles in various parts of Gaza, resulting in deaths and injuries. According to AA's report dated September 26th, since the ceasefire took effect, 1,408 Palestinians have been killed and 4,916 wounded in Israeli army attacks on Gaza. Since October 2023, the number of Palestinians killed in Gaza has risen to nearly 74,000, and the number of wounded has surpassed 175,000. Hundreds of demonstrators marched through the streets of Milan to show solidarity with Palestine and to draw attention to housing rights, chanting slogans including "No more forced evictions" and "Against war and genocide, Palestine resists," in a protest that combined two causes that have increasingly been linked in the city over the past year. The march began at the Argalati swimming pool, a municipally owned facility in the Navigli district that has sat closed and unused since the end of summer 2022. The pool has become something of a recurring flashpoint for Milan's housing rights movement. Activists have occupied the site on previous occasions to protest what they describe as the neglect and potential privatization

0: public assets that don't generate immediate profit for the city. From there, the demonstration passed through the Navigli neighborhood before concluding on Via Torricelli, outside a building that activists have occupied for years. Organizers said the march had been called specifically in response to an eviction attempt targeting that building, led by MM, a utilities and property company owned by the municipality of Milan. A large police presence was deployed throughout the area for the duration of the march as a security precaution, though no clashes or arrests were reported in connection with the demonstration. Coalitions such as the Movimento 3 Luglio, a network of over 40 tenant unions, student groups, cooperatives, and community organizations, have repeatedly organized joint marches under the banner that the war and genocide in the Middle East and the erosion of housing and welfare rights in Italy are, in their words, two faces of the same coin. Similar marches combining the two themes have taken place in Milan on multiple occasions over the past several months, often organized alongside the Association of Palestinians in Italy and Young Palestinians of Italy, groups that have held near weekly demonstrations against Israel's actions in Gaza for more than 2 years. A rally in support of Palestine was held in the German capital on Saturday, with a large number of people gathering near Gneisenaustrasse metro station in Kreuzberg to protest Israel's attacks on Palestinian territories before marching toward Neukölln, culminating in front of the Neukölln town hall. The demonstration, which also voiced opposition to Israel's seizure of Palestinian land and to Germany's supply of weapons to Israel, saw protesters chant slogans including, "Israel bombs, Germany supports, Palestine until victory. Zionists are fascists, they kill children and civilians. Palestine 48, the only solution is Intifada resistance. Freedom for Palestine, and this is not a war, this is a genocide." Demonstrators carried Palestinian flags along with banners reading Boycott Israel. I don't stand with Israel, I stand with human rights. Respect its existence or expect resistance. Stop the genocide. And Zionists, Germany loves you. Come and settle here. Police deployed heavy security throughout the demonstration, and at least one person was reported to have been detained. The Gneisenaustrasse Kreuzberg Neukölln corridor has repeatedly served as a flashpoint for Middle East-related protests, with German police recording 865 demonstrations tied to the Israeli-Palestinian conflict across Berlin in 2025 alone, roughly two-thirds of them pro-Palestinian and about a quarter pro-Israel, according to police figures cited by German media.
1: U.S. President Donald Trump on Saturday said he rejected an Iranian proposal to reopen the Strait of Hormuz and end fighting in the Middle East.
2: They want to make a deal, and I think that's fine. I like making a deal, too. But that deal would not be acceptable.
1: Iran's foreign minister told the UN General Assembly a day earlier that the proposal had been transmitted via Qatari mediators and that it could reopen the strategic waterway and put an end to hostilities within 7 days.
3: Iran has conveyed to the United States through Qatar a concrete 7-day plan. If the necessary conditions are met, the strait can be reopened and normal maritime passage restored within 7 days. The choice now rests with the United States.
1: But in comments to reporters at the White House on Saturday, Trump said Iran was motivated by its economic woes.
2: What they want to do is immediately open the Hormuz Strait. You know why? Because they're dying. You know why they're dying? Because they have no money coming in. Because they get their money from the Hormuz Strait.
1: The U.S. has imposed an economic blockade on Iran to put pressure on Tehran to lift its blockade of Hormuz. The seven-month-old conflict has disrupted oil flows through the critical shipping lane and taken a toll on the global economy. The Wall Street Journal first reported that Trump had rejected the Iranian proposal, citing unnamed U.S. officials. It said that Trump was privately skeptical that Iran would meet his demands and had told his staff that he sees a renewed bombing campaign as likely after the November U.S. midterm elections. The U.S., along with other Western states and Israel, have long accused Iran of seeking nuclear weapons, which Iran denies. Iran's president, in an interview with CBS's Face the Nation to air on Sunday, said Tehran was ready for talks on its nuclear program and other issues, but would not accept, quote, bullying or coercion.
4: The latest Houthi escalation in Saudi Arabia threatens to push the region to the brink of all-out war. Here's why. Saudi Arabia is under attack. It's witnessed quite a lot of strikes over the last few weeks, strikes that really have hit its economy hard, its ability to supply oil to the world. And it's looking for allies. It's looking for allies that can, first of all, defend it. But there are increasingly also questions about whether this is something that can be resolved through defensive mechanisms and diplomacy, or whether we're going to see more military action in Yemen again. The Houthi-Saudi tensions really go back many years. The Houthis seized the capital, Sana'a, and much of the north of Yemen in 2014, which prompted a Saudi military intervention the next year and left the government split essentially between the Houthi-controlled north and the Saudi-backed government in Aden. These tensions kind of faded after a UN-brokered truce in 2022, but a lot of the underlying demands and underlying frustrations were never really resolved. Pakistan struck a mutual defense agreement with Saudi Arabia last year, essentially saying that if Saudi Arabia is attacked, Pakistan will come to its help. Pakistan has, over the last months, repeatedly warned Iran to rein in the Houthis, which it sees as an Iran-backed group, essentially, that's getting support and advice from the Iranians. We've heard from multiple officials that this message has been delivered to Iran on multiple occasions, including directly by the army chief, Pakistani army chief, Asim Munir. Iran obviously has a critical role to play. It's currently unclear in what form this Mecca Pact would be activated. All the parties involved in it, Turkey, Saudi Arabia, and Pakistan have said that it's a defensive pact. A lot of the signals that have been given by the Saudi government, by Saudi officials over the last days have been that they're seeking for robust defense. They're hoping that Pakistan and Turkey will come to its support. Pakistan already has soldiers based in Saudi Arabia, already has weapons and other technology in the country to help Saudi Arabia defend itself. So the question here is, what else is Saudi Arabia looking for? And I'm sure this is something that's currently top of mind for a lot of people, a lot of government officials and military officials here in Islamabad.

Russian forces launched a mass attack on the Odessa region late on Saturday, September 26th, killing one person and injuring two others, regional governor Ola Keeper and Ukraine's state emergency service said. The strike damaged two private homes, a production workshop, warehouse facilities, and trucks, sparking a large fire at the site. Emergency services said most workers had taken shelter during the air raid alert, helping prevent a higher casualty toll. The attack came as Russia's defense ministry said its forces had also captured three settlements in the Sumy and Kharkiv regions over the past 24 hours, while Ukraine's general staff reported 205 battles along the front line and multiple new offensives launched in several directions. The Russian ministry said its forces struck Ukrainian transport infrastructure, troop and foreign mercenary deployment sites in 152 areas, and a data processing center in Kyiv that supports mobile internet and Starlink satellite communications for the Ukrainian military. It added that air defenses had downed 645 Ukrainian drones over the Belgorod and Bryansk regions in the Black Sea by 8 a.m. on Saturday. The General Staff of the Armed Forces of Ukraine said the Ukrainian Air Force, missile troops, and artillery hit three Russian drone command and launch sites, six artillery systems in an ammunition depot over the past day, and launched multiple attacks in the northern and southern Slobozhansk and Kursk directions.

0: first of all, Mestersvi, the average temperature is -9 5 months a year. It's pitch black, and that's during the winter time.
1: A small Danish military detachment has quietly kept watch for decades at Mestersvi. Currently, only 3 soldiers maintain the facility, which was built to house 150 in the 1960s. A place as remote and cold as you can find in the world, says former officer Anders Ibsen. He should know. He used to be part of Denmark's elite Sirius dog patrol unit, which uses the outpost to resupply.
0: So Mestersvi is located in the biggest national park in the world, in northeast Greenland, this area. And this area is the size of France and Germany combined. 27 people live there. There is 17 kilometers of road. In the southern part of this huge area, Mestersvi is located.
1: It oversees the stretch of ocean between Greenland, Iceland and Britain, the GIUK gap, that Russia's northern fleet must cross to reach the Atlantic. Controlling this choke point is critical for NATO to contain Russian naval power. Under a new defence agreement, Washington will be allowed to establish a new base at Mestersvi, which has an airstrip long enough for military transport planes to land, and at Narsarsuaq in southern Greenland.
2: I want more military presence, especially in the east coast of Greenland.
1: In Copenhagen, a member of the Greenlandic Parliament, Justus Hansen, welcomes the expansion.
2: Because it is so isolated, remote. It's the port also for the Europe through this gap between Greenland and especially Iceland, the Faroe Island and Norway. So, yeah. And establishing a base there is obvious to accommodate, of course, interference from Russia, China and so on. In the terms of taxes and so on, they benefit the whole country. And of course, East Greenland, we really need that new money.
1: The US has made no public announcement about its plans for the base at Mestersvi. It's a location with great strategic value and some of the harshest conditions, says Ibsen, the former officer.
0: The average snowfall is between 2 and 5 meters. So when it's snowing, you're basically removing the snow 24/7. So just staying alive and working takes a lot of your time.

0: In central Sudan, the destruction is one sign of how the country's war keeps reaching civilians. Residents say the paramilitary Rapid Support Forces, or RSF, have stepped up drone attacks on government-held towns along one of the war's main front lines. A strike on this courthouse in Umruwaba earlier this month killed around 10 people and wounded dozens, according to the rights group Emergency Lawyers. Among the wounded was Salah Bakhate. He said he was working near the court's main entrance when the drone struck, leaving him with shrapnel wounds and fractures. A day later, a drone strike on this college in Al Obeid killed a security guard and damaged 8 classrooms, according to its dean. Students had taken exams there only a day before. They returned to find their classrooms in ruins and fragments of the drones scattered across the campus. One student, Amnia Abul Ghassim, said she feels her dreams and her future have been destroyed. Drones have increasingly become a weapon of choice in Sudan's 3.5-year-old civil war, used by both the RSF and the Sudanese army. The United Nations says drone attacks by both sides killed more than 1,000 civilians in the first half of this year. The RSF did not respond to a request for comment, but has said it does not intentionally target civilians. But the war is also putting civilians under growing economic pressure. In army-controlled territory, the Sudanese pound has lost nearly half its value since the start of the summer. Before the war, the pound traded at about 600 to one U.S. dollar. On the black market this week, the pound traded at around 7,500 Sudanese pounds to the dollar. The country's largest bank offers a rate of 4,200 pounds. The currency collapse is raising the cost of basic goods and eroding what people can afford to buy. Suleiman Baldo, head of the Sudanese Transparency and Policy Tracker, says the war has led to a de facto partition of the country.
1: This partition is not only territorial, that's to say areas that are controlled by the Rapid Support Forces in the western half of Sudan and by the Sudan Armed Forces in the rest of the country. It has led to an economic partition as well.
0: Major exports like gold, livestock, and agricultural goods are produced in areas held by the RSF, limiting revenues available to army-aligned authorities. Sudan's finance minister acknowledges civilians are suffering, particularly those on fixed salaries, and says both the war and reconstruction require large amounts of foreign currency. For ordinary Sudanese, the war's costs are being felt not only on the front lines, but in what their money can still buy.

0: I can tell you that we remain gravely concerned by the continued deterioration of the security situation in northern Ethiopia and the expansion of the fighting along multiple fronts. We are particularly troubled by reports of the use of drones as well as incidents of harm to civilians. Once again, we urge all parties to exercise maximum restraint and address their differences through dialogue. The Secretary General is following developments closely and continues to engage on this issue with leaders in New York, all in support of de-escalation and dialogue. On the humanitarian front, our OCHA colleagues tell us that escalation of conflict in northern Ethiopia risks adding to already substantial humanitarian needs, including for people displaced by previous fighting in Tigray. The area impacted is also experiencing below average rainfall linked to the ongoing El Nino phenomena. We, along with our partners, are continuing regular humanitarian operations where security allows in Tigray. However, insecurity is already affecting our operations. This past Sunday, a drone strike in northwestern Tigray hit a truck carrying critical food assistance for internally displaced people. Road closures in some areas have paused or displaced planned humanitarian movements. Our humanitarian colleagues add that operations in the north, particularly in parts of Amhara, are already facing significant constraints due to insecurity, including the seizure of humanitarian vehicles and other assets by armed groups. Partners also report major disruptions to phone and internet access in Tigray, which constrains humanitarian operations as well as economic life. We stress that all parties must ensure safe and unhindered access for humanitarian partners to reach those in need wherever they may be.
1: Flooding after days of rain in Thailand continued to bring disruption on Sunday, with parts of Bangkok and a border province near Cambodia still heavily flooded. Part of a highway in Bangkok was entirely waterlogged, with few vehicles passing through. The water level reached about halfway up the tires of the cars that were still traveling on the road. In Sakiao province, which borders Cambodia, footage from TPBS showed more extensive damage, with trucks carrying people through waterlogged streets and residents.

0: Soaring ocean temperatures are transforming life in Europe's seas and the lives of the people who depend on it, according to scientists, researchers and fishing industry sources. Fishermen in Brixham in England's County Devon are seeing the effects of this year's record ocean warming. Masses of octopuses are showing up in the English Channel.
1: Yeah, there's been massive landings. As you probably read, there was one week where we had 200,000 kilos for the week.
0: Ian Perks says they've given some fishermen and sales a boost.
1: The octopus has been great for our business. We already export throughout Spain or throughout Europe. So it's just given us and the fishermen a bit of a shot in the arm to have another non-quota species.
0: Trouble is, they're eating the traditional catch of lobster, crab and scallops. Previously, octopus larvae couldn't survive the frigid temperatures, but since 2022, Reuters analysis found the English Channel has been under heatwave conditions for around 6 months out of the year on average. Marine heatwaves are defined as 5 or more days of unusually warm water. Marine biologist Katie Smith has been monitoring temperatures in Plymouth Sound.
2: We should be sitting at around 16.5 degrees, possibly 17 degrees, but we're actually sitting much nearer 20 degrees, and this has been going on for several months now. So since late June, we've seen temperatures increasing to about 5 degrees above what we're expecting.
0: Scientists warn climate change is making marine heat waves more frequent and intense. Across Europe, sea surface temperatures from June to August were the warmest they've been in 45 years of reliable data, averaging 70.9 degrees Fahrenheit. One scientist told Reuters the speed of change was surprising, with temperature records broken almost every day. The cool waters of the Bay of Biscay once gave life to great forests of kelp that sustained northern Spain's small-scale fisheries. Manuel Ángel Reyriz González is the president of the local Fishermen's Guild. His way of life has sustained his community for generations, but is now threatened by warming seas. He says kelp forests are disappearing, and species like triggerfish and others arrive with the wave of warmth. They prey on local fish and crustaceans. Teaming up with scientists and environmental activists, locals are trying to restore the underwater forests. Rocks with kelp seedlings grown in laboratories on them are being thrown into the bay. José Manuel Rico Ordaz, a marine ecologist from the University of Oviedo, estimates roughly 95% of seaweed stands have disappeared.
3: The problem is that you are seeding them in not very favorable conditions. But we are hoping that at least a few of the plants that we are seeding attached to the small pebbles will be more thermally tolerant than the previous plants. And if a founder population can be installed in one area, maybe we'll slowly start some recovery.
0: As drought spreads and wildfires rage across Europe, the extraordinary heat now doesn't stop at the shoreline.
4: Bangladesh launched a nationwide measles vaccination campaign on Saturday, September 26th, targeting 3.4 million children who were not able to participate in an earlier immunizations drive to curb its worst measles outbreak on record. The campaign was inaugurated in the capital, Dhaka, and will run until the end of October, aiming to vaccinate children age 6 months to 5 years old who did not receive a dose during the main measles rubella vaccination campaign held in April. Health experts say vaccination remains the most effective tool against measles, but warn that controlling the outbreak will also require identifying infection hotspots, protecting vulnerable children, and preventing transmission from infected patients. The measles outbreak began in early March with 999 suspected and confirmed measles-related deaths and has yet to be brought under control with hospitals filled with sick children.

health officials and experts said missed vaccinations and vaccine supply problems as a result of the political upheaval had left children vulnerable, particularly infants under 9 months who were too young to get routine vaccinations, helping fuel transmission across age groups. Public health specialists have urged authorities to complement vaccination efforts with greater awareness, patient isolation measures, and support for poor families.

0: The COVID-19 pandemic was the most severe global health crisis in a century. It killed at least 20 million people and wiped more than $10 trillion from the global economy. It exposed and exacerbated fault lines in global health security. It taught the world many painful lessons. It's essential that the world learns those lessons, because the next pandemic is not a matter of if, but when. The pandemic agreement will help us to be better coordinated, and the whole system will be better governed. I can say with these initiatives, the world can be better prepared, but still we are very vulnerable, because these are the 12 things are under construction yet. And we are still vulnerable, and one of the fears is, which wakes me up at night, it could be a respiratory pathogen may emerge. We're asking our member states, please conclude the PUBS annex, the pathogen access and benefit sharing, and please start the ratification process of the pandemic agreement, and let's really prepare the world for any eventualities. Countries are investing a lot of money, trillions. I think last year's military expenditure globally was $2.7 trillion. Trillions in security to kill each other, while investment in health security to prevent a virus or to manage a virus, which is an enemy to all humanity, is being ignored.
1: Said on Friday it had reached a settlement with TikTok and its Chinese parent company, ByteDance, days before a scheduled trial over allegations that they made the platform addictive and misled consumers about its safety, marking TikTok's first settlement with the state as it battles similar claims nationwide. Under the settlement, Alabama will receive a minimum of $100 million due to the state within 45 days, with the potential to receive up to $300 million if certain conditions are met, the Alabama Attorney General's office said. TikTok also agreed to make changes to its platform, including implementing a two-hour daily time limit, pauses after 15 minutes of use, and improved checks on users' ages. Representatives for TikTok did not immediately respond to a request for comment. The trial, which had been scheduled to kick off Monday in Montgomery State Court and was expected to last 2 to 3 weeks, was expected to provide a rare look inside TikTok, which has settled prior cases selected for trial and sought to keep details of its operations from public view. Alabama's lawsuit was filed last year by State Attorney General Steve Marshall, a Republican. At least 27 other states and Washington, D.C. have also sued. TikTok has said it designed its platform with teen safety as a key priority and argued that Section 230 of the Federal Communications Decency Act shields online platforms from liability over user-generated content. Alabama had claimed TikTok's endless stream of videos makes it the most addictive social media platform, and that its algorithm pushes young users toward increasingly intense content about violence and self-harm, contributing to a teen mental health crisis and causing the number of emergency room visits for self-harm in the state to skyrocket. The lawsuit accused TikTok of falsely claiming it limits access to sexual and violent content for young users in order to have its app rated safe for teens in app stores run by Google, Apple, and Microsoft.

Microsoft, and of misleading users about the Chinese government's access to U.S. users' data. The state sought penalties and other relief.

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1: The United States and China have agreed to reduce tariffs on $30 billion worth of goods and launch a dialogue on artificial intelligence following Chinese President Xi Jinping's visit to Washington. The agreement covers $30 billion of non-sensitive goods in each direction, including U.S. agricultural products, wood and cosmetics, as well as Chinese small appliances, toys, and decorations. The tariff reductions mark a concrete outcome from Xi's three-day summit with U.S. President Donald Trump, which focused on stabilizing relations between the world's two largest economies. Washington and Beijing also agreed to establish a trade council and build on the results of earlier negotiations as they work toward a broader trade agreement. The measures follow an agreement to extend the U.S.-China trade truce by 2 months, giving both sides additional room for negotiations while avoiding a renewed escalation in tariffs. Technology was another major area of agreement, with Washington and Beijing establishing a dialogue on the risks and benefits associated with artificial intelligence. The two sides also agreed to create a communication channel for AI-related incidents as competition between the United States and China intensifies in advanced technology. Beyond trade and technology, the two governments agreed to support each other in hosting major international economic gatherings and continue high-level engagement.

The Trump administration is moving to sharply lower U.S. vehicle fuel economy standards through 2031, reversing Biden-era rules designed to accelerate the shift toward electric vehicles. U.S. President Donald Trump said that he had approved the new standards for cars and trucks, arguing that the changes will reduce the cost of new vehicles and support American auto workers. The Transportation Department plans a fleet-wide average of 34.5 miles per gallon by 2031, significantly below the 50.4 miles per gallon required under the previous standards. The department estimates the changes will reduce the average cost of a new vehicle by about $930 by allowing automakers greater flexibility to sell less fuel-efficient models. However, its own estimates show the lower standards will increase U.S. fuel consumption by around 100 billion gallons through 2050 and add about $185 billion to fuel spending. The policy shift comes as American motorists face sharply higher fuel prices following the outbreak of the U.S.-Israeli

war with Iran at the end of February. Critics say that the changes could leave Americans spending more on fuel while weakening the country's position in the global competition for electric vehicles and clean energy

Brazil's economy is taking center stage ahead of next month's presidential election as years of higher food prices and growing household debt continue to squeeze consumers despite improving economic indicators. The president is pointing to record low unemployment, falling inequality, and easing inflation as evidence that economic conditions are improving. But many Brazilians say that those gains have yet to translate into meaningful relief for household budgets after years of rising living costs. Food inflation has slowed sharply and prices declined for three consecutive months, but food remains significantly more expensive than before the pandemic. Household finances are also under pressure from growing debt, with debt servicing costs, excluding mortgages, reaching a record 26.6% of income in June. Easy access to expensive credit through rapidly growing fintech companies, combined with increased spending on online betting, has added to financial difficulties for some households. The economy has consequently become a major issue in the presidential race between Lula and Senator Flavio Bolsonaro, with polls showing a closely contested election. The contrasting perceptions highlight the challenge of translating lower inflation and stronger headline economic indicators into a sense of improved purchasing power after years of elevated prices and financial pressure.

0: Manchester City have been found guilty of all but one of the 115 alleged breaches of the Premier League's financial rules in a potentially historic ruling for English football. The club are expected to appeal the decision, meaning the process is not yet complete and further legal proceedings are likely. Manchester City said that significant elements of the process still need to be completed and remain subject to strict confidentiality while maintaining their long-standing position that they have done nothing wrong. The case stems from charges brought against City in February 2023, covering financial rule breaches across more than a decade, from the 2009 to 2010 to 2022 to 2023 seasons. Among the most serious charges were failures to provide accurate financial information concerning revenue, including sponsorship income, as well as operating costs. An independent commission began hearing the case in September 2024, with proceedings concluding nearly 3 months later, following years of investigation. The potential consequences could be significant, with possible sanctions ranging from financial or sporting penalties to a transfer ban, while expulsion from the Premier League has also been cited as the most severe possible outcome. Other Premier League clubs have previously received points deductions for financial rule breaches, but the scale and breadth of the Manchester City case make it unprecedented in English football. The ruling could have major implications for financial regulation and competitive integrity in the Premier League, although City's expected appeal means the case is set to continue.
1: Season second in Major League Soccer.
2: Rookie Kimito Nono scored his first two goals, including the equalizer in the 80th minute, and DC United rallied for a 3-3 draw with the Vancouver Whitecaps on Saturday night. DC United jumped in front in the 16th minute when Nono got a second chance to send a shot past Vancouver keeper Yohei Takaoka in his 8th appearance, all starts. The Whitecaps answered with a second chance goal from Brian White in the 25th minute and a goal from Bruno Caicedo with an assist from Thomas Muller, 3 minutes into stoppage time for a 2-1 lead at halftime.
1: Perfect header!
2: Defender Lucas Bartlett took a corner kick from Keisuke Kurokawa and scored with a header to pull DC United even in the 65th minute. It was a career-high third goal for Bartlett. Vancouver took a 3-2 lead in the 72nd minute on Mueller's 8th goal of the campaign. Alexa Kvetkovic and Tristan Blackman had assists. Mueller had 7 goals in 7 appearances last season.
3: It's the third goal of the night.
2: Nono used assists from Jose Kojima and Bartlett to score the equalizer. Takaoka had 4 saves for the Whitecaps. Sean Johnson stopped 6 shots for DC. Vancouver is 9-4-2 at home as the Western Conference leaders finished off a 2-2-1 month.
1: We're tied again!
2: Patrick Bailey and Brayan Rocchio each homered twice as the Cleveland Guardians secured their third consecutive AL Central title, with an 11-5 victory over the Kansas City Royals on Saturday.
4: And he hammers one at deep right field.
2: Cleveland clinched a first-round bye into the AL Division Series as the number 2 seed, aided by a Chicago White Sox loss to the Colorado Rockies. The Guardians have won 9 of their past 10 games. Nathaniel Lowe drove in 4 runs, Chase DeLauder added a solo homer, and Stephen Kwan and Travis Bazana each tallied 3 hits for the Guardians. Bailey and Rocchio highlighted a 4-run ninth inning with back-to-back home runs to seal the win. After surrendering 3 runs in the opening frame, Cleveland starter Tanner Bibee held Kansas City scoreless over the rest of his 6-inning outing to earn the victory. Michael Wacha took the loss for the Royals, allowing 6 runs on 6 hits over 6 1/3 innings.
4: Just out there, one out away. High fly ball, left field.
2: Juan. Alex de Minaur rallied from a first set stumble to stun world number two Alexander Zverev, while Lerner Tien prevailed over Flavio Caboli in a nervous tiebreak, as their victories gave Team World a 5-3 lead over Europe in the Laver Cup on Saturday. Reigning French Open and U.S. Open champion Zverev lost to de Minaur 2-6, 7-6, 11-9, after American Tien beat Caboli 6-3, 2-6, 10-7, allowing Team World to wipe out Europe's 3-1 overnight lead. With 2 points on offer for each match win on the second day, in a race to 13 points for the championship, de Minaur made the most of the opportunity, despite a first set loss in which Zverev dominated with strong forehands near the sidelines. Zverev was 5-4 up and serving for the second set when he committed two double faults that allowed the Australian to bounce back with a break and win the set on a tiebreak. Check his oil, world captain Andre Agassi told de Minaur, asking him to force the 29-year-old Zverev into tiring long rallies. The advice paid off in the 10-point match tiebreak, with de Minaur using repeated cross-court shots to thwart Zverev when the German was 9-8 up, before getting match point and securing victory with a precise backhand down the sideline that Zverev could only hit back to the net.

The world is full of fear, getting whatever it wants. It only cares for five of its children. An enigma. Summoning armies of terror. Instead of wind, rain, or snow, it strangles the poor with oil and spreads death on its soil. Not you nor others. The rich will understand. They tell when it will fail and when and how high it will rise. Before you, there were others who stood strong and brave, and who were blown away like straw. It liked the ones with weak faith, but true life liked the brave ones. But now, you stand before me, challenging, rejecting terror. You come with crowds following you. You are aware of everything. And now you know nothing is as powerful as the truth. A News.